0: Ladies and gentlemen, we have two great Life, Liberty, and Levins for you this holiday weekend. 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And one full hour, brand new program with Victor Davis Hanson and his fantastic new book. Don't miss it. Set your DVR. That's right, I said it, DVR. Set it right now so you don't miss any of it and you don't forget while you're having a good time over the weekend. And I hope you have a great weekend. The week is officially over and the weekend begins now. We salute our armed forces, police officers, firefighters, emergency personnel, our truckers, ICE, the men and women in Israel, the men and women in Iran, the men and women in Ukraine, and you, the American people. Good night, Spritey, Griffey, Pepsi, Zelda, Smokey, and Gigi. Good night, Indy, and Patton, and Rory, and Marty, and Barney. Good night, Dad and Mom. We're holding down the fort. And Leo, and Joe, and Bernard, and Teddy, and Lou. And good night, Eric. Good night, Tony, and all the great patriots who've passed. Have a wonderful, wonderful weekend. Check us out tomorrow night on Fox and Sunday, 8 p.m. Eastern. Good night.
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22: 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Yet few know its name. 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
24: A deadlock jury. I'm Lisa LaSera, Fox News, and a mistrial declared in the Lindsey Clancy trial in Massachusetts.
25: This jury sent a final note saying that, quote, with a heavy heart, they could not reach a unanimous decision in deciding whether or not Lindsey Clancy was criminally responsible for killing her three children. After court, District Attorney Tim Cruz said the trial was not about the mental health care system. It was about Clancy's three children, Cora, Dawson, and Callen.
24: Fox's Brian Yenis in Plymouth. Clancy's attorney Kevin Reddington had filed a last-minute appeal to the state Supreme Court claiming one juror was not following the law when it came to reasonable doubt, but was unsuccessful. He thanked the other members of the jury for their service.
26: And you could see how defeated they were sitting there. And I got a funny feeling that they would have gone on for another week if they had to. So I hope that guy can sleep well at night.
24: prosecutor has not said if they will attempt to retry the case. A federal judge has extended the block against the Postal Service implementing President Trump's executive order seeking to limit mail-in voting during the midterms until September 10th. The Trump administration has already appealed the temporary restraining order. This latest order will also likely be appealed. Despite rising gas and flight prices, Americans aren't letting that affect them this Labor Day weekend.
2: Through Monday, the TSA expects to screen 10.1 million passengers, just short of last year's busier than usual Labor Day weekend, which reached nearly 10.4 million. If you're driving, you can expect to pay about 94 cents more per gallon than you would have the Friday before Labor Day last year.
24: Fox's Jonathan Sarri. AAA is predicting a slight increase in highway traffic compared to last year, with just over 39 million Americans traveling by car for the holiday weekend. 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
8: Here's your Lakes 18 Storm Tracker forecast. The overnight hours feature at least an isolated storm chance. Otherwise, it's a partly cloudy sky. Storm chances will increase again as we head toward morning. We'll be down into the mid-70s for that low. Saturday, partly sunny. Scattered thunderstorms could be locally heavy. In between, though, it is dry and it is hot. We're up around 90 for the high. Less humid on Sunday. I'm Chief Meteorologist Bill Mack.
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So Kevin Reddington, who is Lindsey Clancy's defense attorney, speaking and saying they're going to have the same experts if Massachusetts retries the case. I personally hope that they do. I think they will. I can't imagine a scenario where they don't retry the case. And obviously, the one juror, and you heard him make his snarky comment about, you know, the one juror. These jurors are now free to speak. Now that the trial's over, the lid is lifted now. They're allowed to come communicate what they thought, what they saw, what they believed, and they should. I mean, I can't wait to hear from this guy. I want to know what he thinks. And the prosecution has an advantage now if they retry this because they can think about whatever mistakes were made, and they also know the strategy the defense is going to come out with because it's not as if the defense is going to change their strategy. He thinks that he's won here. 11 votes his way, allegedly, and one vote the other way. He's probably not going to change much of his strategy, but the prosecution knows that going in, and they can make adjustments around that as they proceed to try Lindsey Clancy again and hold her criminally liable. But remember something, in Massachusetts, and this has been a key point from the beginning of this trial, when you say you're not guilty by reason of insanity, it's on the state to prove that you're not insane. The state has the burden of proving that. So that means that basically anybody who's charged with a crime in Massachusetts can just come out and go, not guilty by reason of insanity. And then if they say that, well, then now the state has to prove that they're actually sane, which gives the state a big burden, obviously. So we'll continue covering this for you. It's the breaking news. But if you're just joining us on the Guy Benson Show, mistrial in the Lindsey Clancy case. They'll announce next week that they're going to retry the case, and then we'll be off to the races. So we shall see. I personally hope for justice here. I think we all do. And let's just see what the prosecution does differently the next time around. It's the Guy Benson Show. It's me, Rich Zeoli, in for Guy. Don't go away.

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So, obviously, this is a huge, massive story. Lindsay Clancy, this case, it has been all over television day after day, and it's going to be another big story when it comes back. The key, though, is I think over this weekend, it's very possible we may hear from some of these jurors. So if you were thinking to yourself, well, now it's going to quiet down. I don't think so. I don't think so. And Kevin Reddington is acting like a mob boss up there, going off about the lone juror and saying, I hope he can sleep at night. Just railing against this guy. This guy has a right to believe that Lindsey Clancy's guilty. It's outrageous that the defense attorney is calling this guy out like that. He had his chance to appeal. The appeal was denied. He went to the state Supreme Court. They denied his appeal. They said, no, we're not kicking this juror off. He has a right to have a different opinion than the other 11 on the jury. And you would hope that if it was you who was charged with a crime and somebody thought you were not guilty, that one lone juror would hold out. But in this case, because he wants the jury to find Lindsey Clancy not guilty by reason of insanity, and one juror thinks she's guilty, he's just railing against this guy. Like, how dare he believe she's guilty? Because she's guilty. That's why. And he saw the evidence, and he heard it all, and he believes that she's guilty. And that's his right as a juror. I can't wait to hear from this guy. But if I were him, I don't know if I'd say anything. Knowing the way this country is, knowing the way that the people, and you know who I'm talking about here, would come after this guy, if I were him, I'd keep my mouth shut. I would keep my mouth shut, but I bet you he'll be doxxed. They'll probably know his identity before the day's over. Maybe before the show's over. That is a terrible thing. A terrible thing. Because this man did his job under the Constitution to be a juror. And the idea that you just have to give in to the mob. Well, if the mob says 11 say she's not guilty, therefore you got to jump on board too. That's insane. That's absurd. Our jury system cannot operate that way. Our criminal justice system would fall apart. People would be found guilty when they're not. So that's insane. But if I were him, I would move. I'd change my name. I'd get the hell out of there because you know what the woke mob's going to do. You know that. And it's a scary time to be right now, but I imagine we'll hear from a lot of these people as the day goes on and through the weekend too. So if you're hoping for a quiet weekend, you're probably not going to get it, but we'll see. All right, coming up, we got to talk jobs. There's great numbers on map. There's a whole lot to talk about. It's the Guy Benson Show. Don't go away.

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0: You know, the question around what Christine, producer Christine, does after the show is something that always hangs in our minds. Hearing the, I don't know if you were able to hear, there's a promo for George Bush talking about President Bush about 9/11. 9/11's next week, obviously. And Cookie, you mentioned how after the show today, you're going to be watching the 9/11 documentary on Netflix. Is that right?
1: That's correct.
0: I didn't even know there was one, to be honest with you.
1: Yes, I think it's something, I haven't watched it yet. It's something about the younger generation. So I'm intrigued. I had said to you, I said, Rich, all I want to do is go home, order some takeout, and watch a 9/11 documentary. And I told my husband that, and he said, boy, you sure know how to live on a Friday night.
0: Listen, there's nothing better in my mind. Take out, watch a movie, and don't go anywhere and don't deal with anybody. That's a fantastic Friday night. What are you talking about?
1: I know. Is that what happened? I mean, I hit 45, and even when my friends say, oh, do you want to come over? Do you want to do something? It's like, nope. No, I don't. No, I don't. What happens?
0: Yeah. It's called middle age.
1: I also want to go to the beach tomorrow, and I know, oh my God, I'm such an old person. I know you got to get on the road, you know, early in New Jersey if you want to get to the beach. So I want to get up, you know, go to the gym. I don't know who I am. I want the old Cookie back.
0: Nah, the new Cookie, new and improved, Cookie 2.0. now, you're going to, you watch this trial every day. You're going to miss the, what was it, the court reporter or the court jester? What's her name?
1: Oh,
0: who's the woman?
1: The court clerk. Good morning, Your Honor. That one.
0: That one, yeah.
1: I love her. When she's like, good morning, Your Honor. In the Commonwealth of Massachusetts versus Lindsay Clancy, defended by Kevin Reddington. She just has such a way about her. And I just love the accent. I really do.
0: Yeah, and considering that, it's a pretty depressing trial, but she was uplift every day. She was happy and in a great mood. Like, you know, good morning, Your Honor.
1: Good morning,
0: every
1: Your
0: day,
1: Honor.
0: Yeah.
1: We'll probably hear that again, I assume. Because it would be in the same court, correct?
0: I would. Well, they could ask for a change of venue. That's certainly possible. I don't know why they would.
1: What does a change of venue truly do?
0: In this day and age with media, nothing. I mean, in the old days, you'd change venue and you go to a place and nobody would know what you were talking about because, but now with social media, where are you going to go? The moon? Like, who doesn't know about this case?
1: Well, I, be honest, I think a lot of people didn't know about this case before 5 weeks ago.
0: No, I agree with you on that. But as of right now, at this moment,
1: everybody. That's all everybody is talking about.
0: Right. So changing venue would be to try to get 12 jurors who don't really feel passionately about this because they don't live there. Well, they're not neighbors with the person. That's not their community. That's kind of the old idea. But everybody's passionate about this case, so it doesn't matter where you move, if you move venue. I don't think it would change anything.
1: I agree with you, and I think it's going to be even harder to find a jury the next go around after so much hoopla. But listen, this has happened before, and people will get through it. Like, look what happened with Karen Reed.
0: Mm-hmm.
1: It's the same thing. What is going on in New Jersey, in Massachusetts? What's up in the water up there?
0: Something in the water. It's the lobster rolls, I think. I think all the lobster that they're eating is the lobster. No, because that would be, Maine would really be affected by that if that was the case. I don't know. It's right. Karen Reed was Massachusetts. I forgot that.
1: Yeah, and there's Karen Reed, this one. There's another one coming up, I believe, about in Canton, about a cop that murdered his, you know, side piece girlfriend.
0: Oh, yeah, I saw that one, too, yeah.
1: My husband's from Massachusetts, right outside of Boston. His whole family's up there. I best stay in New Jersey for a while.
0: Probably smart. By the way, Jonathan Turley, I don't know if we can get him on the show. He's pretty busy, but he is just tearing Kevin Reddington apart on social media right now on Twitter.
1: He's been tearing Big Red apart for a while now, and I don't appreciate it.
0: He wrote, Reddington's attack on the holdout juror in front of the courthouse was, in my view, an outrageous and reckless moment. It would warrant a response from the judge about stoking the rage against this one juror. Reddington insisted that it is not a time for gloating and then declared how he crushed the district attorney. I would not be surprised if the district attorney Cruz sends a letter to Judge Sullivan on the attack of Reddington on this holdout juror. The fact is that his name is likely to be discovered eventually, and Reddington just fueled the rage with rhetoric about stealing the case and denying justice for some unknown reason. The reason is that the juror was not convinced by the defense. It was a breathtaking lack of judgment and restraint from the defense counsel. In my view, it would warrant a communication from the court. In a nation of rage addicts, Reddington just supplied a villain for cathartic fury.
1: Can you explain the end? I don't understand what that means.
0: Cathartic, like it feels good. You know what I mean? You break something, and because it feels good.
1: Yeah. I've done that many a time.
0: Have you ever go to? You've heard of rage rooms, right? Where you can pay to smash things.
1: I would love to do that.
0: Yeah, I think you should bring him to the Jersey Shore boardwalk. Just smash, you know.
1: Well, I don't understand why people are coming down so hard on Big Red. He's just trying to defend his client, and he's doing everything he can.
0: Be honest, if I were charged, I'd hire him. I mean, I'm just saying, you know, I may not like the guy, but I'd hire him. You don't have to like your attorney. You just got to make sure he wins. All right, more to come on the Guy Benson Show. Don't go away.

0: So as we continue here on the Guy Benson Show, we were just chatting off air a little bit, heading into Labor Day weekend. What you got any big plans, Cookie? You going to the beach?
1: Yeah, just to the beach.
0: Okay. Just to the beach.
1: Yeah, nothing huge. I just want to relax.
0: That's great that you're going to the beach. It's a big deal.
1: Yeah, and you know what? I want to get ready because Guy Benson will be back on Tuesday.
0: Yes.
1: So.
0: Yeah, is he fired up for his return show on Tuesday?
1: Yes, he is. I think we all are.
0: Do you have great guests lined up? You have a little tease for us?
1: I do. We are going to have Brett Baer. We're going to have Mary Catherine Hamm. And
0: Excellent.
1: We're going to have Enos Kanter on.
0: Wow.
1: Yeah.
0: Perfect time with Enos Kanter.
1: Actually, Guy doesn't know all that. So there you go, Guy.
0: There you go. Great job by you. And Enos Kanter, too. It's a perfect time with it. WNBA announcing that they have their new commissioner after the woke commissioner got fired because you didn't know what a woman was.
1: Yeah.
0: She was the head of the women's basketball association and didn't know what a freaking woman was. How can you do that job if you don't know what a woman is?
1: It'll be interesting.
0: It's literally in the name. It's in the name, Christine.
1: Well, Rich, I don't want to get myself in trouble. You never know.
0: Well, that's true. But he'll be a great guest because he wants to play for the WNBA.
1: Yes, he does, which I find hysterical.
0: Yeah, he wants to put on a jersey and play, which I'm all for that. I think that would be fantastic. Just get a group of guys together, Enos Kanter and his buddies, and do that. Wonderful. And Brett Baer wants to play for the WNBA too, right?
1: Does he?
0: No, I'm kidding. I'm just joking. It's not why you're having him on the show.
1: No, yeah. I figured it would be good just to get Guy and Brett back in the groove, you know, and then especially Mary Catherine Hamm. We're going to do a special segment with her where she goes through all the big news of the summer that Guy may have missed, and then Guy can give his opinion about.
0: Oh, excellent. Very good. Do you think he's been paying attention to the news this summer?
1: Of course he has. I do think he's really spaced himself more than ever. And I'm happy for him for that because he really wanted to just, you know, be home with the family. He never gets time like that. He's a very, very busy person. He's constantly on the road. We're actually heading on the road next, not this coming week, but the following week. We're going to Kansas City. We're going to do a really fun event at KCMO with Pete Mundo. And we're going to go to Monday Night Football out there to see the Chiefs and the Broncos.
0: Very nice. Excellent.
1: Yes, it'll be
0: and
1: a good time.
0: Maybe some of those players will be playing in college before you know it.
1: Rich.
0: They can hope. You got to have a dream, right? Just kidding.
1: I don't see a big deal about that.
0: You don't?
1: No, but I'm also not a huge, you know, college football person. And also, nobody's coming to me about anything talking football because I'm a huge Jets fan, so.
0: Yeah. Yeah, you poor thing. You deserve a day at the beach and a cocktail.
1: Thank you.
0: All Jet fans, you deserve that. All right, big hour coming up. The jobs report looks fantastic. It's great. Let's talk about it. Don't go away.

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7: A deadlocked jury. I'm Lisa Lucera, Fox News. The jury in the Lindsey Clancy case deliberated for more than 6 hours before telling the judge they could not reach a verdict.
8: Our job is to set aside our feelings and focus solely on the facts. The facts are Lindsey Clancy killed her 3 children, and the evidence suggested to us that she was in control of her actions when she committed those homicides.
7: Plymouth County DA Timothy Cruz, Clancy's attorney Kevin Reddington had made an unsuccessful last-minute appeal to the state Supreme Court, arguing one juror was not following the law when it came to reasonable doubt. He says the other 11 jurors voted to acquit. Reddington says his client has been very brave through the trial.
9: She grieves the loss of those 3 children, Cora, Dawson, and Callan.
7: The prosecutor has not determined whether he will retry the case. U.S. sanctions announced as part of the ongoing effort to isolate Iran economically.
10: The U.S. Treasury accuses a Turkish financial institution of knowingly offering banking services to Iranian financial entities, including those already under U.S. sanctions, specifically enabling Iran to transfer oil revenues from China to Turkey, allowing them to then be converted to cash and gold. The new sanctions on Golden Global Investment Bank are part of operations Economic Outcast, aiming to sever Iran's financial lifelines.
7: Fox's Lisa Brady. Last week, the U.S. targeted the operations of an Egyptian bank in the UAE, but stopped short of sanctions. Israel has freed 4 more prisoners from Lebanon held in Israel as part of a deal between the countries. In return, Lebanon agreed to search for the bodies of Jewish Lebanese citizens who disappeared during the country's civil war decades ago. Serena and Venus Williams are out of the U.S. Open women's doubles. The sisters blew a 5-0 lead, losing in a match tiebreaker. 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
11: Here's your Lakes 18 Storm Tracker forecast. The overnight hours feature at least an isolated storm chance. Otherwise, it's a partly cloudy sky. Storm chances will increase again as we head toward morning. We'll be down into the mid-70s for that low. Saturday, partly sunny. Scattered thunderstorms could be locally heavy. In between, though, it is dry and it is hot. We're up around 90 for the high. Less humid on Sunday. I'm Chief Meteorologist Bill Mack.
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0: are back on a busy Friday before Labor Day weekend, and it's Rich Zeoli filling in for Guy Benson. Back with my friend Steve Moore. He is one of the brightest economists out there. Let's go. Now, earlier you said in Fox Business, I'm going to read this. You said, we have 7 million job openings in this country. We have a shortage of workers, not a shortage of jobs. That is a good problem to have. I am bullish on America. My greatest concern is the Democrat Party that has gone off a deep end of socialism. Yes. Do you think, well, first of all, two-part question, right? So I'm going to make this really hard for you. Two-part question. Number one, how dangerous are these socialists? And number two, are Republicans doing enough to let people know how expensive the socialists will make it?
1: I think we're not taking them seriously enough. I mean, I think these people are deadly serious. I think they're deadly wrong. I think if we go down the path that they want to, it will cause a lot of deprivation, a lot of poverty, a lot of Americans will be hurt. By the way, the people at the bottom will be hurt the most. I mean, socialism and communism have never worked anywhere at any time. So I am really nervous about this, and it's catching on with young people. And I was on Mark Levin's show on Fox the other day. I said, look, we have ourselves to blame. You know, I'm a baby boomer. Because we've allowed our kids to be indoctrinated in our schools. They're being taught that socialism works in our schools and that free market capitalism doesn't. So the answer to your question is yes, I'm very nervous about it. Teach your kids, folks. Teach your kids about this America being a land of opportunity, a place where anyone can succeed, where freedom is so cherished, where so many hundreds of thousands, if not millions, have given their life to preserve our freedoms. Never, never, never give the government your freedom. You know, I mean, it's that simple. Why would we do that?
0: Yeah, no, I completely agree with you. And I think that as you see young people who go to college, they get indoctrinated by professors who tell them socialism's great, it just hasn't been tried correctly. And they believe this stuff. And for a lot of them, they're angry. I don't know why they're angry. And there's all these jobs that are available for them, but they're angry. And then they listen to guys like Hassan Piker and these other people selling them socialism. I think Republicans need to do a better job of pushing back on this. Yes. They say they're crazy, yes, but break it down for me. Make me understand how their ideas will cost me more money. And that's how I think they prove to me that they would make the affordability crisis worse, not better. And then I think Republicans can win.
1: So I've got that's an easy one. Can I answer that one?
0: Yes. Yes. Well, I'm a softball
1: so,
0: for
1: I
0: you.
1: Mean,
0: go ahead.
1: I feel strongly. First of all, two points. Number one, you know, you're right on the affordability issue. What Republicans should be doing, which states do you think have the most highest costs?
0: California, New York, New Jersey.
1: Yes. Yeah. Yes, ding, ding, ding. Every blue state has high costs, with maybe a couple exceptions, and every red state has the lowest costs. So why would you think that if Democrats take over Washington that they would lower costs? They don't do that in their states and cities. And so that's, you know, and I've been trying to coach Republicans to say that. You can't. Look, I understand people are angry about the cost of things, but Democrats, you know what gas costs in California right now? $6 a gallon.
0: Mm-hmm.
1: Why would you want to put Gavin Newsom in charge of the American economy?
0: Yeah, they import most of their gasoline because of all their woke climate change nonsense, which is insane.
1: And California has, it's an energy-rich state.
0: Yeah.
1: It could be like Texas if they just went after it. Now, I want to make another point about socialism because this is really the issue of the day. It is also tied with a very disturbing decline in patriotism by young people. They don't, you know, I grew up loving America, and I was taught the greatness of America. We don't teach that in our schools anymore. And, you know, the people who are the most patriotic are the people who came to America from other countries and kissed the ground when they get here. So we need to instill civics in our history, in our education system so people can appreciate the greatness of our nation.
0: Yeah, I completely agree with you. I think that idea of patriotism and loving this country is a great idea because you go along with the socialists, Steve Moore, and in addition to their crazy economic ideas, they want to fundamentally transform the republic. You know, pack the Supreme Court, get rid of the Senate.
1: They do.
0: I mean, it's really crazy things. This country would not look the way it is now, but they only get away with that because patriotism's not on the rise and they're able to turn around and go, America's a terrible place. So we have to push back on that too, no doubt.
1: So one other quick point on this is that, you know, I'm so shocked that the Democrats keep talking about democracy, democracy, democracy. Well, we are not a democracy. You know that.
0: Right.
1: We're a republic.
0: Right.
1: And the reason we're a republic is because, you know, what's the old saying? A democracy is two wolves and a sheep. voting on what to have for dinner. It doesn't work out so well for the people in the minority. So my point is, if you care about minority and the rights of minority, that's why we have the checks and balances of our system. That's why we have a Senate. That's why we have a Supreme Court. That's why we, you know, we cherish voting rights and things like that. And when you let somebody vote illegally, then you're basically disenfranchising the people who do have the right to vote. So I think it's important for people to understand the checks and balances that we have in our system by our geniuses who were founding fathers, set up a system to protect the rights of minority, and yet they want to get rid of those protections.
0: Well said. One more question, and it's an easy one. Are you looking forward to a long weekend?
1: You better believe it. 3 days, my wife and I are going out to the lake. We're going to have a great time, and we're going to celebrate. You know, we're going to celebrate the American worker, but not the, you know, the labor unions think it's for the unions. No, it's for great, productive American workers who work hard 40, 50, 60 hours a week.
0: Yeah, well, listen, we try. We do our best. Follow okay. him at Stephen Moore. Thanks, my friend. Have a great long weekend. Enjoy the lake.
1: Thank you. Bye.
0: And we'll be right back on the Guy Benson Show. More to come. Lots of breaking news. Don't go away.

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0: filling in for Guy Benson, it's Rich Zeoli.
1: And great to have you with us today. Guy Benson will be back next week from paternity leave. Earlier today, I talked to Liz Peek. We had a great conversation about all the breaking news. And here's part of that interview. Liz, first and foremost, do you hope that they retry the case?
2: Well, I think so, because it's inconceivable to me that this heinous event will have no repercussions whatsoever, that Lindsay Clancy goes back to what, her old life? I mean, goes back to walking around as a completely free and exonerated person. I mean, this is unacceptable. I think it's unacceptable to most people.
1: Yeah. Now, I guess devil's advocate would be if the defense, or if the case happens again and they lose, does that vindicate Lindsay Clancy? I don't know. I mean, that's probably one of the questions that they're wrestling with, right? Which is, if it was 11-1, do they think that they can sway the jury in a different direction next time?
2: I wonder if the passage of time will cool the emotional support for this woman. I would hope maybe that it does. But I also wonder whether the prosecution might seek some reduced charges as opposed to first-degree murder.
1: Yeah.
2: You know, did he
1: definitely
2: overreach? I think that's a possibility, because inevitably the defense was going to go to this postpartum depression thing, thereby generating a lot of support from a lot of women who have had experience, not of this magnitude perhaps, but, you know, had some experience with depression after giving birth. But I think, you know, I do believe we live in a period, an era where people are almost never held accountable for anything. They're not held accountable for things they said 5 years earlier. They're not held accountable for completely heinous opinions and bigotry and all kinds of things because they say, I'm sorry, or they take down a tweet or something. Obviously, this is much graver, but it's a little bit the same, right? It's like, okay, well, golly, she was feeling sorry for herself and sorry about a lot of things. And so she went and strangled her three children. I just don't buy that. I'm sorry. And plus, by the way, this whole idea that voices were talking to her, experts have said, look, she did look it, to her credit, she went out looking for treatment. She went to the ER. She did complain about being very severely depressed. She never mentioned voices. I mean, this is like all of a sudden in one day, the voices told her to do this. It seems a little far-fetched to me, but I don't know. I don't know. The jury doesn't know. But again, it seems to me she has got to pay some penalty for this horrible, horrible thing she did.
1: Liz, what do you make of all these? I mean, I think they're crazy, but these women wearing pink who are cheering for her, she's going into the courthouse and they're out there with their signs. And I mean, I just can't comprehend how somebody could root for her. I mean, the only thing you should root for here is justice and that the jury gets it right. I don't get it, but this has become a cause celeb. It's also been something that's been linked to feminism in a way that, you know, if you don't support Lindsay Clancy, you're a toxic masculinity. You don't support women. I mean, it's gone off the deep end in that sense.
2: I think a lot of these issues, a lot of these protests go off the deep end, right? Let's talk about the abortion debate. I have a lot of friends who support the right to choose. Okay, that's great. But then when New York passes a law saying that you can basically abort a baby up till 9 months, all my friends said, oh, no, they didn't do that. Yes, they did. And you don't even have to have a doctor sign on. People were cheering that. It seems to me someone who aborts a baby at 8 months or whatever is equally monstrous. I mean, again, there is people have adopted the idea that women should be able to do absolutely anything they want with children. And, you know, I have to say the Free Press took this on today, and they were sort of

0: It's time for your favorite segment of the day. Home stretch.
1: It's basically the only segment I'm on, so I've declared it the audience's favorite segment.
0: The Guy Benson Show.
2: Now, I'm glad Christine is here, actually, because I know for a fact she loves the 1980s, loves the 80s, and wishes you could jump in a DeLorean, set it to 1985, and show up. Am I right?
1: Oh, my gosh. If I could come here dressed as Madonna from the 80s, I would be a happy gal.
2: Mm-hmm.
1: A happy material gal.
2: See what I did
1: there?
2: Gal.
1: See what I did there?
2: Yeah, I did. In a material world. So I was just very disappointed when I heard Ryan Reynolds trash the 1980s, because I love Ryan Reynolds in Deadpool, but I don't really know about him in his personal life. But he trashed the 1980s, and that is my favorite decade because it is the best decade ever. It's the greatest decade. That's not something we can debate. It is just a fact. And here's what Ryan Reynolds said, part one.
3: What's interesting about when you get far enough away from a time period that's quite distinct, I think there's always a lovely feeling associated with it. It's almost like you pave over all the trauma with like puppy dogs and ice cream. And the 80s was a brutal, brutal time for people. It was a mess. And like, you know, people forget that it was like that was a tremendous strife, sociopolitical tensions everywhere. Mm. You know, we're still like pretty fresh off like a Cuban Missile Crisis, which is only like, what, 15, 20 years before. So, you know, it's a tumultuous period. But you look back at it now and you're like, oh, yeah, Top Gun, cocaine. Like, no, it was like a really scary.
2: Now, come on, Cookie, what is he talking about right now? The 80s
1: no, really.
2: Are the greatest.
1: Really, what is he talking about? I think this man, I'm sorry, I don't like him, and I don't like his wife, Blake Lively, even though they're both just stunning-looking people, but I don't like them as people, and I think that this guy really just likes to hear himself talk. Clip number two.
3: So I think, you know, I think when you look back at 2026 and this era, I think they're going to, like, pick on the big ticket items that don't really, didn't really leave the footprint culturally that you would think it would. Like, I don't know, so much of the aughts were, like a mix of all the decades previous, whereas the decades previous were their own thing. So I don't know. I wonder what it's going to be. Is it going to be, like, the COVID era or something? I have no idea.
4: No, you're probably right. It'll be rose-colored glasses.
3: Of course. We are living in the friggin' salad days right now. We just don't know it.
2: I don't know what the hell he's talking about, salad days. We lived in the food court days of the mall, Christine, in the 80s, and they were great.
1: So, did he say salad?
2: I think he said that.
1: Yeah, no.
2: He also brings up the Cuban Missile Crisis. Nobody in the 80s was talking about the Cuban Missile Crisis. No one.
1: I really don't understand. I would love to have somebody debate you on the 80s, because I always have said that I wish I was born maybe 1970 or 65 or 65. So then I could have been like a teenager slash in my 20s during the 80s. So I could have gone to all the concerts, all the fun clubs, you know, like back then there were clubs. You didn't just go to a bar. You went to a club.
2: Yeah.
1: And you actually danced.
2: And they had huge concerts. Remember the massive concerts that they had back then? And Headbangers Ball, it was great.
1: Oh,
2: but you see, I was a kid in the 80s, and we would ride our bikes to the pizzeria, and then we would play Pac-Man, and we would hang out, and we'd go to the video store, and we'd rent a VHS of something, Friday the 13th or whatever, and Freddy Krueger, and go home and watch it. It was the best time to be a kid. You could actually ride your bike without the cops coming and arresting your parents.
1: Yes, that's true. And I just television was so good because it was more of a family thing. You know, you all sat around on a Sunday night to go. Well, I was going to say The Cosby Show, probably a bad example.
2: That's what everybody watched, The Cosby Show. Yeah. I mean,
1: okay, I'm going to go with The Golden Girls because that's my favorite
2: Wonderful
1: show.
2: Wonderful show. Great show.
1: I used to watch it every Saturday night with my grandparents. I loved The Golden Girls. Still do.
2: All right, I have a question. Now, if you think of 1980s, what movie comes to mind?
1: Oh, wow. I mean, I would say anything Molly Ringwald.
2: Okay, right? So you go Brat Pack.
1: Yes, totally.
2: All right. Joelle, what do you say?
5: Ferris Bueller's Day Off, one of my all-time favorite movies. I'm a huge John Hughes fan.
2: Yeah, yeah, that movie is epic, legendary. I was going to say Goonies.
5: Classic.
1: Goonies.
2: Yeah, I mean, I think about Goonies because me and my buddies were the Goonies back then. That and Stand By Me were our two movies that defied me and my friends.
1: Wow. And also Say Anything. Oh, my gosh.
2: Oh, remember when he's holding up the speaker, yes! The boombox?
1: Yes. I mean, I really thought I was going to date someone to be standing outside with a boombox. It never happened.
2: Yeah. No, I mean, that would have been great. That would have been the ultimate way. But you don't like Ryan Reynolds, and you also don't like his wife. Now, her name is Blake Lively. Is that right?
1: Yes. I just, I followed that trial or that whole scandal with Justin Baldoni.
2: Yeah.
1: Over that awful movie.
2: Yeah. Yeah.
1: I mean, what cracked me up the most was that this was all over a terrible movie that I once watched. But I read the book, and it was very good. I do like Colleen Hoover. I've heard horrible things about should I not say that?
2: No,
1: is
2: you
1: that
2: can say
1: slander?
2: It. No, it's not slander. He's a public figure. You're fine.
1: Oh, okay. Yeah, I've heard not so nice things about him. I did like that one movie he did with Sandra Bullock. You know?
2: Oh, when he was like her friend or something?
5: The proposal.
1: Yeah.
5: Yeah, great movie. Love it.
1: And you know why I loved it?
5: Why?
2: Why?
1: Betty White was in it.
5: Legend.
2: Oh, there you go.
1: Yeah, there you go.
2: Well, I do think he's great as Deadpool. But he sounds very snarky in real life. You know what I mean? Like, he doesn't understand by going out and trashing that decade, he has made a lot of enemies with Gen X. So a lot of enemies.
1: I agree. Now, I've never seen that. What's that show? Deadpool?
2: It's a movie. It's a Marvel movie. Deadpool.
1: Yeah. Oh, sorry. Yeah. See, this is how.
2: it's a superhero movie. Deadpool's kind of like an alt hero. So.
1: What does that mean?
2: Like he's like a bad guy who's a hero kind of a thing. He's a bad guy, but a good guy. You know what I mean? It's complicated. I can't explain it. But how about this? In the 1980s, we drank out of a hose. Today, everybody has their emotional support water bottle. Am I right?
1: It drives me crazy. I know we've talked about this before, but my daughter cannot leave the house without a Stanley and a Walla. I believe I have at least 20.
2: Yeah.
1: 40 ounce, you know, and mind you, I do. Joelle, what am I holding right now?
5: You're holding, oh my God, it's a massive water bottle.
2: Massive, right?
1: It's called the Hydro Jug.
2: Yeah.
1: 40 ounces.
2: Woo. 40 ounces of water. Now, I came in to do America's Newsroom on Monday, and I was walking behind this guy who was in the elevator. He had not one, but two water bottles in his backpack, you know, Gen Z-er with his water bottles. And I thought, there's so much opportunity to drink water at Fox News. They provide it for us everywhere we are. You don't really need to bring a bottle, but I guess that's his generation, so he's got to carry it with him. I would never even think about leaving the house with the water bottle. Wouldn't even cross my mind.
1: I'm not even sure in the 80s I drank water.
2: Yeah, you may not have. It was just Pepsi or Coke.
1: Or high C, or you know, that iced tea, that packet.
2: Oh, yes.
1: Those packets.
2: Yeah, right.
1: Oh, those were so. There was always iced tea, you know.
2: Was it Five Alive, too? Was that was a thing, right? And Kool-Aid.
1: Oh, yep. Yeah. And Sunny D.
2: Sunny D. Now, Joelle, you're obviously not Gen X. You're younger. It's okay. When you think about the 80s, what music comes to your mind?
5: New wave music for sure. So bands like, I mean, Blondie was around in the 70s, but they still were popular in the early 80s. So them, Tears for Fears, especially with their song, Everybody Wants to Rule the World.
2: Mm-hmm.
5: Love that song. And then 80s era Pink Floyd as well.
2: Nice. Christine? Cookie?
1: I'm trying to think. It's too much. What about you?
2: Well, I can tell you this. Since you're a big fan of the Brat Pack, there was some great music attached to those movies. Like, remember in Breakfast Club, you know, Don't You Forget About Me.
5: Simple
1: Minds.
2: Yes. Thank you. Yeah.
1: I mean, the thing is, I'm such an old soul. Like, I was listening to Phil Collins by the time I was 5 years old. I remember my parents always laughed at me. I went downstairs one Saturday night and I said, can someone take me to Kmart? The Phil Collins Live in Paris album is out. I was like, you're seven.
2: That's awesome. I love that. My respect for you just went up.
1: Wow.
2: Yeah.
1: Said nobody ever.
2: Now, did you like Phil Collins with Genesis or did you prefer him solo?
1: I mean, the running joke in my house is Bobby always says that I always like the musician after they were in the best band.
2: Mm-hmm. Mm-hmm.
1: You know, Peter Cetera.
2: Chicago.
1: Right. But I like his solo stuff. You know, like who was the guy from Journey? Steve Perry.
2: Mm-hmm.
1: I like all those bands, but I like the solo career artists as well. So I also, Rich, if I don't know, I know we've talked about the Columbia Records before, but I also used to buy those like 80s compilation CDs.
2: Oh,
1: on TV. You know, the ones where they had those like commercials at like 2 in the morning for half an hour.
2: Yeah, you buy those?
1: Oh, yeah, I would go get
2: You're the one, huh?
1: I would get my mom's credit card. My mom would always say, like, no rush shipping. And they'd be like, would you like this rush? I'm like, I sure do. I sure do.
2: I need it. I need it now.
1: I need that 80s compilation, like, next week.
2: That's amazing. Do you still have them?
1: You know, I do. I do have
2: Next time I fill in for a guy, you got to bring him in so I can see him. You have to.
1: Okay. Yeah, you can see my CD collection.
2: I made mixtapes when I was in high school.
1: Oh, did you make them for girls?
2: I did. I made them for this girl, Kathy. I won't say her last name on the air, but she was my first crush, my real big crush in high school. And I would make her mixtapes and pass notes to her. We'd pass notes every time we, like, you know, change classes. But yeah, making the mixtape took a lot of time and effort because you had to have one of the cassette players that had the dual cassette players.
1: Yes.
2: You had the one to record and one to play. And I had one. And then I would go to, I guess it was Radio Shack and buy blank cassette tapes so that I could record my mixtape.
1: Now, was Big Kath receptive? Did you guys date?
2: Well, that's a complicated question. I was in the friend zone for a long time with her.
1: Yeah.
2: It's okay. It worked out. My life worked out fine.
1: Yes, it sure did.
2: Yeah. But if I can think of a great 80s song about friendship and, you know, I would think about it right now. But instead, I'll think about Don't You Forget About Me. As in, Don't You Forget About Me when Guy Benson comes back next week. So thank you for hanging with me. Christine, Joelle, thank you guys for all your help this summer. It's been great. And it's Rich Zeoli. Have a great Labor Day weekend. And thank you for listening.
1: I'm not even sure in the 80s I drank water.
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12: A mistrial. I'm Deborah Valentine, Fox News. The Lindsay Clancy triple murder trial ends in a mistrial after a single juror allegedly refused to budge. Fox's Brian Yannis reports from Plymouth, Massachusetts.
13: This jury sent a final note saying that, quote, with a heavy heart, they could not reach a unanimous decision in deciding whether or not Lindsay Clancy was criminally responsible for killing her three children. After court, District Attorney Tim Cruz said the trial was not about the mental health care system. It was about Clancy's three children, Cora, Dawson, and Callen. The DA would not say if they're going to retry the case, but he said this.
14: The facts are Lindsay Clancy killed her three children, and the evidence suggested to us that she was in control of her actions when she committed those homicides.
13: Clancy's attorney, Kevin Reddington, filed an emergency appeal to the state's Supreme Judicial Court to try to stop today's mistrial declaration. It was denied.
12: It's unclear if there will be a retrial. Clancy remains held at Tewksbury Hospital in Massachusetts. A California LGBTQ activist is under arrest after allegedly threatening President Trump. Here's Fox's Matt Finn.
15: Federal investigators say this anti-Trump activist called the White House Correspondents' Dinner shooter a hero and used his social media platforms to make repeated calls for President Trump to be killed. A federal indictment reads that in March, Benjamin Azariah Southworth posted a video on Instagram and said, "Kill Donald Trump, kill that mother-blanking pedophile in the White House, kill that traitor of the United States Constitution." The federal complaint reads the suspect has a personal website that sells Kill Trump stickers. Southworth says he's been nominated for an award from the gay community and calls himself an artivist.
12: Southworth is facing federal charges. 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
16: Here's your Lakes 18 Storm Tracker forecast. The overnight hours feature at least an isolated storm chance. Otherwise, it's a partly cloudy sky. Storm chances will increase again as we head toward morning. We'll be down into the mid-70s for that low. Saturday, partly sunny. Scattered thunderstorms could be locally heavy. In between, though, it is dry and it is hot. We're up around 90 for the high. Less humid on Sunday. I'm Chief Meteorologist Bill Mack.
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2: Breaking news here on the Guy Benson Show. The judge has declared a mistrial in the case of Lindsay Clancy, the mother who killed her three kids. The defense tried to appeal that. That appeal has been denied. Here is a clip of the judge officially declaring a mistrial earlier, just a short time ago, cut 49.
3: Counsel, it's my understanding that the SJC issued their order that the emergency request for relief was denied and that the temporary stay is lifted. And so it would be my intention at this time to call the jurors back in. And as I indicated to you before, to declare a mistrial.
2: Now, a mistrial in the case of a woman who murdered her three kids and was trying to get off by pleading insanity means that the state, the Commonwealth of Massachusetts, can try her again. They can do a retrial. As of now, they have not said definitively if they are going to. However, the prosecutor spoke a few moments ago and said for the three children, they need justice, and he's not letting go of this case. So it certainly sounded to me like they are definitely considering very strongly retrying this case. Let me bring in attorney David Gelman. He is Gelman Law, former prosecutor and a criminal defense attorney as well. Dave, thanks for joining me here today. I appreciate it. Did you hear the prosecutor when he was talking about the victims just a few moments ago?
4: I did. I was watching it, and I can bet the house that they are going to retry this case, or at least file charges against it. I mean, for public policy alone, you had three dead children at the hands of this woman. There is no way they are going to let that go. So I can understand what the prosecutor is saying, but they already have this their mind made up, and I can guarantee the charges are going to be filed by early next week at the latest.
2: All right, now break down for us what happens now. Since there's a mistrial, Lindsay Clancy's not free to go, right?
4: No. Look, she's not going to the bar and celebrating. I can tell
2: Thank
4: you that
2: God.
4: Right now.
2: Yeah.
4: No, she's going back to her psychiatric facility, wherever that may be. And so what will happen is the prosecutors are going to refile charges. They may be the same charges they filed before. They may be some other ones as well, or maybe some lesser charges. So it may not be murder one, which he was charged with. They may just do murder two and maybe a manslaughter charge. And then we're going to have to start this process all over again. And I understand that Kevin Reddington, the defense attorney, he's like, oh, I want to try this next week. That's not happening. I mean, this is something that's probably, if it does go to a trial again, it's not going to happen for damn near a year, because you remember you had almost 80 experts. How are you going to get 80 experts and their schedules all to align again? It takes so much time and planning, and not to mention that the judge, he has other cases that he has to hear as well. So this was a long time coming, and I have a feeling that if they do have another trial, it's going to be at least a year, maybe longer.
2: Will it be the same judge?
4: Possibly not. That's a good question, Rich. Massachusetts, everything is on it's like a lottery almost with the judges. You know, it's like a Powerball. And I would assume that this judge might get it again, but at the same time, he may not want to do it. And the prosecution and defense may say, you know what, we like to go in it's just a separate way. And I'm sure the judge wouldn't mind not having to retry this case.
2: Now, I want to play a clip for you, and then I'd like for you to explain. Well, let me play the clip first, and I'll ask the question. This is Kevin Reddington, the defense attorney and the judge. This is when the judge denied his request regarding this lone juror, cut 50.
5: I would suggest, Your Honor, that clearly under the First Circuit law, federal law, as well as the argument to the court, Massachusetts law, that we have a juror who has, according to the foreperson, is the only person who is basically holding out, so to speak. And unfortunately, they're not holding out based on a good faith issue with the facts or with the law, but they're holding out as a result that even though they have agreed and expressed doubt, they are refusing to apply the law as you've given it. So I would ask again that you conduct a hearing and understand that you're probably going to deny that.
3: For reasons, as I stated earlier this morning, that request will be denied.
2: Now, Dave Gelman, one of my favorite movies, 12 Angry Men, Henry Fonda, juror number 8, was the hero of the movie because he didn't give in to the mob mentality and go the way of the other 11 and convince the jury that the suspect was not guilty. So when did it become that if one juror has a different opinion, that juror has to get kicked off? I thought that was such an absurd reasoning by the defense attorney.
4: I guess in Kevin Reddington's world, that's what it is, right? He is such a buffoon. He really is. How he acted in this whole trial, especially today and yesterday, really was very unprofessional. And look, I understand you got
2: to yelling at the judge. You don't find that to be professional?
4: Yeah, frankly, if it was me, the judge would have thrown my away. But yeah, I mean, I'll be honest with you. I don't think the judge did a great job here. When it's his courtroom. You are the man or the woman who controls everything regarding this trial. He did a poor job of controlling Kevin Reddington. Kevin Reddington just ran wild in the courtroom, and you can't do that. And it makes it's a bad look. Excuse me. For the jury as well. So I think the judge, you know, should not have allowed him to keep doing this. But to go back to your point, Reddington, he wasn't in the jury room. The judge wasn't in the jury room. The prosecutor wasn't in the jury room. Who knows what this juror thought or didn't think? And when the judge yesterday polled every juror individually asking, do you know what reasonable doubt is? Are you able to, you know, put this to the law, and are you able to follow the law? Each one of them said yes. As long as they say yes, the judge has no other way. He has to say, okay, keep going. There's no alternate juror.
2: Right. Right. And just because he doesn't go along with the other 11, the mob mentality, doesn't mean that he's wrong. And that's the key. All right. Now, exactly. Let me ask you just from a kind of a process question, Dave Gelman, since you were a prosecutor and now a defense attorney, as you're thinking about going forward in the prosecution, you mentioned maybe not charging murder one. That seems to me to make a lot of sense to not charge that. But what is murder two? What is manslaughter? And does that give enough justice for the kids if you can get a conviction?
4: Well, you know, justice is the whole thing in this, right, Rich? Now, murder right. one is the highest one you can possibly get. So the burden of proof is a lot higher than it is for a murder two and a manslaughter. Manslaughter is more just like a reckless murder charge, if you think about it. So it's a much lower burden. And with a murder one, it might be more difficult to get a jury to go along with it, as we saw today. So I think it's something that they may want to consider. And also remember this. You can charge them with the murder one, murder two, and manslaughter, and it can be amended later on down the line. So mm-hmm. It's not necessarily something that you have to do immediately, but it's a good bargaining chip for sure.
2: Does it make sense for Lindsey Clancy's defense team to try to make a plea deal of any kind?
4: Well, you know, it's debatable. So it's weird. I looked up this fact earlier. About 67% of retrials end up in a conviction. So that's a pretty good rate. And the prosecution obviously has, you know, at least they know what the defense is going to do now. But you got to look at the other shoe as well. Reddington, if he's going to be the attorney, he's looking at like, I got 11 to 1. Why would I ever plead something out? But you never know. You know, things change. Obviously, there's going to be a different jury. There's going to be a lot of different individuals that are involved with this. Probably different prosecutors who may be a little more likable. So, yeah, it really depends, I guess, on what is offered and if they can come to some type of a resolution.
2: Looking at this case in hindsight now, I'm going to ask you to put on both of your hats. First, I'll start with you as the prosecutor that you were. What would you change from the prosecution's strategy if they do, in fact, retry her?
4: Well, number one, I'd get new prosecutors. I mean,
2: you would.
4: They were not likable. They were not likable at all. I mean, I've won cases just for how I look. You know, I know I'm a good looking guy, but
2: I mean, you're
4: now.
2: Incredibly handsome. That's true. Yes.
4: Thank you, Rich.
2: And a great dresser, by the way, despite what everybody says about you at Fox. A great dresser.
4: Hey, I'm not Jimmy. Relax.
2: fair enough.
4: But, yeah, I would definitely do that. And also, you know, it's a story. A trial is a story. So what they are telling, they weren't really consistent in their storytelling. All right. At the end, I think they really got into their groove where they kept saying, look, she wanted to commit suicide, but she didn't want her kids being alive, you know, living without their mom. So that's why, you know, that was the main reason why she killed the kids. And if they went along with that from the very beginning, I think that might have been made a bigger impact on the jury. But they were kind of all over the place. And again, they just weren't likable. I don't know what it was, but they just weren't. And Reddington, look, you could say what you want about the guy. He did a damn good job, and he was somewhat likable, except towards the end, I think.
2: Yeah, I mean, look, if I were on trial, I'd want a guy like Kevin Reddington to be my defense attorney, no doubt about it. But obviously, it wasn't a slam dunk for him, which is why we have a mistrial. So if the case is retried, and assuming that Lindsey Clancy keeps him as her counsel, putting on your defense attorney hat, David Gelman, as you defended criminals, what would you expect? And by the way, just so people know, David Gelman has the greatest slogan in all of law, and that is that just because you did it doesn't mean you're guilty. So if you go by Gelman Law in South Jersey, you will see that slogan displayed there. Kevin Reddington is coming to the podium right now. We may jump in here, but what would you do differently if you were him?
4: So honestly, I wouldn't do much. I mean, look, you got almost a victory. A mistrial is a victory. I don't care what anybody says.
2: Okay, it is a victory. Frankly, that was a question we had earlier.
4: Yeah, it's a huge victory. I mean, he should be jumping up and down, except he's pouting like a little baby, which I didn't understand at all. But look, frankly, he did exactly what he has to do. I'd have the same exact playbook if I was him or any defense attorney going forward.
2: All right, we're going to take a listen here to Kevin Reddington, Lindsey Clancy's defense attorney, as he's speaking. You want me to take a break first, Cookie, or... All right, let's jump in here and listen to this.
6: Well, obviously, this is not a time for gloating, bragging, expressing victory. It's a very sad case. Cruz knows that he was crushed. He doesn't have a case. He doesn't have to stand here and say that he's advocating on behalf of the victims and then look down to see what their names are. I'm representing a woman who is a fantastic, wonderful individual. This woman is so brave, so awesome. Every day she came in this courthouse, stood tall, no pun intended. The poor thing is in a wheelchair, as we all know, for the rest of her life, and sat there through 7 weeks of a trial where nobody had anything bad to say about her except for the two prosecutors and apparently Tim Cruz. She had people that would meet her, nurses that would know her, that would visit with her, the chaplain who never knew her, from Brigham and Women's, who went for 3 years and continues to visit with her because of the type of person she is. And it's not right what she had to go through, because she grieves the loss of those three children, Cora, Dawson, and Callan, because I know their names. I don't have to look down at a piece of paper and find out what their names are. And every time somebody had something to say about those young kids, Lindsay would smile and say, I'm glad. She wants them to be remembered. Where do I begin to thank these jurors? Minus one. The forelady of the jury, I was so proud. When she indicated, after the judge sent them back to deliberate, indicating that one of the person would not listen to the law, and then she came back immediately with the question, stating that this is one individual, it was 11-1 for an acquittal, and one individual who recognized that there was reasonable doubt and refused to apply the law. So you don't stand here on a bunch of microphones and crow about your victory. Because you, Tim, were crushed, as well you should have been. And I just have to say that people behind me, it's unbelievable. Patrick, my son Pat, attorney who helped us out through the course of this trial and thinks of Lindsay as a sister. Dan Nardo from Nardo Associates. Bob Jones, my friend and private investigator who ran down leads and would travel all over the South Shore to find records and documents. Steve Verino, guys like my brother. It's amazing the work that he did doing the phone dumps and all of the technicality in this case. Giving me instructions on how to question witnesses with little arrows, do A to B, because he knew that I know nothing about that stuff.
2: All right, so that's Kevin Reddington. Now, he mentioned, if you just heard, he said, I want to thank the jury except for one. Now, that one who held out, who obviously believed that Lindsey Clancy was guilty, as I mentioned with Dave Gelman, I mean, that guy, in my opinion, incredibly brave guy. I can't wait to hear from him how he was able to maintain that position and why he was so definitive on that. Kevin Reddington has no idea if the guy was not following the law. He's just saying that because he's a defense attorney. He has to say that. But the guy absolutely could have believed Lindsey Clancy was guilty of murder, for example. And that's his right as a juror. That's his right as a juror to believe that, just like it's the right of the other 11 to believe that she's not guilty by reason of insanity. That's how our justice system works. And it's just completely irresponsible for the defense attorney to go out there and say that this guy was not following the law. He has no idea. He has zero idea to that. Zilch. All right, more to come on this. It's the Guy Benson Show. It's me, Rich Zioli, in for Guy. Breaking news. The Lindsey Clancy murder trial, a mistrial. The question now is, will the Commonwealth of Massachusetts try her again? I think the answer is yes. Don't go away.
1: Filling in for Guy Benson, it's Rich Zioli.

0: 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We either recommit to what made us the greatest country on earth or we lose it. 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
1: 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Breaking news here on the Guy Benson Show. Obviously, if you're just

0: Thanks. You too. Thanks for having me. Take care.
1: 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And we'll be back on the Guy Benson Show covering all this breaking news for you. Don't go away.
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obviously, this is a huge, massive story. Lindsay Clancy, this case, it has been all over television day after day. And it's going to be another big story when it comes back. The key, though, is I think over this weekend, it's very possible we may hear from some of these jurors. So if you were thinking to yourself, well, now it's going to quiet down.

0: We are Red Eye Radio, and I don't know if we, but I'm hoping for some rain maybe later on today. It's been,
1: you know, they said we've got it, so we got a chance of rain today, and I think Thursday
0: from the tropical storm. Yeah,
1: from the tropical storm that came ashore yesterday, and my brother lives down there, and they're getting plenty of rain, but on the coast, but it's 40, it would be welcome.
0: 49 days since I've had rain.
1: Yeah.
0: I checked it out yesterday.
1: Yeah.
0: In my zip code, my neighborhood.
1: Right.
0: It's amazing. They got rain gauges everywhere. It's just a couple blocks from me, and that's what they used to determine it. I was checking that on the internet yesterday. I said, my location right where I am, not north of me, my location GPS. And it said 48 days yesterday.
1: Yeah.
0: And so 49 today. So
1: yeah.
0: I'd like a little bit, you know, just some help to, you know, take down the water bill a little bit this morning.
1: I wouldn't mind. I've been watering a little heavy on my lawn, you know, because it's been so hot. But nothing waters like rain. I mean,
0: and winter arrives tomorrow. I saw the high only 92.
1: Oh yeah, no, yeah. That's our fault. That's it. Yeah, we're getting jackets out.
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10: Jerry reaches an impasse. I'm Roxanne Evans, Fox News. The judge in the Massachusetts trial declared a mistrial today after the jury failed again to reach a verdict in Lindsay Clancy's court case for strangling her three young children to death, something she admitted. Fox's Brian Yannis outside the courthouse in Plymouth.
11: After 40 hours of deliberations over 6.5 days, this jury delivered a final note saying that with a heavy heart, they could not reach a unanimous decision as to whether Lindsay Clancy was criminally responsible for killing her three children. Clancy's attorney, Kevin Reddington, filed an emergency appeal to the state's Supreme Judicial Court to try to stop today's mistrial declaration. It was denied. Reddington claimed the judge should have investigated and replaced a lone male juror who Reddington says was identified in a jury note as someone who had doubt but refused to follow the law on reasonable doubt. Reddington said the jury was split 11-1 in favor of acquitting Clancy.
10: Prosecutors must decide whether to try Clancy again. Meantime, she does remain at a psychiatric hospital. A watchdog report alleges President Trump's former labor secretary drank on the job, misused funds, and oversaw a toxic work environment.
12: A report from the Labor Department's Office of Inspector General alleges former labor secretary Lori Chavez-Dreamer engaged in an inappropriate relationship with a member of her security detail and repeatedly directed staff to perform personal tasks on government time. It also accuses her of inappropriately combining personal and official travel, of violating the department's alcohol policies, and failing to report gifts. The report cites more than 500 documents, images, and videos, and includes interviews with dozens of current and former department staffers. Kristen Goodwin, Fox News.
10: Chavez-Dreamer resigned in April. 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
13: Here's your Lakes 18 Storm Tracker forecast. The overnight hours feature at least an isolated storm chance. Otherwise, it's a partly cloudy sky. Storm chances will increase again as we head toward morning. We'll be down into the mid-70s for that low. Saturday, partly sunny. Scattered thunderstorms could be locally heavy. In between, though, it is dry and it is hot. We're up around 90 for the high. Less humid on Sunday. I'm Chief Meteorologist Bill Mack.
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8: Reaches an impasse. I'm Roxanne Evans, Fox News. The judge in the Massachusetts trial declared a mistrial today after the jury failed again to reach a verdict in Lindsay Clancy's court case for strangling her three young children to death, something she admitted. Fox's Brian Yenis outside the courthouse in Plymouth.
9: After 40 hours of deliberations over 6.5 days, this jury delivered a final note saying that with a heavy heart, they could not reach a unanimous decision as to whether Lindsay Clancy was criminally responsible for killing her three children. Clancy's attorney, Kevin Reddington, filed an emergency appeal to the state's Supreme Judicial Court to try to stop today's mistrial declaration. It was denied. Reddington claimed the judge should have investigated and replaced a lone male juror who Reddington says was identified in a jury note as someone who had doubt but refused to follow the law on reasonable doubt. Reddington said the jury was split 11-1 in favor of acquitting Clancy.
8: Prosecutors must decide whether to try Clancy again. Meantime, she will remain at a psychiatric hospital. A watchdog report alleges President Trump's former labor secretary drank on the job, misused funds, and oversaw a toxic work environment.
10: A report from the Labor Department's Office of Inspector General alleges former Labor Secretary Lori Chavez-Dreamer engaged in an inappropriate relationship with a member of her security detail and repeatedly directed staff to perform personal tasks on government time. It also accuses her of inappropriately combining personal and official travel, of violating the department's alcohol policies, and failing to report gifts. The report cites more than 500 documents, images, and videos, and includes interviews with dozens of current and former department staffers. Kristen Goodwin, Fox News.
11: She resigned in April amid misconduct allegations. 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
13: Here's your Lakes 18 Storm Tracker forecast. The overnight hours feature at least an isolated storm chance. Otherwise, it's a partly cloudy sky. Storm chances will increase again as we head toward morning. We'll be down into the mid-70s for that low. Saturday, partly sunny. Scattered thunderstorms could be locally heavy. In between, though, it is dry and it is hot. We're up around 90 for the high. Less humid on Sunday. I'm Chief Meteorologist Bill Mack.
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25: Here are your hosts, Douglas Viviani and David Cohen.
37: Over 55 years ago, Nichelle Nichols took women and people of color into a newly imagined future. And she did it in a miniskirt. It was 1966, after all. Each Star Trek has both reflected the culture of its time and imagined a more equitable future. How much did we affect the culture? How much did the culture form us? What did we get right? What held us back? What stories do we need to tell now? I've already spoken to a lot of Star Trek writers, a stunt woman, a couple of astrophysicists, a very erudite Klingon, a freighter captain, and my eyes are opened to all these new perspectives from these women who came from such varying paths to the same destination. Star Trek, I want to ask these questions of everyone I can. The women behind the scenes, behind the camera, in front of the camera, the women behind the men, the people who we inspired to imagine more for themselves. And I want to see what it all says about this journey that we're on.
0: Ah, welcome to Everything Old is New Again. This is Douglas Viviani sans David Cohen. He's, believe it or not, off-Broadway this week, his last week of the play seminar, so he's having some fun there in place of our usual co-host. We have a special guest star that you're used to. You've heard a couple of times, Angelica Viviani, my 15-year-old daughter, who is quite apropos to what we just heard there. Who was that? We'll find out in a moment. Angelica, say hello.
1: Hello.
0: All right, so there she is. And we have a special guest this week. Her career began in the 1970s on Broadway in such productions as My One and Only. She was seen in the 1977 horror film The Sentinel, and through the 80s, all over television, Hunter to MacGyver, Remington Steele to Highway to Heaven, Night Court, In the Heat of the Night, Matlock, Doogie Howser, 30-something. But let's get to the heart of it. We all know that this show looks at the past, and with a little bit of a touch of Star Trek, we always have a Star Trek reference, and now we have a real Star Trek reference because in 1990, our guest was on Star Trek Deep Space Nine as she starred as Kira Nerys. And she returned to Broadway thereafter as Roxy. And we'll talk about that a little bit in the play Chicago in 2001. And that she was there before and after the unfortunate events of 9/11. We may mention that a little bit. And then she returned to television, Dark Angel, Frasier, so many different things. Family Guy. And most recently for us, Star Trek Lower Decks. So we'll talk about some of these things and welcome the author of a brand new book that you've got to get. This is perfect Christmas gift for all. Star Trek, Open a Channel, A Woman's Trek. Nana Visitor, welcome to Everything Old is New Again.
2: Thank you so much. It's really good to be here with both of you.
0: That's great to hear. Thank you so much. It took us a little while to get warmed up here and rolling. I just wanted to talk about you and this book for a bit here because it is so interesting. It's called Open a Channel. And I see that within that, you're trying to make a mark, so to speak, on the world. And your name, have you heard this before? Nana is a regal name of the people of Ghana, and it's a title for monarchs and king and royalty and associated with the most utmost and respected influential figures, a title steeped in fortune, responsibility, admiration, one who will fearlessly make their mark on the world. And I think this book, Star Trek, an open a channel, a woman's trek, will start to make a mark on the world. Did you know that? Was that something new?
2: No, that is something new to me. I usually get, oh, that's my grandmother's name.
0: How about that? Okay.
2: And now that I'm a grandmother myself, actually, she does not call me Nana. She calls me Ganga Mama, which sounds kind of, it's a tough name, right? I kind of like it, Ganga Mama.
0: Sounds like you'll be in The Godfather 4 with that name, kind of. But back to it, that's terrific. I'm glad that we could bring something new to the table. That's what we always try to do with our show here on the radio. And with your introduction in this book, you have a quote that I want to say here is, let's talk on the bandwidth that for me through all these years has started with a smile of recognition for each other. Can you kind of introduce us a little bit as to kind of what you mean by that? What bandwidth are we opening? What channel are we trying to open with this book?
2: Yeah, I see Star Trek as a frequency that we can meet and talk on. And the minute we're there, we kind of understand the ground that we both stand on. I find that we enter, if we love Star Trek, with hope for the future and an idea of that diversity serves us all. And this is from a chaplain, a wonderful young woman who told me that the tenets of Star Trek told her to have hope, to have courage, and to remember that you are never alone. And those are wonderful starting points for any conversation. And it's an amazing thing to meet people literally all over the world and have a starting point. And it's Star Trek.
0: Isn't that wonderful? It's something that goes back to me to the 60s, of course, that I was growing up. I saw it on reruns, but I absolutely loved it. And one of the things that I loved, but it was subconscious, was that the crew was from all different backgrounds and all, argued sometimes, but for the most part got along, had disagreements. It's okay to disagree. It's okay to have different points of view, but then come to a solution to try to resolve the problem together. And Nichelle Nichols, who I met a number of times, and she's told this story in the past. I'm just going to play a little bit of a clip here so we can catch up on this clip, and maybe we can follow up, because you start the book, and let's just explain, you do speak about just about every woman that has been in Star Trek in terms of a regular, and some behind the scenes and some guest stars as well, and what their experience has been. And that's through the years from the 60s till now. And you explain how things have changed a little bit. Let's just talk a little bit or have Nichelle tell us a little bit about the historical references here for the 1960s when this all started.
1: I told Gene after the end of the first
3: recording stopped
1: that I would not be returning to the show, that I wanted to return to my first love, which is musical theater. I was told that Van wanted to meet me, and I turned and looked into the face of Dr. Martin Luther King. I was breathless. He says, yes, I'm the Trekker. I'm a Star Trek fan. And he told me that Star Trek was one of the only shows that his wife, Coretta, and he would allow their little children to stay up and watch. And thanked him, and I told him that I was leaving the show. All the smile came off his face, and he said, you can't do that. He said, don't you understand that for the first time, we are seen as we should be seen? You don't have a black role. You have an equal role. And when I went back to work on Monday morning.
0: So there we go, a little something from Nichelle, and you do explore a lot of this and other things with the guests that you've spoken to in person, such as Gates McFadden, Denise Crosby, Jess Bush, Kate McGrew. But let's talk about some you don't interview, and you've become, I think, an expert in Star Trek in some ways, as you've gone across all the series. But let's talk a little bit about Nichelle, how she has affected and kind of kickstarts this book a bit.
2: I think we all stand on the shoulders of Nichelle, and I think her taking on the responsibility that that he offered her was an example for all of us. It also helps that, we went to conventions while we were filming and saw what a big impact the show and our characters had. And there are so many of us who have taken that responsibility very seriously. But she was, if you get a chance, see a documentary called Woman in Motion, because it really shows you how much work she did for people. After Star Trek, she worked tirelessly to get children involved in science, to get people of color into the space program, to believe that they could be astronauts too. And she had a huge effect. I mean, a marked effect on all of that. And she was a decent, wonderful human. I would meet her at conventions, and she was someone, look, it's easy to forget people's names. It's easy to forget if you've met them or not when you meet so many. And I didn't even expect her to. She was one of those actors who remembered who you were, who had a deep conversation, looked in your eyes, and made you feel like you were on an even playing field with her. She was just a lovely human.
0: And a foundation of the book, I would suggest, just the beginning of our discussion with Nana Visitor on Star Trek, Open a Channel, a Woman's Trek, We'll be back right after this and everything old is new again. It's a shame as summer starts to fade, the outdoor barbecues with hot dogs and mustard get tucked away. But don't sweat it. 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And everything old is new again. David Cohen, I am just exhausted looking at this Amazon list from Angelica, Leo, and my wife. It's enough. I want to find something brand new that I can buy for them that they're not looking at elsewhere online. What do you think?
3: How many times are you going to send Amazon gift cards? They're so impersonal. I just wish there was something out there where we could send a gift that's unique and that hasn't been seen before.
0: Karen Allen's here with us to talk about KarenAllen-FiberArts.com. Karen?
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0: We're here with Nana Visitor, and everything old is new again. Enjoying a conversation about Star Trek, Open a Channel, A Woman's Trek, a great book. Not, by the way, I mean, it sounds like it's just for women. It's not. I read the book. It's terrific. If you want to understand women better, if you want to relate to women better, and if you want, you know, if you're a man and you want to really dive into the struggles that women have had through the years, this is the book for you too. And it just speaks to so many different issues and so many different topics. We can't begin to cover any of them in enough detail. We're just kind of fly by here. We had James Norton there introducing us, and he was in Chicago, won a Tony for what's his name? Billy
1: Flynn.
0: There you go. Billy Flynn here with Angelica as well in Chicago. So I'm going to take a turn just for a moment because Angelica, my daughter, was, this is selfish now, but I think the audience is going to love this because let's face it, this book speaks to women too, does it not, Nana? I mean, that's the purpose. Some of the purpose of the book is to speak to young women and provide them some history and some education, correct?
2: Without a doubt. Without a doubt. We have so much information out there, but there's this intergenerational communication offers an arc of experience that it's like a shorthand. You know, people can't always read three books on, you know, what's happened or take the time to critically think about things. Elders can help with that. We can do a shorthand of, hey, this is what happened. This is what can happen. You know, stay aware. And by the way, the information coming the other direction is just as important and needed.
0: It keeps us young. I started late. I don't want to say my age, but I started late having children. I'm 62, and Angelica's 15, and she keeps me young. And part of that is going to see her perform in high school. Now she's 15. She's a what would you call that? That's a sophomore. And she just got the role. The high school play is going to be Chicago. And drum roll, she just was cast as Jell?
1: Roxy Hart.
0: There you go.
2: That's the role.
0: So we could not let this opportunity go without having Angelica try to pick your brain a little bit here on Broadway, maybe acting, whatever's on her mind with respect to that character in particular or Broadway in general or acting. Take it over, Jell.
1: Hi. So I was wondering, while you played Roxy Hart on Broadway, what was your favorite thing or favorite trait about her that you enjoy bringing to the stage the most?
2: That she was childlike and open, and you don't associate being going after what you want as being childlike, but just think about it. Think about a child wanting a cookie that's in the, you know, that's on the top shelf. They can be really, really pretty interestingly smart about how they get it. So those two things together, I think, made her really interesting because she wanted to be a star.
1: Thank you. Going off of that, like, what acting advice do you have for me specifically? Because I'll be playing Roxy in the upcoming months. Is there any advice or helpful tips you think I should know?
2: I heard something remarkable from Maya Angelou, a video clip of her. And she said the most wonderful thing that I will use myself next time I'm on a stage. She said, no matter, for whatever reason, she is about to go on stage, whether it's a performance, a reading, whatever it is, she says, all right, now, she gathers everyone who has ever been kind to her, black, white, gay, whatever, all, she says she takes a rainbow of people who have supported her, who have been kind, and she says to them and passed on, and she says, all right, now, let's go. All of us together, we're doing this, so that she feels the support of everyone who has mentored her, been kind, shown her the way, and feels them on stage with her. And that's a wonderful, I don't want to get too complicated about it, but going on stage for when you get to this wonderful place, you won't always get there, but it you flip to this place where you can't really tell time. Time slows down or speeds up, but it's kind of like this power place, and you feel connected to the audience and a connection to everything in your life. And it's kind of like being supported. It's as if air is solid and you are completely supported by it and free to let your brain do its best. You're not doing your best when you're watching yourself. That's your prefrontal cortex turned on and judging. You are your best when you drop down into the rest of your brain and just suppress your prefrontal cortex and allow all the information, because our subconscious has so much information in it. We allow all of it to come out. We allow our instincts to come out. And that is that's called being in a flow state. And it's the thing that is most rewarding about being on stage.
1: Thank you so much. That's really cool. I appreciate that. Mm-hmm. Also, I was just wondering what it was like to be performing in Chicago, in the city, if you're okay to talk about it, after the events of 9/11.
2: It was shocking, heartbreaking. It was when I realized, I remember my little boy, probably 2 years before that, trying to comfort me about something and saying, but Mama, you're a performer. And performer felt like, I don't know, juggling apples. And it just, is that what I'm doing with my life? I wasn't sure that that could
3: recording
2: be
3: recording in progress.
2: That could be fine for some people, but I felt like, what am I doing being an actor? And the night we went back to performances, and I believe it was 2 days after the event, we had 1 day off and then we were called back. And I suddenly realized what actors do, and we help people stand back up, because I was scared. We didn't know how many planes there were, if there were more coming. We certainly thought that the theater district, 42nd Street, Times Square would be hit. And I used to bring my boys with me to the theater, and they do their homework in my dressing room. I had a big dressing room. And I said, no, you have to stay home. And it was because I didn't know what was going to happen. And yet I went. And it was important that all the actors, all the restaurants, all the parts of life that make us feel like everything's okay, started back up again. And I was one of those people who needed to stand back up. And that changed my opinion of being an actor from then on.
1: Wow, thank you. I have one last question. What was your most enjoyable moment playing Roxy in Chicago? Because that's like such an amazing part. I, for one, am very excited to play her. So what did you enjoy most about playing this part, and like with your cast, like you were saying before, how you have to connect with your people that you're performing with and the audience? Like, what did you enjoy the most about that experience?
2: I love the camaraderie of a theater company. That is one of the most satisfying things. And it's usually a group of people, you know, that you wouldn't normally hang out with. And they're the people backstage, and it's all a very mixed bag of people. And I loved being in community in that way. I also love the fact, and you'll find this, that once you're on stage, it's like you're shot out of a, you know, cannon. You never stop. The part really has an arc and keeps going, and you don't have time to worry about your next number. You're already doing your next number. So I love that. And there was one moment that I'll tell you about after I finished the run. There's a tradition, and I love the traditions, the rituals of the theater. And the stage door woman came into my room and said, "It's time for you to say goodbye." And there was just the ghost light on stage. And she led me out on the stage and left me there alone. And to have that experience of saying, of the ghosts of the people that had been in each performance on stage and watching. And it's a moment that will stay with me forever.
1: Thank you.
0: Wonderful. Thank you, Angelica, so much for that. And thank you, Nana. That was very inspirational for all of us and anyone that's involved in acting. And we'll talk about that in a moment because we're out of time here. But trying to segue just into a moment of commercial. We'll be back right after this. And Everything Old is New Again.

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9: 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You're listening to Everything Old is New Again with Doug Viviani and David Cohen. They are great guys.
10: Here on Everything Old is New Again with Nana Visitor and Angelica Viviani talking all things Star Trek. Open a channel. A Woman's Trek, the new book that you've got to get. This is an amazing work. I mean, I'm going to say a work of art. By the way, Nana, you write beautiful. The use of language is so creative, but more than that, I can't say the right words, because it's breathtaking in some ways that you're reading a book about, oh, it's about Star Trek. No, it's about much more. It's about life. It's about also about the courage of yourself and various women through the years in Star Trek and out. You interview so many of the stars. You the ones you don't interview, you've done so much investigation to find out what was happening behind the scenes and what struggles they had. So this is a terrific book for anyone and everyone to read. And I have to tell you, very, very impressed. I just love the way, whether you write. Did you always have a inkling to write in some way? Did you write, I don't know, poetry or stories or anything before this? This can't be your first time writing something.
11: You know, I have pieces of paper, I have books, and I've always written. I've always, it's always been an expression for me. It was something I actually wanted to do when I was young, but my teachers, my parents, it was all like, no, you know what you are. Right. You're going to be an actor. And it was like, yeah, okay, that makes sense. And also, I think I got into Princeton based on my acting abilities. I never went. I deferred 4 years and went, well, this is silly. I'm already working. What, you know, I'm in it. I'm doing what I want to do. But writing was something, I guess, because reading is huge. I read an enormous amount of books. And that was my babysitter, my fantasy, my escape when I was young, and it's my fascination now.
10: How about that? And through the years, the various Star Trek conventions you've been to, I presume you've run across John Billingsley here and there. Maybe not. He's been on the show a number of times talking about books. We've reviewed books together and so forth recently. And you mentioned books. He has a library of books, and they're his babies, and he loves books. So I jump on board with that. Yes, you know that.
11: I have been to their house and I have seen the books, and he told me there are a lot of books. No, you have no idea. It's unbelievable. I mean, I would worry about earthquakes with those books. It's like, I'm going to run and check on them, make sure they're not underneath them all.
10: Next time you're there, make sure you, I don't know if he does it alphabetically or not, but make sure Star Trek, an open channel, a woman's Trek is there.
11: Hey, you're right. I'm going to check it out.
10: There you go. It is something to read. And also, by the way, it's not all fun and games, and neither is life. You know, you've gone through some horrific struggles, which we're not going to get to right this second, but you do speak of kind of turning the very difficult times that you had into what's called post-traumatic growth. And you've introduced me to a new idea of learning from something traumatic and not letting it destroy your life in a way. I mean, you're talking about how you actually learned from a horrific event, which you can read in the book that you've been through, but yet were able to, though, learn more about yourself from that event. Can you speak to that a little bit?
11: Absolutely. And there are many people, so much so that, you know, it's got a term, post-traumatic growth. It's something that happens. My favorite fact about that and why I am very happy to have it in the book is because post-traumatic growth is possible for people just hearing about someone's recovery. Because we so often think if we get, you know, if we have trauma with a big T, we're destroyed, we're broken, there's no coming back. And it's not true. And realizing how people do recover and come back better, I would definitely say I'm better than the human I was beforehand. That's enormous information. I remember thinking, well, I'm broken and it's done for. No.
10: Yeah.
11: And as Leonard Cohen says, you know, where we're broken is where the light gets in.
10: I think all of us can prosper by having a channel open, by opening the broadband, by listening to other people, listen to other people's ideas. And some of them you grab onto, some of you don't like, whatever. But sharing the ideas of all of these people in this book, you're not going to agree with everything everyone says, I don't think, in this book as reading it. But they're going to challenge you to think, wait a minute, maybe they are right, or maybe I should think about this. If you realize

0: No, it's too dangerous. The Cardassians and the Klingons would never allow it.
1: Are you the leader of this sector or not?
0: Oh, you know how to manipulate me.
1: I know how I'd feel in your place. I wouldn't give a damn what the Cardassians or the Klingons thought.
2: There we go. And it's a little bit of you acting against yourself. That had to be traumatic in some ways of being facetious. But you say in the book how looking and acting those two characters force you to build a spectrum. Where with Kira, let's say the good person on one end, and the intendant, let's just say the bad person on the other, made you more aware of what was your human nature, and that you're somewhere in between. Can you dive into that a little bit more about that?
3: Well, Kira was the first character I'd played where I was allowed a spectrum, where I had the ability to have emotions that were negative, that maybe made me not such a reasonable woman. That is, so many of the characters that I had played on TV especially were for the eye of a man, and to find me attractive, to find me someone that they might want to be with, right? And if I was angry, you know, or upset or fighting myself, those were things that just weren't allowed back then so much. And I was able to make mistakes as Kira and recover and learn and have arcs of experience, go from realizing anger is a defense to thinking politically and being able to play chess with people in the Bajoran government. All the colors that I was allowed, to have appetites of all kinds. It gave me the space to realize the human I was. And, really what the intendant did for me was give me perspective on who Kira was. Playing her opposite made me realize what made her Kira, and it was someone who was guileless and not performative in any way, never performing, but coming from her own center, and someone with agency, but no need for controlling others and power.
2: What you mentioned is, makes a lot of sense in the beginning. I watched this show, and I have to be honest with you, because it was totally different. You've probably heard this before. I, as a Star Trek fan, it was the first time I saw a character that's in the main cast. And I was like, not really thrilled with this person. I really don't like this person. Yeah. And then as I'm sure you played it for that, as we just discussed, you know, you're showing a different kind of character. But the growth of that character and the way that you ended up being able to love, which you didn't think you could in the beginning, I don't think, and who you fell in love with, which was quite rewarding after all the struggles and so forth, but also being able to still be in power and still be a woman of significance, you know, in terms of the day-to-day activities, second in command, and ended up in command of that space station, but still being able to be, you know, there's more dimensions to people than just the one side, right? And that's really what that character eventually showed. It became one of my favorite. She became, and you became, one of my favorite characters in that show because of the progression and the way that show was able to have an arc for each character, not only the storyline, but you yourself as a character grew as a person. Make sense?
3: Yeah, absolutely. That's absolutely it.
2: Great. I absolutely love it. If you want to hear more about this, and not just Star Trek, but life itself, women's struggles, women's and all of our opportunities in life that sometimes are passed by for different reasons, some pressures that are put on you that maybe you succumb to that you shouldn't have. I mean, there's so many issues in this tome. I just love this book, Star Trek, Open a Channel, A Woman's Trek. We'll be back with the Now Visitor one more time right here. And Everything Old is New Again.

0: That's a common misconception. Battles are won within, over enemies of fear, enemies of doubt. In that place where promises are kept. Promises to oneself.
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0: Promises to one's community.
2: Healthy people move debris out of their house.
0: Promises to one's country. In the heart of every Marine, you'll find a promise. A promise forever kept. A promise of battles won.
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11: We need more young talent to pursue careers in science, technology, and math. In those fields, we are still missing an adequate contribution from girls and women. I hope that space exploration can be a source of inspiration for them as it has been for me. My passion for space has motivated me to pursue my dream of becoming an astronaut, and today I have the immense privilege of serving on humanity's outpost in space, the International Space Station.
12: That's Samantha Cristoforetti, who is in command of... and she was a commander of the ISS, the space station. She wore a Star Trek uniform on the space station and credits it as sparking her interest in space. If you buy and take a look at almost the last page of, might even be the last page of Star Trek, Open a Channel, A Woman's Trek by Nana Visitor, our special guest here this week, you will learn all about that. She sees Deep Space Nine as a show that encourages the idea of compromise, which I love. Star Trek is, quote, perfectly noble. Nice people can still have conflicting views, end quote, a thought to me that should be heeded to this day, and especially in these days, and but in every day of your life. And it will lead you down a path of a smile instead of a frown every day. Does that make any sense?
13: It certainly does.
12: Is there one that experience that you had either interviewing or exploring one of these characters that surprised you?
13: One was Gates McFadden talking about her experience having to hide her pregnancy on The Next Generation and how difficult that was and how she had wanted to be able to be pregnant and show it. And she was told, no, there's another Star Trek actor who's pregnant right now and we're showing her pregnancy. All the years that I knew Gates, she never told me my being pregnant at the same time inhibited her possibility. I was impressed that she never made me feel that. And Samantha Cristoforetti, and it wasn't about her, it was about me. At that point that I was interviewing her, I was thinking about women and what I had been through and what I wanted to shift in me. And we were just having this conversation, and she's this incredible woman, an engineer, former fighter pilot, astronaut. She was going up in a few months when I talked to her. She was going to go up in the space station. She's also, at the time, had two children under five. And I said, so who takes care of your children when you're gone? And she looked at me as if I had four eyes and said, they have a father. And I went, oh, my gosh, because to me, whether I was working or not, the children were my responsibility. I could ask their father to help, but it was my responsibility. And to think that there was actually this partnership in having children. Oh, I'm going to the space station. You've got the kids. Okay, see you later. That was a mic drop moment for me. And I immediately ran to my husband and said, "You're not helping me in the kitchen anymore. It's our kitchen." And he was like, "Yeah, I get it. Okay."
12: But what's wrong to me is to be closed-minded, not to think what you thought. Holy smokes, I just learned something from this person, and what a great idea. You know, and you smile about it, not say, be too hard on yourself and how terrible right. I am to even have said that to her, you know?
13: Right. No. And it's awareness. It's just awareness. And then what do you want to do with it? You want to change? You don't want to change? That's fine. But leaving yourself open to awareness. When you start to shut down, then your brain and your body are making adaptations that aren't about what evolution is about, which is us gaining complexity, always, always gaining complexity.
12: And always learning, exactly. We're going to learn from Angelica. I got a question, I'm sure, about Lower Decks. Or...
5: Oh, yes.
12: Because you did make an appearance on Lower Deck. It's one of our favorite shows. You can see the shirt she's wearing right now.
13: I love it, too.
5: Was guest starring on Lower Decks your first voice acting experience? And if so, what was that experience like for you? And what did you think of Lower Decks prior to voice acting in it?
13: My opinion of Lower Decks was very high. I didn't understand why until I spoke to Mike McMahon, the executive producer, who is a very evolved young man and runs the show in a wonderful way with a wonderful thought in mind, that really when we have problems and issues, it's mostly with ourselves. And the show is an examination of that. And it's also, there are people throughout the show who made it who were Star Trek fans growing up. And you can tell all the Easter eggs, they couldn't be writing that if they didn't have a huge affection for the show. So I loved the tone of it, and I loved the purpose of it. Doing the show is always kind of a lonely experience. You're in a dark room with a microphone and a disembodied voice telling you what's going on and the video in front of you. You have to bring the energy, and you have to have a kind of a sense memory of what it's like to actually have people around you doing a scene together, feeling like you have the immediacy of a person, a breathing person there. But they were lovely. It was a lovely experience. It wasn't my first voiceover. I've done many Family Guys, and my husband loves the show. It's a little rough for me. I'll never forget, my husband and I were watching some Christmas show, Family Guy Christmas show, because he just has to watch it. I was like, oh my God, Santa, I don't know what was going on. He killed the whole family, something horrific. And I was like, okay, that's it. I can't take it anymore. And my husband said, "Nana, look at the credits. You played the mom." All right. I'm a part of it.
12: There you go.
5: Obviously, like you said, it is, you know, like a lonely experience, which is much different from, you know, acting on a stage or possibly like film. What is the most, in your opinion, like the most noticeable challenge or difference you experienced voice acting?
13: For me, it was to remember to, you know, when you drop a thought in your head, let's say there's something that you're scared of. And by the way, this is how it works for us. We drop a thought in our head. I forgot my homework, and your heart races, you know, your blood pressure goes up. There are physical reactions and responses to what you're thinking. And that somatic connection to our brains is, to me, very important when you're acting. I would remember not to be a disembodied voice, but an embodied voice with a body who has responses and reactions to what's going on.
12: And, yes. and along those lines, you interviewed Toni Newsom, who's Mariner on that show, and give her a tip of the cap to bringing comedy for the first time to Star Trek and participating in that with her skills from Second City. And it was just a great chapter as well, just trying to introduce the idea that if you read Star Trek Open a Channel, a Woman's Trek, you're going to hear about all of these shows behind the scenes. You're going to hear about discussion directly to Nana Visitor. You're going to hear an investigation of these characters, amazing pictures. I don't know where you got all these photographs from. It's an amazing book that way as well. Great. It also takes and shows the progress from the 60s, from, let's say, Yeoman Rand through Voyager's Captain Janeway to Discovery's Michael Burnham to today's, Strange New World cast. And so it shows how far we have come. The question is, are we there? Have we done everything that needs to be done, or is there still more to do?
13: There's always more to do. And it's really hard to look at what, you know, I can look back at the 90s and understand really clearly what the culture was telling me I should be. A barrage of messages from TV, magazines, people who were advising me, friends. There was a whole cultural message of what being a successful woman was, or human even. I think it's hard to, maybe we could get a few clues of what the messaging is that is catching us from being just the people that we actually are, the humans we actually are, instead of trying to pour us ourselves into a certain type of bottle. That's probably one thing I would look at right now, is that young women, I feel like there's a very typical shape bottle. And it's a weird thing, because hourglass women were, you know, they tried to gain some power by going, hey, it's okay to be any size. And then suddenly that is the thing everyone is supposed to be, instead of one of the colors in the palette that we have.
12: The infinite diversity and infinite combination that we have learned from Star Trek all the way back to Amok Time with Mr. Spock, and hopefully are trying to live to this day. Certainly you mentioned, and we're closing out here, but I just want to go full circle, because you do also mention the history of Hollywood in the early days. I think it was in the 20s, when women were in charge and women were, yes, did a lot of production, a lot of writing, and along the line that was lost. So certainly we want to just tip our hat to say, listen, we've come a long way, but let's not stop, as you just mentioned, but also let's not go backwards either. Let's continue to progress.
13: Yeah, absolutely. And there's a balance, because there's an ancient part of our brain that feels that if we're thrown out of our society, our group, that we will not make it. And it's true. We need each other. But that becomes a stagnant place to be. You're right. If you think you must fit in and you don't find your group and find the freedom in that group.
12: You want to have fun along the way. And if you want to have fun reading a book, enjoying a book, if you just want to look at the pictures, they're amazing. Star Trek, Open a Channel, A Woman's Trek by Nana Visitor, a great, great present for the holidays. Thank you, Nana, for spending so much time with us here on Everything Old is New Again. We look forward to having you back in the future if you like, and we're so happy to have you. Thank you so much for being on Everything Old is New Again.
13: Thank you so much. It was a blast.
12: All right, we'll be back next week for more fun, thrills, and adventure on Everything Old is New Again.
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0: mistrial. I'm Deborah Valentine, Fox News. A mistrial declared over a deadlocked jury in Lindsey Clancy's Massachusetts triple murder trial. Fox's Kristen Goodwin has details.
1: Plymouth County District Attorney Timothy Cruz says Lindsey Clancy's case isn't about health care.
2: Children were murdered, and it's our job to seek justice.
1: Noting he'll decide whether to retry the case, defense attorney Kevin Reddington.
3: I don't know if we will ever be able to get jurors that aren't aware of this case anywhere.
1: A judge declaring a mistrial Friday after jurors were unable to reach a verdict. Prosecutors argued Clancy intentionally killed her three young children in 2023. The 36-year-old admits to strangling them, but pleaded not guilty to murder charges with the defense, maintaining she shouldn't be held criminally liable because she had postpartum psychosis. Kristen Goodwin, Fox News.
0: Some of the Pentagon's top brass reportedly are facing lie detector tests to find who is leaking classified information. Fox's Roxanne Evans reports.
4: The Pentagon is turning up the pressure in its hunt for leakers. The New York Times reports about 50 senior military officials were put through polygraph tests last month as investigators tried to find out who leaked details about dwindling U.S. weapons supplies during the Iran war. So far, no one has reportedly failed. President Trump has called the leaks treasonous and says those responsible could face prison time. Roxanne Evans, Fox News.
0: Missouri's appealing to the U.S. Supreme Court after the state's highest court blocked a Trump-backed new congressional map and ordered a statewide vote in November on it. The new congressional boundaries drawn to help Republicans win an additional seat and hold on to their slim House majority. 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
11: Here's your LAX 18 storm tracker forecast for the Labor Day holiday weekend. Saturday, the heat wave continues for another day. The heat advisory is still there. Highs will be in the low 90s today. That heat index up around 100. Thunderstorms, though, will be scattered in the area today, and a couple of those storms could be strong. They end tonight. Overnight lows dropping down to around 70. Tomorrow, partly to mostly sunny, less humid. Highs in the upper 80s. Monday, mostly sunny and highs in the mid-80s. I'm Chief Meteorologist Bill Mack on Lexington's News Traffic and Weather Station, 97.3 FM WVLK.
12: Where, right at the moment, in beautiful downtown Lexington, it is dark, very dark, but at the moment, dry, which is good. Take a look at the Weather Wacker radar, though. That dry might not last very long. We're showing a very, very large area of really intense thunderstorm activity moving this way. It's just to the west of Frankfurt at the moment, and it is heading across Interstate 64 even as we speak, so we'll keep an eye out on it for you. We also have a heat alert in effect for today as well. At this very moment, we've got 73 degrees downtown at your official weather station, 97.3 FM, WVLK 590 AM, where we're proud to present for your entertainment this Saturday morning the smooth and silky sounds of the Saturday Morning Show.

0: The National Weather Service in Louisville has issued a severe thunderstorm warning for southeastern Henry County in central Kentucky, north central Franklin County in central Kentucky, until 6:30 a.m. Eastern Daylight Time. At 6:06 a.m. Eastern Daylight Time, a severe thunderstorm was located 8 miles southeast of Newcastle, moving east at 30 miles per hour. Expected hazards include 60 miles per hour wind gusts and penny-sized hail. This is a radar-indicated threat. The following impacts are expected. Expect damage to roofs, siding, and trees. Locations impacted include Pleasureville, North Pleasureville, Defoe, Bethlehem, Slabtown, Polescroft, Fallis, Lockport, Orville, and Jest. For your protection, move to an interior room on the lowest floor of a building. To report severe weather, contact your nearest law enforcement agency. They will send a report to the National Weather Service office in Louisville.
1: Eisenberger family that whole time. So we're going to be talking to Phil here in about a half hour. And that'll be nifty as we do a little treat there and a little interview. So that'll be good. Also, going to tell you that today, after the misfire last week, I've got to admit it, I got it wrong. But this, for sure, is the first week of University of Kentucky football, and they take on the Youngstown State Penguins at Kroger Field at 1 o'clock today. So, again, all those kind of traffic weird things over by the station, over by the stadium, I should say, are going to be in effect. So please drive carefully if you happen to be that way. So let's see. What else do I want to tell you about? I'm going to take you up till 7:30 this morning, at which time the Lindy's College football report comes your way. And then at 8 o'clock, Bo Spicer with the Flower Power Hours. Two great hours of gardening information coming your way right here on 97.3 FM WVOK. 10 o'clock, Tommy Big B Baker shows up with the Home Hotline program. So it's all going to be good. It's going to be butter this morning here on the radio. The COCO Memorial Weather Observation from earlier this morning as I wandered out to my vehicle. It is very muggy out there. The humidity is somewhat significant, I believe. Let me double check. Yes, at 90% humidity. It is a little bit on the humid side, even at 73 degrees. And a reminder that we do have a heat advisory in effect today until 8 p.m. So if you are heading out to the football game today out at Kroger Field, I would remind you to dress appropriately. It's going to be steamy, I guess would be the correct adjective there. So be advised, it is going to be one of those kind of days. Tell you what we're going to do now is take a look at the official wording of the forecast. Hit it, Jocko. Thank you. 97.3 FM, WVOK, official three-day precision weather forecast. Today it's going to be scattered afternoon showers and thunderstorms. It's going to be partly sunny and hot with a high near 94 degrees. Heat index up around 100 tonight. Going to be scattered showers and thunderstorms, mostly cloudy with a low around 68. Tomorrow, Sunday, going to be mostly sunny, then gradually becoming, it's going to be mostly cloudy.
2: What am I thinking about?
1: Mostly cloudy, that's right. Then gradually becoming sunny with a high near 85 degrees. And on Monday, Labor Day, where I'm going to be sitting in for Jack Patty from 6 until 10. Hey, it's going to be sunny with a high near 88 degrees. Right at the moment, still dark out the accurate weather window. The radar, let me take another look at the radar. Yes, it is crawling closer. In fact, it shows a cell of thunderstorm activity has just descended upon Georgetown and is getting ready to smack Frankfurt. So I'm guessing it's going to hit the northern part of Lexington any time now. So, and this area of intense thunderstorm activity extends all the way back to Louisville, so we're going to see what happens here, kids. We've got 73 degrees downtown right now at your official weather station, 97.3 FM, WVLK.
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9: Do you remember the nervous excitement of your first day of college? I just went to my 40th high school reunion. Can't believe it. I still remember those folks like it was yesterday. For today's incoming freshmen, that anxiety you and I probably felt now starts months earlier, online. Before freshmen ever set foot on campus, a lot of them now feel pressure to find their friends, even their roommates, through incoming class social media groups. Now, this sounds harmless enough, but a lot of these pages are in fact run by outside companies, not the schools. Some even charge a fee to post. Put another way, they're profiting off of kids' anxiety about being lonely. Here's the thing. You don't need your friends picked out before day one. I can almost guarantee you the best friends your kids are going to make are the ones they meet the old-fashioned way, face-to-face. I'm Dr. Sanjay Gupta, helping you live a better life.
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0: I want you back. I want you back. Big 17 the time on a Saturday morning, 97.3 FM WVLK. And I tell you what we're going to do right now. What we do every Saturday. Excuse me one moment. That doggone froggy is back. I've got to do something about that. I'm going to have to do something serious about that. Okay? Okay. So anyway, what we are going to do right now is a little just for fun trivia. We do it every Saturday morning at just about this time, and today is absolutely no exception. Now, we have no prizes to give away. Nope, we never have. We never will. But what we are going to do is give you the opportunity to hear your name on the radio, which is way cool. So how does it work? I've got a just-for-fun trivia question I'm going to ask. I've got the Wolfman telephone number I'm going to lay on you right over here. And what you're going to do, listen carefully to the question that I give. Come up with the correct answer, and then give me a shout on the phone, and I will, in fact, if the correct answer is given, I will read your name on the radio. Cool, huh? Yeah. So, could hit a busy signal. If you do, call back. The phone starts ringing. That means you made it through. That's good, but the Wolfman telephone on its own might hang up on you. If it does that, just call back. And don't worry about being the first person to call New Siri Bobby. We want to get as many names on the air as we possibly can. So, having said all of that, let's move directly on to the question phase. Of course, you know, the Happy Days, folks. I had a great show there with Richie and the Fonz. Right? And they're all high school students when the show first started. What was the name of their high school? Where did the Happy Days, the Fonz, and all the rest of them go to school? Well, Fonz didn't, I don't think. No, no. But Richie and Fonzie and Ralph Mouth all went to what high school? If you know the answer, give me a call right now, 859-253-5959. You can also text in on the Synergy Home text line at 859-253-5959. Once again, the Happy Days crew with Richie Cunningham and Ralph and, Fonzie. What high school did they go to? You know the answer? Call me now, 859-253-5959. It is Just for Fun Trivia on 97.3 FM, 590 AM, WVLK.
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0: 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A couple of unusual answers, but nonetheless, folks are responding. The correct answer is that Richie Cunningham and Ralph Mouth and, of course, Fonzie. It's the other guy there. Let's see. Let's run it down here. We got Potsy. That's the one I'm looking for. Potsy. And, you know, Ralph Mouth. And we've got Richie Cunningham. Anyway, they all went to Jefferson High School. So that is the correct answer I was looking for on Happy Days. Old Virgil from beautiful Lexington called in with the correct answer. And he's got Kentucky beating the Penguins by the score of 21-point margin. So Carolyn from beautiful Lexington called in. She's not quite as optimistic. She's only got Kentucky by 4 points, but she's still got them on the victory side of the ledger. Heard from Phyllis and the Surge with the correct answer. Linda Sherlock with the correct answer. Jen in beautiful Lexington had the right answer, and Charlie in Montgomery County also had the correct answer. So congratulations to all of them. We're going to be doing Just for Fun Trippy again next hour here on 97.3 FM WVLK. But right at the moment, what we're going to do here is a little bit of a recount of what's going on in the wonderful world of sports. And we're also going to do a little weather for you. Hold on one moment here. We have, again, an attack of the frog. All right. Hopefully we have rid that thing. I don't know what it is. It must be something about the putty color in here. I don't think it's the climate control in the studio that's doing it to me. But who knows? The shadow knows. anyway, Youngstown State Penguins are in town. They are going to take on the University of Kentucky Wildcats season opener. Kickoff time at Kroger Field, 1 p.m. this afternoon. Of course, all the traffic weirdness in that area will be, in fact, present. But a little bit of a wild card at this time, as there's going to be a heat advisory for this afternoon. The temperature may get up to a seeming 100 degrees, so please dress appropriately. Stay hydrated while you're out there. Got a few high school scores for you. I'll give you the complete list here a little bit later. But we've got Lafayette over Franklin Simpson by the score of 40-32. Corbin beat Bryan Station 26-18. Dunbar over East Jessamine 8-7. Henderson County beat Henry Clay 63-34. Tate's Creek over South Oldham 24-14. And we will have more scores for you in about 20 minutes or so. So hopefully we'll get more scores and your favorite scores out to you at that time. Right now, though, I would like to lay on you, baby. 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Precision, today is going to be scattered afternoon showers and thunderstorms. Going to be partly sunny and hot otherwise, with a high near 94 and again a heat advisory. Going to feel like 100 degrees. Tonight, going to be scattered showers and thunderstorms, mostly cloudy with a low around 68. Tomorrow, Sunday, going to be mostly cloudy, then gradually becoming sunny with a high near 85 degrees. And then on Monday, going to be sunny with a high near 88 degrees. Right at the moment, it is dark, but we've got a fast-moving set of thunderstorms moving into the area. If you're in Frankfort right at the moment, you're going to be right in the middle of it. Lawrenceburg has got it. And it is closing in on the Lexington area. One little area of thunderstorm activity has moved to the east of Georgetown, but the main event is on your doorstep. So we'll keep an eye on it for you. We got 73 degrees downtown right now at your official weather station, 97.3 FM WVLK.
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18: Lakes 18 storm tracker forecast for the Labor Day holiday weekend. Saturday, the heat wave continues for another day. The heat advisory is still there. Highs will be in the low 90s today. That heat index up around 100. Thunderstorms, though, will be scattered in the area today, and a couple of those storms could be strong. They end tonight. Overnight lows dropping down to around 70. Tomorrow, partly to mostly sunny, less humid, highs in the upper 80s. Monday, mostly sunny and highs in the mid-80s. I'm Chief Meteorologist Bill Mack on Lexington's News Traffic and Weather Station. 97.3 FM WVLK.
0: Where, right at the moment, it is still dark out the accurate weather window, but the lights on the parking garage across the street shine brightly through the darkness. So we're having a big time out there. The real story at the moment, we got two real stories. The first one is the WeatherWack radar is going nuts. Frankfurt is right in the middle of a lot of thunderstorm activity, at least according to the radar. Georgetown, you're starting to pick up the edge of that thing. And Lexington, although I don't see any little droplets on the accurate weather window at the moment, it is, in fact, approaching us rather rapidly. So we do have this area of severe thunderstorm activity moving through the area, most of it to the north of Interstate 64 at this hour, and those little lightning flashes are really going to town up there. So I will tell you to watch out if you happen to be out there, okay? All right. We've got 73 degrees downtown at your official weather station, 97.3 FM WVLK.

0: 6:37 the time on a Saturday morning at 97.3 FM WVLK. And I tell you what we're going to do right now. I want to send a shout out to some fine folks out there at Shaker Hill. My wife and I wandered out there Thursday night. So hello. Excuse me one more moment. I tell you what, this is bad when you get that post-nasal drip thing going. I want to say hi to Madison, Kayla, Michael, Louise, Jessica, and Kristen out at Shaker Village. And you guys did a fantastic job while we were out there. So thank you very much. We appreciate it. We would do the oxygen uptake exercise, and we might still do it. And, of course, for sure, we're going to do some high school scores for you in a few moments. Right here on 97.3 FM, and it is going to be fantastic. The Youngstown State Penguins are in town, going to take on the University of Kentucky at 1 p.m. today out at Kroger Field, and a heat advisory in effect, so be aware of that. We're going to be back. We're going to be talking to Phil Weisenberger from Weisenberger Mills after these important messages.
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4: 7.3 FM, 590 AM, WVLK on a Saturday morning. I'm Dave Kessling, and what we're going to do is another road trip, and I've got to give you a little bit of preface or introduction to this one. A few weeks ago, I interviewed Mindy Merrill, who is the author of Self Rising, which is published by the University of Kentucky Press, and it's the story, the history of self-rising flour and cornmeal, and the mills that bring it to you. And it talks about in the mid-1800s how every community had their own flour mill, hundreds of them across the country. But as the century turned into the 1900s, and especially as we got up to the Great Depression, an awful lot of these small family mills and community mills disappeared in the face of competition from the huge consolidating flour mills of the era. A few small mills have survived, and we are lucky. Mindy mentioned one in our own backyard. We've got Phil Weisenberger from the Weisenberger Mills up in Midway. Good morning.
5: Hi, good morning.
4: I want to emphasize the fact that you are sixth generation Weisenberger running the mill, correct?
5: That's right, sixth generation.
4: give me a little history on the mill itself. When did you guys first set up shop?
5: All right, well, the mill started in 1865 by my great-great-great-grandfather. He immigrated from Germany and ran a few mills around the area and then purchased a mill here in 1865. And, you know, in 1913, they built a newer mill, which is what we have here today. Still pretty old, but...
4: You're not in the original building, huh?
5: No, the building that was here, he purchased that building. It was like a laid stone building, and it developed a crack in it, and they tore that down, kind of like a stone fence structure, based on the pictures that I've seen, and they tore it down and ground up those rocks to make the concrete for the structure that was built here in 1913.
4: Okay, but the building you're in right now does date back to 1913 on the banks of the South Elkhorn Creek up there in Midway. I've got to ask you, is this a case that you at one time actually used that mill run and were water powered?
5: So we've never had a water wheel, but we've always had turbines.
4: Okay.
5: And we still have the original turbines here today, and they're connected to an electric generator, so we can generate electricity with the water. But I can remember even as a kid where we would use the turbines in addition to electric power to run the mill.
4: Oh, wow.
5: In the mid-80s, we put in a generator and began to use that generator and electric power, and then probably about 15 years ago,

0: or so, we upgraded the generator with a little different technology.
1: Okay.
0: We've been kind of a test site for for those kind of projects, you know, small-scale hydropower.
1: So you are on a dam there in the South Elkhorn Creek. But the other mm-hmm. question is, now we move into the building. Mindy Merrill talks about the fact that one of the things that drove the small community mills out of business was somewhat the giant competitors that moved in, but the expense of the new milling equipment. They did away with the old stone grinding wheels, and the modern equipment was kind of expensive. Tell me, what are you grinding with these days?
0: So in 1913, they put in roller mills. That was the new technology at the time. So you could get a white flour. Stone typically don't grind as fine for white flour. Stone is good for whole wheat flour, you know, a little coarser grind. But we have roller mills here. And, you know, what I think what separated us, enabled us to continue with, as larger mills were making flour. In the late 60s, my grandfather developed a lot of mixed, complete mixes. So we have biscuit mix, pancake mix, fish batter, all these different mixes. And that kind of put us in a little different.
1: Kind of gave you a leg up on the big flour companies, right?
0: Maybe, you know, it kind of gave us a different product. And being a small company, we've been able to react faster to changes. We can, at one time, we used to do a lot of custom blends for restaurants. And so we were able to do those little things. We're a larger mill. Larger companies tend to move slower.
1: Well,
0: there's a lot of moving parts. So, you know, we're able to shift and move quickly.
1: Well, when we talk about bigger mills and smaller mills, you still go through a respectable amount of grain, don't you? How many different kinds of grain do you go through in your processing?
0: Well, here we use soft red winter wheat. That's what's grown here locally in Kentucky.
1: Okay.
0: And that grain is good for cookies and muffins and cakes. It's a lower protein, lower gluten content flour. When you're baking bread, you want a higher gluten flour. And that typically is grown in the Midwest. And it has a lot to do with the climate in which the grain grows. So we have
1: hard
0: wheat here.
1: Okay.
0: Right. Not hard wheat, not for bread. We, you know, we have that product here, but we don't grind that. We buy that in bulk just because it's not a locally grown, and it won't grow here locally.
1: Okay. So
0: with the climate.
1: So how many tons of grain do you go through a year?
0: Gosh, I'd have to look that up. We do a lot of corn. Most of what we do is cornmeal, different types of white and yellow corn. So we have cornmeal and grit that come from corn and different baking mixes. And then
1: the question I got for you,
0: types of flour.
1: Salt or sugar on your grits?
0: Cornbread, grits, I would have to say salt.
1: All right.
0: Salt,
1: so
0: butter, and garlic.
1: You're a true Southerner, right? Okay.
0: Yeah.
1: Now,
0: when it comes to cornbread, that's one of my granddad's famous sayings was that our cornbread is not sweet. That's cake.
1: Well, that's one thing Mindy talks about. She says, that sweet cornbread, that's Yankee stuff there. So
0: that sounds like my granddad, yeah.
1: Question also is, you talked about the mixes now, and I guess some of the big boys kind of followed your lead a little bit, but what's the range of different mixes you have? I'm guessing you still run my favorite, which is the lemon poppy seed muffin mix, right?
0: Yeah, we have a variety of different muffin mixes, ranging from blueberry, raspberry, apple cinnamon, lemon poppy seed. You know, and we do a lot of pancake mix, biscuit mix, different types of cornbread, and then breadings like fish batter, seasoned flour, hush puppy mix.
1: Okay.
0: And our, believe it or not, our biggest seller of all the mixes is our pizza crust.
1: Really?
0: That's probably the most popular of all the mixes we make.
1: Well, I was going to say, from some of the recipe books, I was saying that these days, with some of the designer bread, you actually want to start with the pizza mix to make your bread because it gives it a more robust feel to
0: it. We sell a lot of bread flour. We've always sold it, but in the last 5 or 6 years, a lot more people are baking bread, and so we sell a lot of bread flour as well.
1: Outstanding.
0: And bread, you know, when you tailor the type of flour for the type of product you're baking it, you're going to get better results.
1: Okay, now, is it self-rising, or do you have to add your own leavening?
0: No, typically for bread, you're going to be using yeast. Self-rising is more of like a quick bread, say beer bread or pumpkin bread. That's a self-rising, or biscuits. That's your classic self-rising flour to make biscuits. That's probably the classic use of that. because self-rising is a baking soda, baking powder mixture, so it's a quick rise.
1: But you guys go for the old traditional straight flour, add your own yeast, let it rise.
0: No, not on the pizza crust. Oh. You know, that has everything in it. We have a flour. We've got so many different products. So I've got a self-rising flour that you would use probably for biscuits. I think you could probably use that. You know, that's or quick bread.
1: Well, I tell you, for that. Phil, I appreciate your time, but we are running out of the clock here real quickly.
0: Oh, no. Okay.
1: I got to ask you, you don't have factory tours or mill tours at all because, quite frankly, your facility isn't set up for it.
0: That's right.
1: But
0: yeah. Unfortunately, we're not set for tours. I have a few videos on our website where people can kind of see the inner workings of what we do here.
1: Well, bingo, you hit me exactly where I was going anyway. What is that website?
0: It's going to be weisenberger.com. That's weisenberger.com.
1: And, of course, you were going to talk about your product range on there, too. Do you have any recipes for some of your mixes on there?
0: We do. We do. We have a recipe section on the website. Not a whole lot, because the Internet is a great resource for all types of recipes. But I have a few specific with our product on the website.
1: So. Well, I've got to tell you, Phil, we talked earlier before we went on the air. I'm going to encourage you to get that Weisenberger cookbook on the market. You hear me?
0: Yeah, I gotcha. Okay. We're on it.
1: There you go. Phil Weisenberger from Weisenberger Mills up in Midway, Kentucky, on the South Elkhorn Creek. And it's very picturesque, even although they don't give the tours. Driving by it, I'm guessing you have about 10 million scenic pictures people have taken of the mill, right?
0: It's a beautiful spot. Sometimes I forget because I'm here every day, but it is pretty unique. It's great.
1: All right, sixth generation Phil Weisenberger. I appreciate you being with us. You have a fantastic day, and thanks for coming on.
0: Thank you.
1: We're going to have sports and weather coming your way next.

And it's 6:51 on a Saturday morning. We are going to take a look at some sports and weather together for you. As I've been mentioning, Youngstown State Penguins in town. They're going to be taking on the University of Kentucky Wildcats in the season opener out there at Kroger Field. Kickoff time scheduled 1 o'clock today. But for those of you who are planning on attending the contest today, I will tell you there is a heat advisory in effect. We were expecting heat index values up around 100 degrees. It's going to feel like 100 degrees out there. So please, you know, dress accordingly out there. High school football results from last night. Busy schedule. Lafayette over Franklin Simpson by the score of 40-32. Corbin defeated Bryan Station 26-18. Dunbar over East Jessamine 8-7. Henderson County beat Henry Clay by the score of 63-34. Tate's Creek over South Oldham 24-14. Franklin County beat PRP 56-13. George Rogers Clark over Montgomery County 59-6. Madison Central over Madison Southern 42-0. West Jessamine defeated Lincoln County 38-0. Danville over Anderson County 48-29. Henry County defeated Western Hills. The score got garbled there. Let's simply say that Western Hills had a comfortable margin over Henry County beat Western Hills. Okay, got it? Good. Bourbon County over Harrison County, 48-6. Boyle County defeated Lexington Catholic, 35-21. Atherton over Mercer County, 60-0. Nicholas County beat Lewis County, 20-6. And the Christian Academy of Louisville defeated the Lexington Christian Academy by the score of 66-21. And that is a recap of the high school scores from last night. Take a look at the weather here real quick. Today, scattered afternoon showers and thunderstorms. Got to be partly sunny and hot with a high near 94. Tonight, going to be scattered showers and thunderstorms, mostly cloudy with a low around 68. Tomorrow, Sunday, going to be mostly cloudy, gradually becoming sunny with a high near 85. And then on Monday, Labor Day, I'm going to be sitting in for Jack Patty from 6 until 10. And we've got an interesting interview coming up. We're going to be talking to the folks at Rebecca Ruth Candy on how they make their sweet product. That's going to be on Monday, so be sure to tune in for that. But the weather on Monday is going to be sunny with a high near 88. Quick look at the radar at the moment, and that severe thunderstorm activity is all over the northern part of Lexington right at the moment, extending all the way back to Frankfort and all the way to Oldham County on the other end. I do not see any little droplets on our weather whacker window at the moment, but it is definitely indicated on the radar. So folks up to the north of 64, a lot of lightning and activity up there. Right at the moment, we've got 73 degrees downtown at your official weather station, 97.3 FM WVLK. And we've got news coming your way in a moment. And to take us up to the news, a little music so that you can do that oxygen uptake exercise by going left, right, hit it.

0: Tell you what, we've got news coming your way next at the top of the hour, and then hour number two of the East Saturday Morning Show follows that. So stay tuned, boys and girls.
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15: Will they try her again? I'm Jack Callahan, Fox News. Now that Massachusetts Judge William Sullivan has declared a mistrial in the triple murder trial of Lindsay Clancy, the state has a decision to make. As Fox's Brian Yemis reports from Plymouth, Massachusetts.
16: District Attorney Tim Cruz said this trial was not about the mental health care system. It was about Clancy's three children, Cora, Dawson, and Callan. The state Supreme Court denied a defense emergency appeal to stop the mistrial. Clancy's attorney Kevin Reddington argued the judge should have replaced a lone holdout juror who had doubt but refused to follow the law on reasonable doubt. Reddington says the jury was split 11-1 for acquittal and later blasted that holdout male juror outside court. The DA has not said if they will retry this case, but in the meantime, Lindsay Clancy remains at the psychiatric hospital until that decision is ultimately made.
15: Clancy confessed to the murders of her three children, whom she strangled, but her defense blamed postpartum psychosis. The FBI is probing the suspected theft of driver's license scans being sold on the dark web, including the license of Secretary of War Pete Hegseth. Fox's Jennifer Griffin reports from the Pentagon.
17: The FBI field office in New Orleans is leading the investigation into a massive data breach that has exposed millions of driver's licenses to identity theft and scams involving cyber hackers on the dark web. A hacker linked to identity theft that calls itself Nexus claims to have more than 153 million driver's licenses from people in the U.S. and Canada, along with millions of other identity documents. The data may have been stolen from idscan.net, a Louisiana-based identity verification company whose technology is used by businesses specializing in car rentals, retail, finance, and entertainment.
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21: LA's 18 storm tracker forecast for the Labor Day holiday weekend. Saturday, the heat wave continues for another day. The heat advisory is still there. Highs will be in the low 90s today. That heat index up around 100. Thunderstorms, though, will be scattered in the area today, and a couple of those storms could be strong. They end tonight. Overnight lows dropping down to around 70. Tomorrow, partly to mostly sunny, less humid, highs in the upper 80s. Monday, mostly sunny and highs in the mid-80s. I'm Chief Meteorologist Bill Mack on Lexington's News Traffic and Weather Station. 97.3 FM WVLK.
0: Where right at the moment in beautiful downtown Lexington, it is still dark at the moment. Old Yellowface, our thermonuclear friend, not in attendance at the moment. But I will tell you this, it is not wet at the moment on the accurate weather window, but the Weather Whack radar shows that there is a bunch of thunderstorm activity all around Lexington at the moment. In fact, it's kind of a big U kind of thing with the little legs pointing down and Lexington sitting in the middle of this U. We've got thunderstorms all around us to the north. So, there is an area of particularly nasty thunder kind of heading this way right at the moment. So if you're over in Versailles, you're probably seeing some of this right now. And Lawrenceburg for sure, Frankfort for sure, Georgetown for sure. So we're looking out farther to the west, out to the west of Louisville, and there might be a little bit of inclement weather heading to us from out there, which will hit us a little bit later on. So anyway, the radar is a mess at this hour. There's no doubt about that. But We've got 77 degrees downtown at your official weather station, 97.3 FM WVLK.

0: 7:06 the time on a Saturday morning, 97.3 FM, 590 AM, WVLK. And I tell you what, you're in tune with the Saturday morning show, the official place to get your weekend started. I'm Dave Kessling. Hi, how are you? Real good, hopefully so. Got a football Saturday in the works here as the University of Kentucky is going to be taking on Youngstown State Penguins. Nice. At 1 o'clock today. So, also want to tell you that today is the premiere this season of the Lindy's College Football Report. That's going to be coming your way about 7:30 this morning. So, before that, though, we're going to give you a little bit of sports and weather together, including some high school scores from last night. We're also going to do just for fun trivia this hour. So, the lineup is this hour. For a half hour, we're going to do the show. Then at 7:30. The Lindy's College Football Report. Then at 8 o'clock, it's Bo Spicer with the Flower Power Hours, two of those from 8 until 10. Then at 10 o'clock, Tommy Big B Baker's going to be in with Home Hotline program. And kind of as an additional special note, I want to remind you that Jack Patty is going to be gone somewhere on Labor Day, which is Monday. So they've tapped me. Well, they didn't really tap me. They kind of clonked me. We aren't going there. They clonked me, and they said, Dave. Oh, Dave. And I said, yes. And he said, Dave, do Jack's show. So I said, okay. So I'm going to be here on Monday, and on the 9 to 10 show, we're going to be talking to the folks at Rebecca Ruth Candies. So that should be a sweet topic, no doubt about it. So anyway, that's what's happening today. From now until about 11 o'clock. Then on Monday, I'm going to be here. And so all kinds of good things come anyway. Don't make any mistake. Make no mistake about that. Okay? Okay, real good. So let's see. What am I? Oh, yeah. Cocoa Memorial weather observation from this morning. I went out to my car and I noticed it was not warm, but extremely humid. Or as we would say in the weather business, humid. So anyway, we've got less humidity, but looking at the WeatherWack radar, and, oh man alive, is it a mess at this hour. We've got a bunch of thunderstorm activity just out to the west of Lexington, indicating some light showers here in downtown, but there are no little droplets on the WeatherWack radar, so be advised that that is going on. Let's look at the official wording of the forecast right now, shall we?
1: Oh, that'll be fun. Let's do that.
0: 97.3 FM, WVLK official three-day forecast. Today, it's going to be scattered afternoon showers and thunderstorms, partly sunny and hot with a high near 94 degrees tonight. It's going to be scattered showers and thunderstorms, mostly cloudy with a low around 68. Tomorrow, Sunday, going to be mostly cloudy, then gradually becoming sunny with a high near 85. And then on Labor Day, Monday, is going to be sunny, high near 88 degrees. Right at the moment, we are under a heat advisory. The heat index, the combination of temperature and humidity, is going to make it feel like 100 degrees this afternoon. So be advised if you're heading out to the football game or any outdoor activities today, be sure to stay hydrated and dress appropriately. We've got 77 degrees downtown right now. And your official weather station, 97.3 FM, WVLK.
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0: Time right now, 7:13 on a Saturday morning, 97.3 FM, WVLK. And what we're going to do right now is what we do every Saturday morning at just about this time. That would be a little just for fun trivia. We've got no prizes to give away. No, we never have. We never will. But what we are going to do is give you the opportunity to hear your name on the radio. And for some of you lucky listeners who answered the question correctly last hour, you could win a gold star on the Ruby LaFoon Hall of Fame wall here in our beautiful climate-controlled putty-colored studios of WVLK. So, how it works is I've got a question I'm going to ask. I'm going to give you the telephone number to the Wolfman telephone. Then what you do is come up with the right answer. Give me a call on that telephone number, and if it is correct, I will read your name, okay? You could hit a busy signal. If you do, call back. If the phone is ringing, it means you made it through the busy signals, but Wolfman telephone electronically goes, and it might hang up on you. If it does, just call me back. And last but not least, don't worry about being the first person to call. We want to get as many names on the air as we possibly can. So last hour, we were talking about Richie Cunningham and Potsy and Ralph Mouth. They all went to Jefferson High School. Well, another program had a bunch of high school kids known as Welcome Back Cotter, right? With Benny Barbarino and Horshack. Okay, those guys. What high school did they go to in Welcome Back Cotter? If you know the answer, give me a call right now. 859-253-5959. You can also hit me on the Synergy Home text line at 859-253-5959. Once again, what high school did all those guys on Welcome Back Cotter go to? Mr. Cotter, if you know the answer, give me a call right now, 859-253-5959. It's Just for Fun Trivia on 97.3 FM WVLK.
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720 at 97.3 FM, WVLK, and we got a little bit of a controversy going on with the answers here, so I'll share that with you in a moment here. But 720 is indeed the time, and the answer I was looking for was James Buchanan High School, which is what everybody on the show said it was. We all go to James Buchanan High School. Okay. So we're going to give a gold star to Linda Sherlock in beautiful Lexington, Carolyn in beautiful Lexington, Phyllis and the Surge in beautiful Lexington, Jen in beautiful Lexington, and of course, old Virgil in beautiful Lexington. All of those cats get gold stars on the Ruby LaFoon Hall of Fame wall. But I am going to give an honorable mention to Matt Mel from Millville, who said New Utrecht High School. And here's the deal. Those of you who, and I'm not mentioning names, I'm not naming names, might have cheated and looked on the internet, came up with New Utrecht High School. And I had a couple of people say that. Well, here's the deal. Again, on the show, the writers, the characters, everybody said it was Buchanan High School. But the video, the picture they showed, in reality, was New Utrecht High School. So that's the picture they showed. But dramatically, it was James Buchanan High School. So I am going to give an honorable mention to Mad Mel from Millville. And we're just going to leave it right there, okay? Okay. Congratulations to Linda and Carolyn and Phyllis and the Surge and Jen and old Virgil and Mad Mel in Millville. We're going to be doing Just for Fun trivia again next week. Okay? Same bat time, same bat channel. But right now, real quick, before Lindy's college football report kicks off here in a few minutes, we are going to do a little sports, a little weather. Of course, University of Kentucky opener, season opener today out at Kroger Field. Take on the Youngstown State Penguins. Kickoff time for that game is 1 o'clock. And again, a reminder, we've got a heat advisory in effect in Lexington. Temperatures are going to seem like they're up to 100 degrees, so please dress accordingly. Stay hydrated. High school scores from last night. Lafayette defeated Franklin Simpson by the score of 40-32. Corbett over Bryan Station, 26-18. Dunbar beat East Jessamine 8-7. Henderson County over Henry Clay, 63-34. Tates Creek beat South Oldham, 24-14. Franklin County over PRP, 56-13. GRC defeated Montgomery County by the score of 59-6. Madison Central over Madison Southern, 42-0. West Jessamine over Lincoln County, 38-0. Danville beat Anderson County, 48-29. Henry County over Western Hills. Bourbon County defeated Harrison County, 48-6. Boyle County over Lexington Catholic, 35-21. Atherton over Mercer County, 60-0. Nicholas County over Lewis County, 20-6. And the Christian Academy of Louisville defeated LCA by the score of 66-21. And that is a look at sports on this Saturday morning. Take a look at the weather now. We have a heat advisory in effect today until 8 p.m. this evening, as a matter of fact. Conditions, the heat index going to be way up there. It's going to feel like 100 degrees today. Take appropriate hot weather precautions if you're out and about. Today is going to be scattered afternoon showers and thunderstorms, partly sunny and hot, with a high near 94 degrees. Tonight's going to be scattered showers and thunderstorms, mostly cloudy with a low around 68. Tomorrow, Sunday, going to be mostly cloudy, then gradually becoming sunny with a high near 85 degrees. And then on Monday, Labor Day, where I'll be sitting in for Jack Patty, on the 6 to 10 program in the morning, it's going to be sunny with a high near 88 degrees. Right at the moment, it is raining in downtown Lexington. Out the accurate weather window, it is wet. It's still dark, but it's wet.
the WeatherWacker radar says that thunderstorm activity is, in fact, moving into the area. It's already moved into the area. In fact, it's all over the place. We haven't seen nothing yet because the real heavy stuff is over in Versailles. Looks like it's about ready to hit the airport, and that means it's going to hit us downtown real quick, mighty soon, and in a hurry. So everything north of Interstate 64 at the moment has got shower activity going. We've got showers in downtown Lexington right at the moment going. We've got 77 degrees right now at your official weather station, 97.3 FM WVLK. And again, this program reminder that we've got Lindy's College Football Report coming your way at 7:30. 8 o'clock, Bo Spicer and the Flower Power Hours, two great hours of gardening advice. And then at 10 o'clock, Tommy Big B Baker. 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

0: 7:27 on a Saturday morning, 97.3 FM, WVLK, and that's about going to do it for me this morning here, at least for the moment. We've got Lindy's College Football Report coming your way in just a couple moments here, and get you all up to date on this first week of Lindy's Reports to get you up to date on what's going on in the wonderful world of college football. That's at 7:30. At 8 o'clock, Bo Spicer's in here. At 10 o'clock, Tommy Baker's going to be in here. And once again, I want to send a quick shout-out to all the fine folks down there at Shaker Hill. My wife and I were down there this week, and a lot of friendly folks. I got to tell you, Madison, Kayla, Michael, Louise, Jessica, and Kristen, and Lisa, I forgot to mention her, all did a fine job, and thank you for your hospitality. So if you get a chance to check them out, go do it, all right? Okay. That is, like I said before, going to do it for me. We've got Lindy's College Football Report coming your way here in just a moment. My name's Dave Kessling, and I want to say thank you, thank you, thank you, thank you, thank you to each and every one of you, but I don't have the time, so we'll just go with a blanket thank you for allowing me to be part of your Saturday morning. I will see you next week. Same bat time, same bat channel. Okay?
1: Okay.
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12: Lakes 18 Storm Tracker forecast for the Labor Day holiday weekend. Saturday, the heat wave continues for another day. The heat advisory is still there. Highs will be in the low 90s today. That heat index up around 100. Thunderstorms, though, will be scattered in the area today, and a couple of those storms could be strong. They end tonight. Overnight lows dropping down to around 70. Tomorrow, partly to mostly sunny, less humid, highs in the upper 80s. Monday, mostly sunny and highs in the mid-80s. I'm Chief Meteorologist Bill Meck on Lexington's News Traffic and Weather Station. 97.3 FM, WVLK.
13: This is the Lindy's Football Report. 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All in 30 minutes with Graham Dunn, Michael Butler, and Lynn Scarborough.
14: Hayes takes the snap. Three-man rush. Winds and fires. It's caught. It's caught. Jordan McCaff says in. Can you believe that? What a play by the Bison. Touchdown, NDSU.
15: They'll turn and hand to McGill. Stretching to the left. Cuts up at the five. Touchdown, Carolina. Jalen McGill.
16: Quick snap. Play fake Covey. Deep throw. Right seam. Caught in stride. That time it's Stacco Burnside. He goes the distance. 48 yards.
17: Well, let's get this party started. College football 2026 is underway. Already had a couple of shockers. In the first FBS game, North Dakota State was dominant in the maiden voyage against Jacksonville State. Memphis pulls an upset, knocking off Dan Mullen and UNLV and Bill Belichick. Quiets the naysayers as North Carolina goes across the big pond to Dublin, beats TCU in a revenge game in the opener from last season. Welcome to our 15th season of Lindy's Football Report. Michael Butler has been here for every one of them, and I think you have too,
18: Graham. Welcome back. It's good to be back for 15 years of this program. Amazing. Thanks so much to everybody who's made it happen. We appreciate you joining us each and every week. You know, North Dakota State made the plunge. And when you're a program that's won 10 out of 14 championships at the FCS level, people will say, why? You're not going to win there. But everybody wants to be a part of the big game. Welcome in. Good luck to them. I don't know if they're going to win any championships. I'm not sure North Carolina will either, but it was nice for Bill Belichick. Wasn't he the butt of everybody's jokes last year? It's a nice start after they were just embarrassed last year by the same TCU team. And then I like Memphis and their coach, Charles Huff, at the end. He says, you're not going to get us playing music or ice cream trucks, not going to show up at our practice, but the fun is in the winning. And we're glad the fun is in watching these games, and we're excited to get everybody back this week.
17: Another Nick Saban guy, right?
18: Oh, yeah, it's obvious.
17: They kind of fall right in line. Well, if you've been paying attention, the offseason has been filled with dissension, controversy, lawsuits, and, well, hostilities among teams, conferences, and even politicians. It would take the entire show to discuss the confrontations, but the bottom line is we are no closer to a settlement on who's eligible, how much schools can pay them. But Congress, they had a possible solution with a bill that was on the floor before proceedings stalled, leaving the Protect College Sports Act in limbo. The latest controversy involves players returning to college after clearing waivers from NFL teams, particularly at LSU, where tight end Daquan Wright is attempting to return to his former coach in Lane Kiffin, who left Ole Miss, now at LSU. Courts have accepted a temporary restraining order, meaning Wright and any other player looking to return to college can do so. If it sounds like a mess, well, it is, and more than likely not going to be settled anytime soon. To give you an idea of where many coaches are on this, Missouri's Eli Drinkwitz was quite candid with his remarks.
2: We spent all summer politicking a Save College Sports Act, and then at the last moment, we all tried to get behind it. And that's not how Washington, D.C. works. We've been trying to do it for 6 years, and it took a while to get it, you know, to even get on board. And now you see the results. You know, if that bill has passed, this stuff is not happening right now because there's a framework for what the future of college athletics looks like. And, you know, Mike Elko said it a couple days ago, like, we're 4 days, the season's kicked off. And we do not know what the rules are for eligibility. That's embarrassing, man. This is the second biggest sport in the United States. And for us to be operating like this is a complete clown show.
17: Michael, it seems like we've been talking about this sort of thing for 3, 4, 5 years. It doesn't look like it's anywhere close to being settled.
18: No, I think everybody seems to agree something needs to be done. It's just we can't come up with one thing. It's a compromise, whether it be expansion of the playoff field, with everybody on the same page, or even here. But everybody knows that there need to be changes to college football. And I know Nick Saban's parading around the Protect College Sports Act this weekend as the season kind of gets underway. But it's up to them. And, you know, you're right. Is it going to happen in Congress? Well, you know, even the NCAA has rules. They're clear cut. But when you can go to a judge and get them to go your way because you're in their jurisdiction, I don't know if things are ever going to be like you want them.
17: Well, and when you go to a judge, you usually find one that's on your side. That's kind of the way it's become.
18: Yeah. I mean, significant change is needed, but all we've done really is just talk about it.
17: And we ain't getting anywhere near a compromise. The cupcakes are being delivered a little early this season. While fans have complained in the past about the penultimate weekend, that's the one before the last one, teams load up on easy opponents, but they might not want to look at Labor Day weekend this year. There are only a handful of games of note. None of them include the defending national champion Indiana, which opens its defense of its national title against North Texas. Hoosiers coach Kurt Cignetti doesn't apologize about his schedule and points out that it's usually up to the school's AD to decide who the Hoosiers play.
3: I'm going to play who the AD says we're playing. I mean, North Texas 12-2, Western Kentucky 9-4. You know, then we played nine Big Ten teams. What you do in the Big Ten really matters a lot.
17: Cignetti has been throwing digs at a lot of people, including the Southeastern Conference. He doesn't apologize with the schedule that he plays outside the Big Ten.
18: And the Big Ten is bragging. They've got every reason. They've won the last three championships. And I know I was one of the guys talking about it last year. You and I both were on this program that, you know, we'll see what happens in the end. Well, they won it all. So who can blame him? And if you can play nobodies outside of your conference and that's good enough, so be it. He's won a national championship with that. And, you know, when you're good, like Indiana was, how many teams even in the conference are going to challenge you? They had two or three games maybe that you thought were going to be good games, and that's all it ended up being. So most of the games are nothing games. Unfortunately, that's what we've got with a lot of college football. This weekend, I always look forward to opening weekend, and we have marquee matchups every single season. This is about a low-key weekend to start off a season as I can ever recall.
17: On the other side of this, by the way, the SEC's added an extra conference game. They're playing nine now.
18: Yes, and will it cost them? We're going to find out. There's going to be a team on that cut line that played that extra ninth game and lost it. It's going to be saying, doggone it, we should be there.
17: That and a team out of a Power Four conference, every one of the teams have to play. That brings us to the Auburn Tigers and their

0: defensively, I think they're going to be as good, as fun to watch, probably as they have been since the early Gus days. I'm not comparing. I'm not saying they're going to be that. I'm just saying they just have not been a good offensive team for going on a decade.
1: Auburn plays Baylor in a season-opening rematch from last year. Game was moved to Atlanta, which was not popular among Tiger faithful, but I have a feeling they're happier now after the 100-degree weather that everybody else is playing in.
2: Yeah, if you're in the South, get ready for a 110-degree heat index. That's what some places are going to have this weekend. It won't be that way in Georgia for Auburn. And Auburn will be with another transfer quarterback starting this season. And it's just not gone so well for Auburn. I don't know if I'd blame them. The supporting cast means so much. But Byron Brown comes in with the accolades. He's got the stats. He's got the experience. He just hasn't played in this conference. That'll be a big question mark of whether he can do it in this league, the SEC. And you also look at the other sideline, a former SEC quarterback who was transferred over to Baylor from Florida, Gainesville to Waco for DJ Lagway.
1: Yeah, I'm real curious to see how he does. And, oh, by the way, if Gullish can just finish above 500, he will have done something nobody's done since 2020 on the Plains. One might call the 2025 season the best in Ole Miss history, and possibly the most controversial, thanks to a coaching change that took place right before the Rebels opened the college football playoff for their first time. Lane Kiffin led the Rebels to their first ever playoff berth, but left before they played Tulane in the first round. As usual, there was controversy in the move. Kiffin wanted to stay, or at least he says so. Ole Miss officials told him to go, and new coach Pete Golding took over. The Rebels made good on their showing before bowing out against Miami in the semis, while Kiffin was making the move to LSU, and we'll talk about that in a minute. Plenty of performers from last year's team return, including quarterback Trinidad Chambliss, who's listed as one of the preseason Heisman favorites. But Brett Northworthy of the Ole Miss Radio Network believes the Rebels are more than their All-American quarterback.
3: Oh, it's so much more to this team. Yeah, he's a big part of it. But and Kawan Lacy and other offensive players, including returning center and both guards, quality tight ends, quality wide receivers. But I think this team, Graham, is going to surprise people on the defensive side. I don't know how many of these games we will get in, but if Ole Miss got into a 17-14 game and you had to kind of ride your defense and your punter and your kicker, Lucas Carnero, the hero of the Sugar Bowl, I think they could. A very fair knock on Ole Miss is, can they win that many 50-50 games? Well, a real key to that is having a defense that is good enough to stop other teams and not get into a 28-28 game. Have a defense that's sturdy enough and stout enough that when Trinidad Chambliss puts points on the board, you don't have to keep matching them every single at-bat.
1: It's still amazing that Ole Miss has never played in the SEC Championship game since it started in 1992, but they were this close to winning, or at least going to, a championship game last year.
2: Well, they beat Georgia in their quest for the national title, getting to the semis last year, the team that won the SEC. And they are more than Trinidad Chambliss. He's got a great supporting cast around him. Kawan Lacy makes, I think, Ole Miss have the best 1-2 punch as far as quarterback and running back in the country. Several playmakers around them, but they're missing one key element, that Lane Kiffin guy. He is the quarterback whisperer, and I wonder if it'll have any impact on this team this season without him calling all the shots.
1: Well, and I want to see Pete Golding in a head coaching role. I know he finished out the season a year ago, but I think the eyes are on him more so now. He wasn't expected to do a whole lot once Kiffin left last season, but we'll wait and see. You could debate whether or not Lane Kiffin desires the limelight. The fact that he seems to stay in it might answer that question. But as 2026 opens, he is still getting full publicity, this time for his efforts for bringing players back to the college game from the NFL. In a challenge to the rule of amateurism, LSU has signed at least one player out of the league. That was Daquan Wright. The decision has created an abundance of legal activity, which is currently ongoing. Of course, by the time you hear this, we might have another ruling in the matter. But Kiffin has been adamant in his decision despite the catcalls. He gave his side of the story earlier this week.
4: I feel like my decision should always be made in the best interest of the players that sit in this team room, and not but for my reputation and how the decisions play in the national media or other fan bases. I've never been that way, and that could be wrong. It's probably part of my story why it is the way it is, but those players and the people that hire me always know he's constantly trying to do the best thing for them. So I struggled too, was, okay, this late, even though that's what you do in the NFL, and there's an argument, these players are paid like that, and it's what happened yesterday in the NFL. New players come in and take people's spots and added to rosters. Other guys have been there working. I'm

0: met with our leadership committee of our players, and I asked them, "What? It's your team. What do you want to do? If these players are allowed to be added to rosters, what do you want to do?" And every one of them was emphatic about, "They can help us win, bring them."
1: Dabo Swinney gave his 2 cents worth on the subject. His opinion: all of this is embarrassing.
2: Rarely am I at a loss for words, but Chapel, I'm at kind of a loss of words. I would just say it's kind of embarrassing. I mean, honestly, it's just embarrassing that's where we are. And I don't blame the kids and people trying to take advantage of the system. I just think it's embarrassing where we are with college football. And we've been there for a while, so it didn't. I just keep my energy and my focus on and my energy on the things that I control and the things that matter, and that's these kids here and our team. But you know, all that outside stuff, I mean, we just kind of, no pun intended, we just stay in our lane, you know, here at Clemson. Try to. Every now and then somebody will ram into us, but we try to just kind of handle our business here. But it's embarrassing. I mean, it really is. You know, we have no rules. There's no governance. I mean, it's a joke. There's zero rules. And when you enforce rules, somebody just goes and finds a judge to say, no, you can't enforce that rule. So, I mean, never did I think I'd be living in an era like this, but that's where we are.
1: Meanwhile, LSU preparing to play host to Clemson on Saturday. Ironically, there hasn't been much said about this matchup due to all the off-the-field controversies, but expect this to be a hard-hitting game from both Tigers.
3: You got two coaches who are on both sides of the spectrum when it comes to the current state of college football. Lane Kiffin, the king of the portal, and now exercising his options for the NFL, he sees. Dabo Swinney, on the flip side, has been so slow to accept the change, obviously, with the transfer portal and such. And this matchup last year was a great game if you listen to Brian Kelly, but he's no longer coaching. I remember Dabo Swinney saying, hey, they got like a 60-something, we got a 50-something. It wasn't that great. And it turned out to be that both of these teams didn't live up to their expectations. They've got higher hopes this year, obviously, with Kiffin Town and Baton Rouge and Dabo Swinney to get back to where he's been. And it should be a fun one. It's the biggest game of the weekend down in the Battle of Death Valley.
1: And the Tiger fans, that's LSU, can't wait to see what Lane Kiffin can do for them in their first game. And one more thing. It was mentioned earlier that North Dakota State was victorious in the first game as member of the FBS. But don't confuse that as a first win over an FBS opponent. Since 2004, the Bison, and leave off the S, have defeated 10 teams in the highest college football category, including Saturday's 33-7 win over Jacksonville State, a team that the Bison defeated in the FCS National Championship back in 2015. The biggest win among those 10 games, though, was the win over Iowa in 2016 when the Hawkeyes were ranked 13th in the AP poll. That win was part of a 6-game win streak against FBS opponents, including Kansas, Minnesota, Colorado State, Kansas State, and Iowa State. Of the 5 losses against FBS opponents, 4 were by a combined 12 points. The Bison will compete in the new-look Mountain West Conference that now includes Air Force, Hawaii, Nevada, New Mexico, Northern Illinois, San Jose State, UNLV, UTEP, and Wyoming. Don't be surprised if they are near the top of the standings in their first year in the league. The return of the U.S. Farm Raised Catfish Catch of the Week comes from the number one team a year ago in the final college football poll back on November 1st, eventual national champion Indiana State in the playoff hunt with a win over Penn State that came down to this late touchdown pass in the back of the end zone from Fernando Mendoza to Omar Cooper for the winning score. Don Fisher of the Indiana Sports Network has the call.
4: Mendoza in the backfield, back to throw, pressure comes again, throws it to the end zone, and a catch is made. Is it a touchdown? Touchdown! Unbelievable! Omar Cooper with a grab, and he put his foot down. It's a score for Indiana.
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1: This is the segment where we normally talk with Lynn Scarborough. Lynn is not with us today, so we bring in a guest picker who is a contributor to Lindy Sports, Nick Brown. Nick, hope you're well, and hope you're ready to go.
7: I am ready to go. In fact, it was actually Lynn that introduced all of us at SEC Media Day, so it's an honor and a privilege to fill in for him today.
1: Absolutely. Well, we'll just talk about a couple of things here first. The first of which is, you know, it's just kind of nice to talk X's and O's, and that doesn't seem to be on everybody's mind, though, going into this season.
7: No, and X's and O's has nothing to do with it right now. Of course, you know all the talk about leaving the NFL. The Cleveland Browns can wave a tight end, and he makes his way to Baton Rouge. It seems like rather than X's and O's, let's talk judges and lawyers and TROs is more the talk of college football these days.
1: Yeah, and hopefully, well, we may have something before we even come on the air here about what's happening with that Louisiana lawsuit, but we'll wait and see. Meanwhile, polls are out. Indiana is not the number one team. Is there another team maybe like Indiana that could pull off what the Hoosiers did last year?
7: I think only if Kurt Cignetti went and coached him. I think it was the perfect storm, number one, with where we are today with NIL, but you still have to have somebody to coach. And we see rosters filled with talent across the land. Kurt Cignetti made that special. No, there is not another team out there like Indiana this year. I think the biggest question, Graham, is going to be the fact, is the SEC going to move back to the top because the Big Ten is dominated with the last three national champions? I think that's more of the question than another Indiana. But, no, there is not another Indiana out there.
1: Do you feel like there's a team, though, that maybe can sneak in, kind of like what Indiana did? Of course, it took Indiana 2 years. But I know, like Penn State, they have a very soft schedule, and a lot of people are picking Oregon.
7: Well, I'm going to tell you, you're getting to it, but that's my deal with Oregon. You look at the Oregon Ducks, I think this is their year. You go back, really became familiar with the Oregon Ducks, the year that Auburn was able to beat them for the national championship. And I will tell you, I'm going to let the cat out of the bag early. I think that Oregon drops the game to Ohio State, one of their few games. You're right, they don't have a tough schedule. And then I think that Oregon wins the rematch, and I think that Oregon's going to be your national champion. Oregon, Ohio State play for the national title.
1: All right. Well, with that said, we traditionally pick some games here. So let's start with Oregon playing Boise State.
7: Hey, I'll tell you what, Chris Peterson, Brian Harsin, Ian Johnson not coming out of that locker room. I think the mystique is off. I think Oregon wins this when it's not even close. I think they're favored by 24. Oregon, the Ducks take care of business in this one.
1: This one's on Monday, Southern Methodist and Florida State.
7: All right, the Red Jet, Mike Norvell. Interesting, Mike Norvell, the head coach of Florida State, was actually a walk-on receiver at Louisiana Tech, which is right across the street from where I am in the studio. I think this one, you're going to watch Mike Norvell all year. I like the Mustangs to take care of Florida State.
1: How about the game in Atlanta, Auburn and Baylor?
7: I want to tell you, this one disappointed me moving it. I'm an Auburn graduate, full transparency. Really look forward to trying making it back to the Plains to see a game. I had this one. It's one that I would want to see. Of course, John Cohen moves the game to Atlanta. And I will tell you, Graham, everything that I've read about Alex Golish, never met him, never interviewed him. I think there's a level of confidence that comes with a level of toughness that he brings to the Auburn Tigers. Quite frankly, something they did not have under Hugh Freeze or Brian Harsin. Auburn wins this one.
1: And maybe the top game of the weekend happens in Baton Rouge, LSU and Clemson.
7: I tell you what, I have people all around me excited about this one, going to watch the Battle of the Tigers. Interesting, you know, Clemson also has Death Valley, LSU, Death Valley. This one, Dabo Swinney, does he have enough in him to go into Baton Rouge and win this game? He's been very critical of Lane Kiffin, but it's not going to be enough. LSU takes care of Clemson in this one.
1: We always have Lynn pick an upset. It's your turn. What is your upset special of the week?
7: I'm going to tell you Lane Kiffin, the Lane train, has moved to Baton Rouge. I don't think Pete Golden from Hammond, Louisiana, played at Delta State, the Fighting Okra. I think it's going to show a little bit what you missed with Lane Kiffin and your offensive coordinator. Too many new coordinators in Oxford. Louisville pulls the upset over the Ole Miss Rebels this opening weekend of college football.
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15: It ends 4:30. more now with a mistrial. I'm Daria Albinger, Fox News. A status hearing will be held later this month, and that could determine if Lindsay Clancy will be tried again for the murders of her three young children. Fox's Kristen Goodwin has more.
16: Plymouth County District Attorney Timothy Cruz says Lindsay Clancy's case isn't about health care.
17: Children were murdered, and it's our job to seek justice.
16: Noting he'll decide whether to retry the case, defense attorney Kevin Reddington.
18: I don't know if we will ever be able to get jurors that aren't aware of this case anywhere.
16: A judge declaring a mistrial Friday after jurors were unable to reach a verdict. Prosecutors argued Clancy intentionally killed her three young children in 2023. The 36-year-old admits to strangling them, but pleaded not guilty to murder charges with the defense, maintaining she shouldn't be held criminally liable because she had postpartum psychosis. Kristen Goodwin, Fox News.
15: CENTCOM announcing U.S. troops struck multiple Islamic Revolutionary Guard Corps sites this week, including air defense sites.
19: They say the strikes follow recent attempted attacks by Iran against commercial shipping in the Strait of Hormuz and military service members. This as the U.S. Navy continues to enforce the U.S. blockade against Iran. U.S. Central Command says as of Wednesday, U.S. forces have redirected 86 commercial vessels, disabled three, and boarded two to ensure compliance. It's unclear when this military conflict will end. Meantime, inflation remains a concern for voters as the conflict with Iran pushes diesel prices to a record high.
15: Fox's Christina Coleman. A federal judge has extended her block on the Postal Service's new requirements for mail-in voting. States prepare to begin sending mail ballots to voters for the November midterm elections. The ruling says that the Postal Service has likely exceeded its authority by not asking Congress. America's listening to Fox News.
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3: LA's 18 storm tracker forecast for the Labor Day holiday weekend. Saturday, the heat wave continues for another day. The heat advisory is still there. Highs will be in the low 90s today. That heat index up around 100. Thunderstorms, though, will be scattered in the area today, and a couple of those storms could be strong. They end tonight. Overnight lows dropping down to around 70. Tomorrow, partly to mostly sunny, less humid, highs in the upper 80s. Monday, mostly sunny and highs in the mid-80s. I'm Chief Meteorologist Bill Mack on Lexington's News Traffic and Weather Station. 97.3 FM WVLK.
4: We're right at the moment in downtown Lexington. We've got rain coming down here in downtown Lexington. It is extremely dark, heavy cloud cover at this moment. And the radar does indicate there is a very heavy cell of thunderstorm activity just to the west of downtown Lexington at this hour. So it is raining, and we do have a series of thunderstorm cells moving out towards Louisville and beyond. So we're going to have off and on again showers as the day progresses. There are a number of heavy cells to the north of Lexington moving down Interstate 64. We've got 71 degrees downtown right now at your official weather station, 97.3 FM, WVLK.

0: 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Lawn care season is upon us, and Landscaper's Corner has Triple Crown Elite grass seed. It's in 5, 25, and 50-pound bags. Yes, sir, Triple Crown Elite grass seed at the one and only Landscaper's Corner location, 1305 Old Frankfort Pike. And be sure to say hi to Ms. Elaine and Mr. Bill while you're out there. My name's Dave Kessling here in the studio, and joining us remotely is Bo Spicer. Good morning, Bo.
1: How's it going, Dave?
0: I'll tell you what, I'm going to throw it right back at you. I'm going to make you a WVLK weather watcher, since you're closer to the elements than I am at the moment. What's the story, buddy?
1: Oh, it's raining and storming in the Jessamine. That is for sure.
0: Okay, so, you know, if it's raining cats and dogs, make sure you don't step in a poodle, okay?
1: That's right. That's right.
0: Oh, man. So, outside of that, at the moment, let me ask you this. What's going on at the store today, man?
1: We are rocking and rolling into fall, and we are really excited. Fall material has started to roll in. Of course, it was a little warm, so I held off on a large quantity of it. But we are, like I said, rocking and rolling. We got our first wave of mums in, our larger mums that we do the special on. We got the first wave of those in. We got a first set of pumpkins in. Transformed the store over, which it takes a good amount of time. It's not something that just happens. You know, it takes us a good week to get everything moved around and shifted up or down.
0: Well, you guys, you guys really knock yourselves out for the season. You totally transform the shop from what had been flats and flats and flats of flowers to, you really get into that holiday, Halloween, and later on kind of Thanksgiving mood out there, and that's the transformation you're talking about, huh?
1: That is the transformation we're talking about. We just keep on keeping on, and so it was, it took us a little bit to get it done, but it's done, and the fall material's starting to roll in. Of course, got a little wet on us today, so I don't know how much of it will get out and displayed, but tomorrow will be a great day with all the pumpkins and everything else. So, the stores are in transformation, the final transformation mode. So we're ecstatic.
0: Outstanding. And the mums, give me a little preview here. Do you have the selection like you did last year? Because a lot of people, they say mums, orange, bingo, done, over. That's not the case anymore with color on them, is it?
1: No, not at all. Not at all. Not on mums. Not only do you get, you know, the orange and the yellows and the reds, but you also get shades of pinks and purples, shades of reds and pinks. I mean, there's so many varieties of mum you couldn't shake a stick out of it. So tons and tons of varieties, and the selection will always be going up. So we can't wait to have everybody in for their fall needs.
0: Outstanding. I like it a lot. And again, this is going to be, in fact, this is not the first time we've said it this year, but we do pretty much remind you that you can get a lot of mileage out of your mums with just a little bit of care and effort on your part by deadheading them, right?
1: We can, and we'll be having this conversation a lot throughout the growing fall season. The big thing with mums is care. You know, you get out of a mum what you put in it. If you want to just set it and forget it and replace it every 2 weeks, then you can do that. But the best thing to do is to deadhead them. As them blooms continue on and they start to fade, go out there and trim those spent blooms, you will see the difference in night and day in the longevity of them. Then not only that, fertilization. Everybody always forgets to fertilize their mums. It is a living thing. It still needs fertilizer. Give it that blooming and rooting every 7 and 10 days, somewhere around in there. And when you water, make sure you water from the side. Do not water over the top of them. You will absolutely kill them in a heartbeat. The rule of thumb is water the roots, not the plant. And you're like, well, Bo, it's raining. It is. It is a lot different pressure that comes out of your garden hose. It's a lot different chemical content that comes out of your garden hose. Just trust me on this one. Water from the side.
0: Okay. And as you mentioned there, the mums are kind of thirsty plants because they found dense foliage on them, and that causes a lot of transpiration, what we call. So they lose a lot of water out through their leaves every day just in their normal course of business. So keep an eye on that. And you're saying they're pretty hungry plants, so that you've got to keep up to date so they will keep blooming, correct?
1: You do. You have to keep up with them. You know, a lot of people, when they come talk about the blooming of a mum, they're like, well, you know, mine die after the first week or 2 weeks. Well, that's because of what you did. It's not because of anything that the plant itself did. You got to keep up with them. It's just, you just can't set it and forget it. And if you want to get, a good longevity out of them, then you have to put in the time. And it's not a lot of time. It might only be a few minutes a week, but in doing so, again, the time will double, if not triple, on you.
0: Now, the other thing, too, is we haven't quite hit the time where, well, let me rephrase this. We're at the point where we're getting the maximum enjoyment out of the summer plantings that we've made all year, because now most of these plants are in their happy, happy mode, and the vegetables are starting to come in and been producing, but this is kind of the maximum time for their production as well, isn't it?
1: On some of them, yes, for sure. You know, some of the things that we have planted, that summer crop is still looking absolutely amazing, and it's still blooming its little heads off. So some people are a little hesitant, and it's usually, it's a slow transition into fall. It's not a, here's the date, everything comes out. It's kind of a slow transition. So in doing so, it kind of fades in. But for some people, summer was, especially the last 3 weeks, have been rough on their plants.
0: Yeah, and with the heat, I can imagine. So, and you're talking about, you don't quite flip the switch except on ginkgo trees. When the ginkgo trees decide they're going to lose their leaves, they go bing on off and they're gone, right?
1: Yeah, they are. They change pretty fast. And there are a few of those plants, ginkgos being one of them, that they definitely have an on-off switch. And so when it hits hard. Now, majority of your plants are going to fade, especially when we talk about your annuals and perennials. They're going to fade out over a period of time. And that leads into, when we talk about having an appropriately planned perennial garden. That's why, is because it's not instant. It kind of fades in and out. The timeline could change year to year according to Mother Nature. And so that timeline, we don't know how long it is or how short it is or exactly when it's going to be. We just have an idea. And that's why, some of it looks amazing right now and some of it looks less than desirable.
0: Okay, we were talking about getting to the end of the season kind of thing. This question just came in on the text line, which, by the way, is open. The Synergy Home text line at 859-253-5959. Are tomatoes bad when they ripen off of the vine and they get soft instead of staying firm? Can you still maybe use them to cook with, or are they to be called rotten tomatoes?
1: Well, I mean, as long as they're not spoiled. I mean, just because they go soft a little bit, that could be the type of tomato, that could be the amount of sun that it had while it was ripening. It could be numerous things, but as long as it's not rotten and, foul, then yeah, they're good for whatever you need them to be.
0: Okay, and do you prefer just your own personal preference as an ag kind of guy? Do you prefer the tomatoes ripen on the vine, or do you prefer to sit there and pick them when they're still just a little bit green and let them ripen off the vine?
1: It doesn't matter to me. You know, people get into that and say that there's a big taste difference. I'm of the belief that it's not. There's two big things that play into the taste of the tomato, and okay. One of them is, of course, the cultivar or the type of the tomato. That's number one, and number two is what's in the soil. What, you know, the soil itself can change the flavor according to micronutrients and, you know, compost or whatever it might be that's in the soil that can affect the taste. There's other minute things. The weather can play a part in the flavor of a tomato. People wouldn't realize that because it shortens or lengthens the ripening time. But I don't taste the difference, and I'm going to start an absolute whirlwind of people upset with us. But it's hard for if you laid 10 tomatoes out in front of somebody and you said three of these were ripened on the windowsill, I don't think people are going to know.
0: Okay, so you're going to stand by that, but that is interesting you're talking about. Can you actually tune the taste of some of your tomatoes by varying some of the fertilizer you put on, that kind of thing? Tell you what, hold on to your answer on that, because we got to take a break. We're going to be back in just a moment, okay?
1: All right.
0: All right. Are you still doing good?
1: Great.
0: Give me a thumbs up.
1: I was already doing it. Didn't see.
0: Okay. We're going to be back with Bo Spicer in just a moment. It's 8:19 on a Saturday morning. 97.3 FM WVOK. And if you've got a question, text us in on the Synergy Home text line, 859-253-5959. We're going to be right back in just a moment. But first, let's take a look at the weather. This is WVLK's three-day forecast. Today, scattered afternoon showers and thunderstorms. It's going to be partly sunny and hot. The high near 94 degrees, and in fact, a heat advisory in effect that could feel all the way up to 100 degrees. Tonight's going to be scattered showers and thunderstorms, mostly cloudy with a low around 68. Tomorrow, Sunday, going to be mostly cloudy, then gradually becoming sunny with a high near 85. And then on Labor Day, Monday, it's going to be sunny with a high near 88. Right at the moment, the sky is brightening up just a little bit, but not much because of the heavy overcast. We have on-again, off-again rain shower activity here in downtown Lexington. And looking at the radar, we do have areas, some heavy thunderstorm activity, cells of thunderstorms moving through the area, extending all the way from Mount Sterling, all the way back over to Louisville, and in fact, out to the west of Louisville. So we should be having a series of thunderstorms coming our way this morning, as far as I can tell. And some of the areas of these thunderstorms, very heavy, intense activity, especially the one down to the south of Lexington right at the moment, moving through the Richmond area. Some heavy activity there. We've got 71 degrees as the temperature has dropped at your official weather station, 97.3 FM, WVLK.
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0: Time right now, 8:24 on a rainy Saturday morning. Again, the radar indicates a number of thunderstorm cells moving through central Kentucky. In fact, the entire Commonwealth at this hour. So keep an eye on it for you. Back with Bo Spicer. And Bo, a lot of questions coming in. Here is the first one. I had a very old flowering crab tree taken down back in the spring, but did not have the stump ground out. There was a 15 to 18 foot mulched area around this tree. We were thinking about trying to plant different things in that area. I know there's going to be a lot of roots to deal with and that type of thing, but is that a good idea or not to plant things in that area?
1: Well, if the mulch is still there and it was not taken with it, the answer is no. That needs to break. That will take years to break down. Majority of the time it'll take two or three seasons and for that to break down and be usable. I mean, you have to realize that though it is mulch, the mulch you put down in your garden has been aged for a long period of time. So what you have here is a group of wood chips that are still full of acids and tannins and just all types of stuff that will need to be broken down. And as it breaks down, it is literally going to physically release heat as those microbes get in there and eat that. Plants will not survive in that at all, not at all. So you're going to have to either A, remove the wood chips and come in with topsoil, or wait a few years until it breaks down into topsoil.
0: Ooh, I'm hearing some thunder down here in the studio right now. So, indeed, folks, do have some severe weather moving through the area at this time. Question is, did they make a mistake in not removing that stump and trying to go back with it? How long will it take a stump to go inert, if it ever does?
1: Well, it really just depends on what type of tree it was. And I know that's kind of a vague answer, but, you know, things like pines and stuff like that that are going to, or, you know, box elders or something like that that are just going to rot really fast, then, you know, the stump itself, it might take, you know, 5-10 years.
0: Okay. But
1: you also have to realize that things like chestnut, there are still American chestnut stumps that are still viable and alive throughout untouched parts of Appalachia from the chestnut blight that come through in the early 1900s. Mm-hmm. So those stumps have been alive for 100 years, and they still shoot up sprouts all the time.
0: So
1: those sprouts will live for until they get the blight, and then they die down.
0: Okay, so they are still raring to go, right? Very. And I know you hate the word, but they're very hardy, right?
1: There you go.
0: Okay. Again, our text line's open, the Synergy Home text line, 859-253-5959. Bo, we've got a little quiz for you. Somebody has sent in. It says, see if your vocabulary knows the term/word for when the tomato seeds sprout inside the tomato.
1: Sorry, I'm fighting Dan. Dan, I know he's scared of the thunder.
0: Oh, yeah.
1: I do not remember the exact phrasing for it. It's really neat if you've ever seen it. And it freaks people out. I get them all the time where people will bring in a cut tomato and say, what's wrong with my tomato? I'm like, there's nothing. But no, I do not remember.
0: Okay. So that is going to be an unanswered quiz at this point, right?
1: Yeah, I remember. I don't. It's like two syllables. It's like two syllables together. I'll come up with it. VV or something like that. Bye bye, VV.
0: Oh, in vivo? In vivo? In vivio?
1: No.
0: Okay.
1: Give me a second.
0: Okay.
1: Vi-Vi-Perry.
0: Vi-Vi-Perry. Okay. Which is?
1: Yeah, it's like V-I-V-I-P-A or P-E-R or something like that. Why?
0: Okay.
1: Somewhere around in there.
0: All right. So, well, I'll tell you what. Right. We're going to take
1: somebody
0: a pause.
1: I'm right. Somebody hit the World Wide Web. Tell me how close I am.
0: We're going to take a pause. And you can do the research yourself if you want to while we're gone. And Lieutenant Dan will cooperate. Is he cooperating or is he still freaked?
1: He just doesn't like the thunder.
0: Well, that's pretty much standard equipment on most doggies, isn't it?
1: Yep.
0: Okay. Well, listen, I'm going to let you do your Lieutenant Dan wrangling, and I'm going to do a little commercial break wrangling, and we'll meet back up on the other side. Does that sound like a winner?
1: Sounds great.
0: All right. See you on the other side. Time right now, 8:30, 97.3 FM, WVOK. And if you've got questions, by golly, we sure like to answer them for you at the Synergy Home text line, 859-253-5959. We'll see you in a moment.
14: Lakes 18 storm tracker forecast for the Labor Day holiday weekend. Saturday, the heat wave continues for another day. The heat advisory is still there. Highs will be in the low 90s today. That heat index up around 100. Thunderstorms, though, will be scattered in the area today, and a couple of those storms could be strong. They end tonight. Overnight lows dropping down to around 70. Tomorrow, partly to mostly sunny, less humid, highs in the upper 80s. Monday, mostly sunny and highs in the mid-80s. I'm Chief Meteorologist Bill Meck on Lexington's News Traffic and Weather Station. 97.3 FM, WVLK.
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0: 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Bo Spicer's back with us and keeping track of what the weather looks like out there for us. I'm telling you, down here, Bo, we've got a heavy, dark overcast going out there. Old Yellowface, our thermonuclear friend, is not able to overcome this one, I'm afraid. So
1: it's moving out here. I mean, but I can still see it in the distance up your way that it's still thundering and lightning and rainy.
0: Yeah, we've got a number of cells, I mean, widely distributed, and it's unusual because it's kind of following all north of Interstate 65, and then a little bloop going down Interstate 75, or Interstate 64, I should say. So everybody north of 64 is getting some precipitation with these heavy cells moving through. And on top of all of that, we've got cells extending all the way past Louisville, to the west of Louisville. So and we're going to have on and off shower activity at the moment. I don't see active rain at the moment, even though the radar is indicating it. But just be advised that that is going on. And we also have a heat advisory. It's going to feel like it's at least 100 degrees throughout the afternoon. That heat advisory goes until 8 p.m. tonight. So kind of a weather weird weekend. And is that impacting what you're doing, Bo?
1: No, you know, it slows us down a little bit, but it doesn't directly stop everything. So we're definitely excited for fall, and we're still going to truck right along.
0: Okay. So we've got a message in on the text line. It says, Vivipare, or Vivipare. I'm not sure even how you pronounce that, but V-I-V-I-P-A-R-R-Y. And that is obviously from the Latin for life, vivo. So, you know, there you have it. So,
1: Well, I was close. I pulled that one out of the air.
0: Okay, but we're going to go a little extended because they text us. I'm having a bad time today. Texted us in. There's too many in that one. But it says it can happen because of overripening. The tomato gets too old or overripe, causes the chemical signals that keep the seed asleep to fade. It says it can also be caused by moisture and warmth. The wet, warm inside of a tomato creates a fake spring environment that tricks the seeds into growing and could be a nutrition imbalance. Too much nitrogen fertilizer or the lack of potassium in the soil can cause this early growth. So I want to thank whoever texted that in to us. That is some good information there. So we've got that cooking and we like it. Thank you very much. 97.3 FM, WVLK 590 on your AM dial. And we've got a couple other things coming in on the text line. Let me see what else have we got. I have Jane magnolias that I keep trimmed up, and they're about 6 feet tall. How do I keep the new growth from growing back around the bottom of it?
1: Well, you don't. I mean, that's the thing, is you don't really. All you do is at that point, you just stay on top of trimming the suckers that pop up on the bottom. Unfortunately, you know, we like those magnolias to have 3, 4, or 5 main stalks, but really in the wild, they don't always grow like that. They kind of have multiple stems. But yeah, I mean, you just once or twice a year, you go out there and you trim and you're good to go.
0: Okay. And just kind of stay on top of it. It's not a set and forget kind of plant, huh?
1: Correct. No, but, well, you know, magnolias are set and forget if you want them to be. Mine outside have 7 or 8 main stalks, and they get suckers every year. I just go snap them off. It takes me less than 20 seconds. But yeah, I mean, they're pretty resilient and kind of keep to themselves. So
0: okay. So that is the story, and you're sticking with it, right?
1: That's right.
0: Okay, we talked about the mums are in, and that is good, isn't it?
1: Oh, yeah, the mums are in, and they are looking great. The one thing that I forgot to mention last hour that are available, and it's going to be for a short window, is the asters. The asters are in, the big blue and purple with the eyes in the flowers that every, you know, it's about as true of a purple and true of a blue that you can get in the fall. They are in. They are in the big 12-inch pots, they are, you know, we do a sale every year on the mums, done it for years, where they are, you know, $29.99, 2 for $50, we're still doing that this year, the asters are included in that, but there's only about 100 of them. After that, they're gone.
0: All right, so you snooze, you lose when it comes to the asters.
1: You
0: huh?
1: lose, that's right.
0: Okay.
1: You got it.
0: Wanted to ask you, we haven't talked yet. I'm sure it's the time of the year that people are starting to get a little questions, starting to get a little itchy about they need new planting in the lawn. What's the story with that?
1: Well, lawns are going to be a thing I think we talk about a lot this fall. And the reason for it is because of the odd weather we've had. You know, we've had ridiculously consistent rain. And the reason I say ridiculously kind of facetious, because we've never had it, you know, where it rained every week or every twice a week like we needed it. But then, you know, the last 2 weeks it kind of went away. Now, I will tell you, here's what I've noticed in lawns, that people who have done good this year haven't done just good. They have done absolutely great in their lawns, best lawns they've ever had. They have got so many dad points for cool lawns that it's not even funny. That being said, the people who have struggled have not just struggled, they have had the worst lawns of their life. And there, you know, there's so many factors that play in that, from the type of seed to the type of soil to, you know,

0: weeds, and we've had that happy, healthy lawn in some fashion. So we're definitely at the time where we can put a spray application down if need be. We got to watch the weather. We don't want to apply that when it's, you know, above 92 or so. But we definitely can do that and then get our fall plan on if we need seed or if we need to go forward and just move on to fertilization.
1: Okay. We're going to shift gears here real quick, but we're still in the lawn. But the part of the lawn that we don't really necessarily want, which is Johnson grass. And the question is, how do I get rid of it the best way?
0: Well, there are chemicals out there for Johnson grass. Johnson grass can be kind of a tricky plant to get rid of because biologically it is very similar to desirable grass. And so there's all types of chemicals out there that are targeted for Johnson grass. But the big thing I like to do personally is just kill it out and restart with just a general weed killer, because a lot of times it is very difficult and takes a long period of time to get it killed out. So I'll come in there, make a box, spray it out. Once I spray it out and it dies, I'll mow up, you know, what I need, and then I'll reseed or sod. Now, doing that with just spot spraying might be difficult if you've just got clumps here and there, because then it'll look like you got a polka dot or a zebra lawn. Unfortunately, that is about the best thing you can do, though. We've been talking about it for years, but, you know, putting a funnel over the end of your spot sprayer, they now sell an attachment, which I thought was pretty cool, that goes over and you can just spot spray individual clumps. That would be the best way to do it.
1: Okay. So, again, you're looking at kind of a difficult battle when you're dealing with this stuff anyway, right?
0: Yeah. Well, okay. It is. It has ribosomes, which makes it extremely difficult, and it grows in very compact clumps. And then you throw on that majority of your chemicals are not targeted just for Johnson grass. Well, then you're in for a fight.
1: Okay. There's a follow-up question. They just texted in. The same person texted in. It says, do you have a chemical recommendation? Is there a specific brand name that you would look at, or anything?
0: My recommendation is to spot spray it out. And so if that, you know, we kill the kills all and you just spray that individual plant, even in the lawn, and it dies. And then over time, which is not usually a long period of time, the grass will fill in the dead spot. So that's my recommendation.
1: Okay. Now, when you talk about spot spray, what kind of a applicator are you looking at? Is it like on a long stick and then you fill it up with this stuff, or what does a spot sprayer look like?
0: Well, a spot sprayer, so whenever you buy a pump-up sprayer or a backpack sprayer or any type of chemical sprayer, that comes with different nozzles, and one of the nozzles will be kind of like that sure shot, it won't be a miss, it'll be a it's like when you turn to the extra setting on the Windex bottle.
1: Okay.
0: So it doesn't fan out. It's a direct shot.
1: Okay.
0: And so that's
1: it's more of a squirt than it is a spray. I got you.
0: Correct. There you go.
1: Okay. Do you worry so much about overspray with that? I mean, if your squirt kind of hits things around it instead of, you know, in addition to the weed, do you worry about that very much or not?
0: You are always worried about overspray. I don't care if you're pouring it on the ground out of a bottle. You always worry about overspray.
1: Okay.
0: If you don't, that's when it gets away from you. Always use appropriate spray guidelines and safety, and make sure you're always watching the wind, because overspray is beyond a pain if it happens.
1: Yeah. So in other words, just be careful when you're doing it. You're going to get the optimal results. Of course, that goes for almost anything you do in this life. So just take care when you do it and go from there, right?
0: You'll be fine.
1: Yes, all right. Sir. How's Lieutenant Dan doing? Is he settled?

0: down?
1: Oh, he's fine.
0: Okay.
1: Oh, yeah, he's fine.
0: Tell you what, we're going to be back with our final segment this hour. Not today, because we got a whole nother hour coming after the news, but the final segment this hour in just a moment. Bo, I will see you on the other side, all right?
1: All right.
0: Good. 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
0: 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You're in tune with the Flower Power Hours. Bo Spicer is here. This is our last segment this hour, but following the news at the top of the hour, we've got a whole nother hour coming your way. And Bo, you're here Monday through Friday with Jack Patty at about 8:20 Monday through Friday, right?
1: Yep.
0: You're going to be here Monday when I'm sitting in for Jack?
1: I will be there 8:20, 8:30.
0: All right. You are the man. You are the man. Got a couple text questions have come in that we're going to try and get to before we get out of here. Is there a type of mulch that you prefer?
1: So the mulch question is a good question. And the answer is yes. You know, you don't, all mulch is not created equal. First thing I want to say is hardwood mulch. You don't want, you know, some people want to use colored enhanced mulch and stuff like that. I don't believe in it. I don't know why people are obsessed with colored enhanced this and that. I don't even like colored mulch, to be honest. So, that's just me personally. The other thing is hardwood mulch is usually the number one thing that you're going to want, just straight hardwood mulch. Now, not all hardwood mulch is created equal. If you get there and you're in the looking at the hardwood mulch and or you're eyeballing it and it has smells like a horse barn, then you know that is no good. Mulch should have an earthy tone to it, not a urea smell to it. That urea smell, is it still breaking down? You don't want that at all. The other thing is it should not be too steamy. It shouldn't be just, it'll have some steam because, you know, it still has natural stuff breaking down. But if it looks like you just poured hot water out of the kettle, then something's going on. So we want to avoid that too.
0: Okay.
1: Now I do avoid a lot of mulches. You know, we lay a lot of hardwood mulch, and I avoid a good portion of it out there. There are places around that sell mulch for $10, $12, $13 a yard or something like that.
0: Mm-hmm.
1: That is horrible mulch. I can tell you right now, that is horrid, horrid mulch. And you're getting what you're paid for. If you've heard the horror stories of people who get large amount of fungus or their plants start turning yellow or something like that,
0: right.
1: That is that stuff.
0: Okay. So you get what you pay for, right? You get out of it what you put into it.
1: That's exactly right. That is exactly right. You get what you pay for.
0: What about pine straw mulch? Do you go for that at all, but you don't like that as much as the hardwood, huh?
1: Well, it has its own place. It works out in some gardens. It does wonderful in a lot of gardens, especially perennial gardens and things of that nature. But it has to be in the right spot.
0: Okay. And, of course, the natural, you know, leaf mulch in the fall when you sit there and run your lawnmower over the leaves 5 or 10 times, that's mm-hmm. pretty good stuff because it really decomposes pretty quickly, doesn't it?
1: It does. It breaks down super, and that is good, great organic material going back into the soil. So we always want to do stuff like that.
0: Of course, now, on the other hand, you might go for the look, but as gardening-type people, we would say the lava rocks, yeah, that can be kind of interesting. They're not too bad if you change your mind, but the rubber chip things, that's if you've got a kiddie's playground out in a public park, that's not bad, but in around your home, nah. We don't want to go there.
1: Yeah, the rubber chip mulch, when it come out, everybody thought that was the thing, and it just had such a high price point on it that you couldn't work with it. I mean, it was $15 a bag or something like that, and the bag only covered, you know, 3 square feet or whatever the magic number was.
0: Yeah.
1: But now, that being said, after time and really thinking it through, I would never suggest it. I've laid a large amount of it in things like playgrounds and stuff like that. That is the appropriate place to put them. As far as anywhere else, don't ever use it. Just slap the bag out of your hand, put the debit card back. You have to realize plants can't grow through it.
0: Okay.
1: So they can't spread. So if you've got any type of perennial or anything like that, they can't spread. Who knows what type of chemicals are in that mulch?
0: Yeah.
1: Rubber is not a clean industry at all.
0: No.
1: And so coming in with it is just horrible. Who knows what's going to leach out? And it doesn't go away. It doesn't break down. It does nothing for the environment. Not a thing.
0: In fact, it's detrimental to the environment. So
1: yeah.
0: Tell you what, we got one more question here, and then we will, in fact, this kind of meshes with that. Bo, when you talk about not applying chemicals, when it's too hot, all right, so you don't want to put them down when they're too hot, but would that apply to the mosquito treatments? Also, I've noticed a very nice yard in Clay's Crossing that has burned all over their landscape, even 8 to 10 feet up on all the arborvitaes and all around the entire house and on the shrubs and all the plantings. Feel so bad for these folks, something nuked the whole landscape. That's the only thing I can think of that might have happened to them is spraying stuff on it when it's too warm.
1: The answer to that is it a possibility? Yes. Is that what happened in that instance? I don't know. I couldn't pertain to it. But is it a possibility? For sure. It depends on what chemical they're using and also the concentration to which it's been applied. There was 2 years ago, I think it is now, there was an instance in and around Lexington where a commercial applicator accidentally grabbed the wrong truck and tank and applied pure glyphosate instead of, what is that? I forget what the chemical, permethrin.
0: Yeah.
1: For mosquitoes, they applied glyphosate to about 30 homes one day.
0: And that was bingo, bango, bongo. Listen, I hate to interrupt you, but we're out of time, and I hope you understand that I'm doing this, okay? I'll see
1: Sounds
0: you.
1: Sounds great.
0: I'll see you next hour. 97.3 FM, WVOK. Okay.
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21: Mission to Moscow, a new push for peace. I'm Jack Callahan, Fox News. U.S. Envoy Steve Witkoff and Jared Kushner have arrived in Moscow to revive efforts to end Russia's invasion of Ukraine. Russia's TASS news agency reports Witkoff and Kushner are meeting today with Russia's President Vladimir Putin. He's ordered a 3-day halt of air attacks on Ukraine. The conflict, which is now in its fifth year, has intensified, with both sides escalating rocket and drone attacks on the other. U.S. Central Command reports new U.S. airstrikes on positions in Iran linked to the Revolutionary Guard Corps.
2: They say the strikes follow recent attempted attacks by Iran against commercial shipping in the Strait of Hormuz and military service members. This as the U.S. Navy continues to enforce the U.S. blockade against Iran. U.S. Central Command says as of Wednesday, U.S. forces have redirected 86 commercial vessels, disabled three, and boarded two to ensure compliance. It's unclear when this military conflict will end. Meantime, inflation remains a concern for voters as the conflict with Iran pushes diesel prices to a record high.
21: Fox's Christina Coleman. The FBI is probing the suspected theft of driver's license scans being sold on the dark web, including that of Secretary of War Pete Hegseth.
3: The FBI field office in New Orleans is leading the investigation into a massive data breach that has exposed millions of driver's licenses to identity theft and scams involving cyber hackers on the dark web. A hacker linked to identity theft that calls itself Nexus claims to have more than 153 million driver's licenses from people in the U.S. and Canada, along with millions of other identity documents. The data may have been stolen from idscan.net, a Louisiana-based identity verification company whose technology is used by businesses specializing in car rentals, retail, finance, and entertainment.
21: Fox's Jennifer Griffin. 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
32: LA's 18 storm tracker forecast for the Labor Day holiday weekend. Saturday, the heat wave continues for another day. The heat advisory is still there. Highs will be in the low 90s today. That heat index up around 100. Thunderstorms, though, will be scattered in the area today, and a couple of those storms could be strong. They end tonight. Overnight lows dropping down to around 70. Tomorrow, partly to mostly sunny, less humid, highs in the upper 80s. Monday, mostly sunny and highs in the mid-80s. I'm Chief Meteorologist Bill Mack on Lexington's News Traffic and Weather Station, 97.3 FM WVLK.
0: Where right at the moment in downtown Lexington, we still have the heavy overcast, very dark out there at the moment. Looking at the weather radar, we have got those areas of strong cells of thunderstorm activity moving through the area. The strongest area right now is down towards the south, towards the, looks like to be the Corbin area. So there is a very strong cell moving from west to east. There are lines of our isolated islands of heavy thunderstorm activity extending all the way back to Louisville and beyond. So we've got these little islands of thunderstorm activity moving through the area at the moment. Some areas are on the fairly heavy side. At the moment in downtown Lexington, we have no precipitation at the moment, but it is indeed all around us. We're at 71 degrees downtown. Your official weather station, 97.3 FM, WVLK.

0: 7 on a Saturday, you're in tune with hour number 2 of the Flower Power Hours. We're going to rejoin Bo Spicer in just a moment. He's waiting anxiously to get back here with us. If you have a question for Bo, please feel free to text us in on the Synergy Home text line. Okay. And that number is 859-253-5959. 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It's available in 5, 25, and 50-pound bags at the one and only Landscaper's Corner location, 1305 Old Frankfort Pike. My name's Dave Kessling here in the studio, and rejoining us out there and being a weather watcher for us is Bo Spicer. Now, Bo, are you the weather watcher, or is it Lieutenant Dan that's the weather watcher?
1: You know, normally storms don't bother Dan. He had a little bit this morning, but so he's watching the window. He's good now.
0: Okay, so he's in chill, right?
1: Yep.
0: Outstanding. Before we get too further along here, I want to see here. Let me double check. Okay. Oh, wait a minute. I'm double checking to make sure that we haven't missed any messages here that came in on the text line last hour, and I do have one. That wasn't it. It says, do you know where to purchase soil dirt to replenish a flower garden? I live in Jessamyn County. Got a lot of limestone. Who's a good merchant for that?
1: Go see the Chipster down at Lily of the Valley. I think he's got some topsoil left and bags if you're looking for a bag product. He'll be able to take care of you. And if he does it, we'll definitely be able to, either if you need a large quantity, get you some in, or vice versa. So, just go see the Chipster and he can help you out.
0: And of course, I guess Miss Elaine has got some of that too, doesn't she, or not?
1: Yep.
0: Okay.
1: Elaine does have it in bulk if you need it in bulk.
0: Okay. So just bring your own truck and she'll load it up for you. Mr. Bill will, right?
1: Yep, for sure.
0: Okay, real good. That takes care of the questions we have. If you've got a question, you can send it on in to the Synergy Home text line, 859-253-5959. We've got a call coming in. Good morning. Hi, who is this?
2: Hey, this is Norm.
0: Norm, you're on the air with Bo. Go ahead.
2: Good morning, gentlemen. Listen, any crepe myrtle in stock now?
1: I think we are out of crepe myrtle currently. It's a hot item when it comes in, and they don't last too long. We move them out pretty fast.
2: When do you expect more?
1: I usually don't bring a fall crop of those in. How many are you after, just one or so?
2: Yeah, just one.
1: Usually it'll be next spring before we bring some in. Now, some of your larger garden centers will still have those in stock. If there's a special one you need and I need to order it in, more than happy to do that. You just come see the Chipster and he'll get you all taken care of and throw you on our next plant order.
2: Will do. Thank you very much.
0: All right. Thank you. Appreciate your call. All right. Bye-bye now. We have another question coming in on the text line, the Synergy Home text line, and this kind of resembles the question we got last hour. Last hour, we were talking about how do I get rid of Johnson grass. This hour, how do I get rid of Bermuda grass?
1: Bermuda grass, you're kind of in that same area. It's best just to spray it out. And with weed killer or kills all, and then after it disappears, you do it, you reseed it or resod it.
0: Okay. And again, it is not the easiest thing on the planet to get rid of because it is, again, a word you hate. It's pretty doggone hardy, isn't it?
1: It is. It's super. It is. I got to admit, it is. It is. It holds on. It holds on well.
0: And even after you think you've got it, you're wrong, unless you're really over on top of it. It's not a one and done kind of treatment either, is it? Or is it?
1: No, not at all. Not at all. Usually it takes two applications, and then by the end of that second application, you're good.
0: Okay. We were talking about the stores you've got the mums in, right?
1: We do. We got the mums in. They are looking absolutely amazing. Not only do they got good size on them, they're at a perfect stage where there's not just a hair of color showing, and that's what you want. So we got those in stock. Of course, we got the big 12-inch that we run every year. And, of course, when I say 12-inch, remember, we go by pot size, not by mum size. So different mums finish off at different sizes. So 12-inch pot, you know, we usually do them at $29.99. We run that two for $50. So you get a heck of a deal right there, $10 off. And then we do have them in different sizes, you know, smaller sizes. We also have the accoutrements, like your 4-inch material to help make your designs, your patio designs, your pot designs look absolutely amazing.
0: All right, that sounds good. And the thing you surprised me with last hour, you weren't talking just about the mums, you were talking about asters. Tell me more about that. Mm-hmm.
1: Asters are one of those things that are in short supply every year, and everybody loves them, and they're kind of hard to get. So I was able to get some this year, got 50 or 60 of them, maybe upwards of 100, but they just offer that beautiful purple and blue that you don't find in nature that often. And so they're huge. They're actually, some of them are bigger than the mums, and they fall into that same cell. They are in that 12-inch pot, or... yeah, 12-inch, and they are, you know, $29.99, 2 for $50. So we got those at the Lansdowne shop. Just come see us.
0: All right, that sounds good. Where are you guys located?
1: We have two easy-to-get-to locations. Go see the Chifter at 2269 Vince Road, and then come see us at Lansdowne in the Lansdowne Shopping Center in front of Malone's and Drake's on Tate's Creek inside the Circle.
0: Okay, what kind of hours are you going to be there?
1: All right, we'll be there 10 to 6 today and 11 to 5 tomorrow.
0: Both locations?
1: Both locations.
0: All right. And again, the application forms, if you want to become a member of the Chipettes, are available down at Lily of the Valley. And I don't know what the current status on that is, but have you heard from the Chipster on how that's coming?
1: What's that?
0: Have you heard from the Chipster how the status on that is at the moment?
1: Yeah, it's a slow process. His old heart can't handle it too much.
0: But in all seriousness, if you're looking for shrubs and trees, that's the place to go, isn't it?
1: Yep. He can get you taken care of. We're running some in-house specials over there. And not only that, the material looks absolutely amazing. So fall's the time to plant. Come see us.
0: And if you haven't been down to see the place, it is undergoing, or I'm talking about Lily of the Valley here, it undergoes a tremendous amount of change from year to year. If you haven't been out there this year, you're going to be surprised at how things have changed, aren't they?
1: Yep. We come up with big plans every year. Sometimes they happen, sometimes they don't. We're just, every year is a build out.
0: Okay. And again, I'm going to put in my vote here for, I think you ought to have another one of those music festivals down there, but hey, you know, what do I know, right? you are coordinating something real big time down in downtown Nick Vegas, aren't you?
1: I'm glad you asked. We've got a big one next weekend. Put this on your calendar, guys. This is the biggest I've ever done. This one is not all me. By no means. I just do the music side of it. And a lady named Kara Hoagland and the board we have down there. We have a 3-day event starting Friday. Downtown Nicholasville will be shut down for 3 days. All 12 blocks of downtown will be closed. We have 12 bands over 3 days. Music is in the evening. All that information can be found online. Not only do we have local acts like our buddy Arthur Hancock, who's been on the radio with us before, people like Eric Bolander and Bedford Band and things like that. But we also have national acts. We've got Nappy Roots, Confederate Railroad, and Kelsey Walden. Those are going to be your headliners in that order. But it's not just music. There is events that go on all day. There is also a art fair or craft fair going on. We'll have a large amount of tents and people set vendors set up for that. There will be a beer garden. There is not only that, there's a car show. There is a barbecue festival with the grand prize being $10,000.
0: So,
1: a lot of things going on. All that information can be found online at Nicholasville Events webpage or social media. And when you pull into downtown on those days, there'll be directions on where to park. And because we do have shuttles and stuff, we are expecting large crowds. So come see us. It's going to be a great event.
0: Wait a minute. Time out. Question, is it the 11th of September or the 18th of September?
1: 11th, 12th, and 13th.
0: Okay. Go ahead.
1: Three-day event.
0: So, and the parking is going to be very convenient, isn't it?
1: Well, the parking, the thing about parking is we'll have designated areas for parking. Police department will have out their signs and stuff to direct the flashing signs where to go for parking, and we will be shuttling people into downtown. So be ready. It's going to be a great time. We are ecstatic for everybody to come see us. And, you know, we got big thank yous for not only the city of Nicholasville, but the county of Jessamine for coming together helping put this together and fund it.
0: Okay. And like I say, I mean, that is pretty convenient to sit there and not have to go fishing around finding a place to park. You park and take the shuttle down to where the action is. And that's all good. That's excellent, as a matter of fact.
1: That's right, and completely free. So come see us.
0: All right. And what are the hours down there on the 11th, 12th, and 13th?
1: The 11th, which is the Friday, everything kicks off about 3 o'clock. Music kicks off at 5. Saturday, it's an all-day event with music kicking off midday. And Sunday, things kick off right there about 11 o'clock after church is let out. And it'll run until music is over at about 6.
0: Okay. Funnel cakes?
1: There is all types of stuff, but we could talk about that for the next hour.
0: Okay. But we're not, because we're going to take a pause and talk about the weather, and we're going to be back with you in a moment, Bo. Okay?
1: Sounds great.
0: All right. 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And we'll be happy to answer them for you as soon as we get finished doing a little bit of this. We'll see you on the other side. 97.3 FM, WVLK, three-day forecast today. Got scattered afternoon showers and thunderstorms. We also have a heat advisory in effect until 8 p.m. tonight. The temperature could get up to feeling like 100 degrees. For the actual degrees, though, it's going to be partly sunny and hot with a high near 94 degrees. Tonight, going to be scattered showers, thunderstorms, mostly cloudy with a low around 68. Tomorrow, Sunday, is going to be mostly cloudy, then gradually becoming sunny with a high near 85, and then on Monday, Labor Day, going to be sunny with a high near 88 degrees. Right at the moment, we have got the overcast going, but it's not quite as thick as it was earlier. It's a little bit brighter, but still a complete overcast. We don't have any precipitation at the moment here in downtown Lexington, but there are areas of thunderstorm activities moving through central Kentucky at this hour. It's starting to clear up a little bit between here and Louisville, but there are cells of thunderstorm activity in Louisville at this hour. So they kind of come and they go. Most of the activity is now to the east of Lexington, to the northeast, and to the southeast. But it's starting to clear up for the moment in Lexington. We have got, what have we got? We've got 71 degrees in downtown Lexington. Humidity 87%. That's your official weather station, 97.3 FM, 590 AM, WVLK.
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0: Woo! 9:25, the time on a Saturday morning, and we've got overcast skies and 71 degrees downtown right now at your official weather station, 97.3 FM WVLK. Bo Spicer, jump on back in here, buddy. We only got a couple seconds here before we got to take a little pause at the bottom, but we got time to answer a couple questions here. When should daffodils and tulips be planted in central Kentucky for next spring?
1: So the rule of thumb is if it blooms in the spring, you plant it in the fall. So October, November is usually a great time for that, and you get a really good success.
0: Okay, so when you say plant in the fall, be a little more specific, my man.
1: October, November is usually a perfect time for that.
0: Okay, so it is too early right now, though, right?
1: Yeah, majority of the time you're planting a little deeper into the fall.
0: Okay, real good. What about other bulbs like dahlias? Hold off on them too, huh?
1: Yeah, for sure.
0: Well, come to think of it, you're going to want to dig up your dahlias about now, aren't you?
1: Yeah, you're digging them up. Now, you know, like I said, the rule of thumb is blooms in the spring, you plant it in the fall, and you do really, really good doing that. Now, there are some bulbs like dahlias. A lot of your dahlias won't make it through the winter, and you got to plant those in the spring, and they bloom in the spring. It's just there are always, you know, exceptions to the rule, and so just make sure you do your research and have fun with them.
0: All right. That sounds like a winner. And we were also talking about grass and lawn type things. We, throughout the summer, people say, oh, I've got these lawn problems. And we say, well, you know, the best time to deal with that is either in the spring or in the fall. Mm-hmm. We're getting to fall. So what kind of things do I need to be thinking about in the lawn?
1: All right. Lawn care. We are in spray mode right now. That is the only thing we're doing right now is spraying. But we're also watching our temperature. We can't spray just every day to spray. So, we are definitely watching our temperature the best we can. Make sure you read your label on whatever product you're using. It will have all that listed on there and, will, guide you in the right direction. Then, the next thing we got on our list is going to be seeding. You've got a month of opportunity there to get that seed down. And then the big one is going to be the fertilization. If we need fertilization, we're going to start doing that in the fall, and we're going to space it out 30 days apart, three applications. And I think I've got testimony now from a lot of people who say how well it works when you do that. Basically, you're building the nitrogen table up slowly, so you don't have to do it in the spring and mow your legs off. So you get great results by doing that. Fertilize 30 days apart, three times in the fall, October, November, December, September, October, November. It doesn't matter as long as it goes down three times.
0: Okay, when do I need to start thinking about throwing seed if I've got unusual areas and how long if I decide I've got a big area that's just totally dominated by the Johnson grass or some noxious thing? I've hit it with the weed killer, and it's, you know, how long do I need to leave it bare or dead before I start going back?
1: Well, the thing is majority of your weed killers, if you read it, they're inert once you spray them. Once it dries, they are inert. On top of that, they are foliage killers. They are not seed killers. Mm. So as long as you're doing no pre-emergent, in theory, you could go back instantly. Usually just out of precaution, I like to wait about a week personally, but you could, in theory, do one right after the other.
0: Okay. So that's the story with that. Bo, we're going to be back with y'all in just a moment here. We're going to take a little break and be back. What do you think?
1: All right.
0: That worked for you?
1: Works for me.
0: All right. I like it. I like it with your positive attitude. I'll see you on the other side, okay?
1: Perfect.
0: 9:30 is the time. 97.3 FM WVLK. And you're in tune to the Flower Power Hours with Bo Spicer. And we shall return in just a moment. If you've got a question for us, please feel free to give us a call, 859-253-5959, or text us in your question on the Synergy Home text line, 859-253-5959. We will be back.
17: Your LA 18 storm tracker forecast for the Labor Day holiday weekend. Saturday, the heat wave continues for another day. The heat advisory is still there. Highs will be in the low 90s today. That heat index up around 100. Thunderstorms, though, will be scattered in the area today, and a couple of those storms could be strong. They end tonight. Overnight lows dropping down to around 70. Tomorrow, partly to mostly sunny, less humid, highs in the upper 80s. Monday, mostly sunny and highs in the mid-80s. I'm Chief Meteorologist Bill Mack on Lexington's News Traffic and Weather Station. 97.3 FM, WVLK.
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20: 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Yet few know its name. 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
16: 9:36 on a Saturday morning, and the good news here, the sky is beginning to clear up out to our west. See some blue out there. Take a look at the radar, and we're in kind of a clear mode here in Lexington. All the weird, heavy thunderstorm-type activity has moved off to our east. There is another large area of thunderstorm activity out in the Louisville area, south of Louisville. So later this afternoon, it might make its presence known. We are under a heat advisory until 8 p.m. tonight, where temperatures could seem like they're 100 degrees. If you're heading to the football game this afternoon out at Kroger Field, be sure to dress appropriately and stay hydrated. Bo, we're back with you, and things at the store, like, what's going on, man?
17: All right, we are rocking and rolling at the store. You know, we have officially changed over for fall. Fall stuff is arriving daily, and it's looking absolutely amazing. So, got the first wave of mums in, two different sizes, 8-inch and 12-inch, and then pumpkins have started arriving. So be ready, because it is going to be a great, great time. We got tons and tons of great things planned this fall, and can't wait to have you out there. And on top of that, the Chipster is running some great sales down there at Lily of the Valley. You need to go see him. 2269 Vince Road, not only does he have everything for your fall planting, between hydrangeas and boxwoods and arborvitae and laurels and everything else, he is ready to help make your outdoor dreams come true. He's located at 2269 Vince Road, turn at the Wawa, and then Lansdowne. Of course, we've got the Lansdowne shop there in the Lansdowne Shopping Center in front of Malone's and Drake's. That's on Takes Creek inside the circle.
16: Okay, and what are your hours today?
17: All right, we're open 10 to 6 today and 11 to 5 tomorrow, so make sure you come out and see us.
16: And the number one thing is check out those mums. They're looking good.
17: They look absolutely amazing, so come on out.
16: How are you stocked on the pottery? We started out this year, or this spring, I should say. You had oodles of pottery. How are we doing now?
17: I still have oodles of pottery. Matter of fact, we've got pottery in storage that I won't open for another week or two. So got tons of it to go. And with us opening, you know, about a pallet every 2 weeks right now, you know, every week there's something new.
16: So if you've seen the pottery and you said, yeah, you know, I saw it. So, you know, what about it? If you come back this week, there's going to be some different stuff that you hadn't even imagined. And I mean, we're not talking about, you know, replacing the same stuff from the things in store. You're talking about all new, all different things. It looks different every time you come back after you've restocked, right?
17: Exactly, exactly. New material that hasn't been seen. We just didn't have room for it. And so different styles, different colors. So you name it.
16: Let me ask you this. We are in the first week of September, so it's a little bit early for some of the Halloween stuff, but are you going to be doing the pumpkins again this year, all the funny little warty things and the stackables?
17: Oh, yeah.
16: Okay.
17: Oh, yeah.
16: And this
17: of course.
16: And this is all Kentucky-proud, Kentucky-grown material, too, isn't it, for the most part?
17: It is. It is. And one of the things about it is all grown here in central Kentucky. You can guarantee even the mums, we try to stay as local as we can. For the most part, I think we're about 100% Kentucky proud. So it's absolutely something amazing to be proud of.
16: So not only can you get good looking things, or as you like to say, pretty things, You're actually supporting the network of folks here in Central Kentucky as well. So it's kind of a double good thing, isn't it?
17: Yep, yep, yep. You're giving back to the farmers that give to so much to us. So you can feel good all the way around.
16: All right. I've got to ask you, we're not anywhere near the final cut of the year on the lawns and so forth. Should I be messing with the height of the mower at this time or just kind of leave it the same as I've had it all summer?
17: You need to leave it. You don't need to be messing with anything right now. Leave the height. Keeping it high is going to be key. Though it gets cooler here really soon, do remember that the fall is the driest time of year. So and you definitely need to make sure you keep that height on that mower. That way it doesn't get evaporated as much.
16: Okay. Plus, it also supplies

0: weather because you're.
1: Yeah.
0: Actually, as you said before, the blades are going to act kind of like shade for the root mat underneath. You get rid of the shade and that root mat starts taking the direct hit from that sun. And that's way not good for it.
1: Not at all. Not at all. Not at all. Tall grass is good grass. Now, there is always a limit, but, you know, in that 3-4 inch range is always a great place to be.
0: Now, let me ask you this on the other side of the equation. We don't want to mislead people into thinking that leaving the grass real long is a good idea either. I mean, like you get super long. And when do you start getting into the point where that grass might be tricked into maybe thinking about throwing some seed heads? You don't want to do that either, do you?
1: Well, it depends on the type of grass, but for the most part, we need to stay in that 3-4 inch range. That's where we need to be. You know, any extra is not, you know, if it gets a little bit because of whatever reason, yeah, we understand that. But keeping it in that range is ideal.
0: Okay. And how often do you recommend mowing the yard? Do you mow it on a calendar basis, whether it looks like it needs it or not? Or do you pretty much determine about eyeballing how much it's grown? Is it kind of one of those discretionary kind of subjective things, or do you go on a calendar?
1: It's completely up to you. It's completely up to you and what works for your schedule. The big thing is don't adjust your height. The one thing I will mention, though, is whatever you pick, make sure that if we get into a dry season, you stop. You don't want to be just mowing to mow. Make sure, you know, that it does need it. So
0: okay.
1: It is discretionary.
0: Does that impact the lawn at all when you're running that heavy mower over it in the long term, if you were to mow it too much or not? Is that kind of...
1: Not necessarily.
0: Okay.
1: Not necessarily. Maybe if you were doing it in the exact same spots over and over and over, I could see that. But just, you know, the weight of the mower is not that much compared to what it can take.
0: One other question about that, too, is you see out on a baseball outfield at the major league parks, they've got the patterns in the grass because they go this way and they go that way. Some mm-hmm. people recommend you shouldn't go this way all the time when you're doing your home lawn. You should go this way one time and then that way the next time. In other words, mow east to west on your passes one time, and then the next time go north-south. Is there anything to that?
1: Yeah, you don't want to always mow the same thing. The grass will actually start growing in that direction. So you want to mix it up every time. If you ever notice, even the grass at your park stuff, they change according, you know, weekly or biweekly. There'll be different directions. Mowing in the same direction will put damage to the lawn that you'll have, you know, it'll have to grow out, and it takes a little bit to fix it.
0: And like anything else, they kind of learn, they adapt to a certain pattern, even though it is grass, a plant, it still adapts to that pattern a little bit, and that kind of makes things a little bit strange, maybe a little more difficult for you. Bo, we're going to take a pause. We're going to be back with our final segment. What do you think?
1: Sounds good.
0: How's Lieutenant Dan doing?
1: Enjoying the scratchies.
0: Ah, good. And the caffeine level?
1: Always going up.
0: I like it. I like it. I'll see you on the other side, my man. Time right.
1: All right.
0: 946, 97.3 FM, WVLK. Again, your last shot for any questions is coming up because this is our last segment coming up. Shoot us a message on the Synergy Home text line, 859-253-5959. 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

0: Time right now, 9:49 at 97.3 FM, WVLK. Wave hi to the folks, Emily. She's waving hi to the folks out there. And Bo Spicer, you're waving hi to the folks, right?
1: Oh, I didn't know we were supposed to stop from last hour. I've been keeping on.
0: Really? Okay. So you've got kind of the wave going on.
1: Arm's starting to hurt.
0: I got you. Well, that'll keep the forearm from flapping around, so that's all good.
1: That's right.
0: We are in the final segment here, so if you have got any questions for us, be sure to get them in like right now, real quick and in a hurry, to the Synergy Home text line, 859-253-5959. And if you don't get your question, you can still hit Bo Monday through Friday about 8:20 with Jack Patty as you're here during the weekdays, correct?
1: You got her.
0: And if you've got a question that's not right at the moment and not at 8:20 during the weekdays, we invite you seriously, all kidding aside, we invite you seriously to come on by the shop there, and you can answer questions. In fact, if you'd like, if you've got some troublesome piece of plant material, like it browning up or it looks like it's kind of got some weird problems, bring a sample down to the shop as well and let us take a look at it. We'll fix you up and get you back on the road, right?
1: That's right. We'll get you taken care of.
0: Now, what is some of the weird stuff we're going to be seeing this time of the year should people be on the lookout for? We've had Johnson grass. We've had Bermuda grass, but kind of bugs are active at the moment.
1: There's not a lot of issues that we have specifically in the fall that we don't already incur during the summer.
0: Okay.
1: We actually kind of probably see the downtick in issue. It's kind of that time of year when things start kind of coming together a little bit.
0: Well, so, you mentioned ticks. I mean, are the ticks non-active now, or are they still out there to be something to worry about?
1: Well, the ticks are actually probably more active in the fall than any fall and spring compared to the rest of the season. Home tick, ticks in your yard are usually not a horrible, horrible issue. Do they happen? For sure. Is it something that you need to be overly stressed about? No. Now, if you do have ticks, there are some things that you can do. A is make sure you're manicuring your grass or keeping your grass trimmed at the appropriate height. Make sure you're getting rid of any debris that might be setting around. Make sure that unattended to areas get put back into order. Ticks don't move much from the from when they're born to when they die. They have a very, very, very limited space that they move. Matter of fact, it's usually a singular plant. So,
0: wow. Okay.
1: They wait for a little host to come by to move them around.
0: Well, that's the thing. They're kind of more into the long foliage there, like the grasses out in your meadow or something like that, as opposed to necessarily being a problem in the short lawn of regular homes, right? So tell you what, I'm going to interrupt you here because we are running out of time, and I have a question came in on the text line. We need to replace two failing dwarf Alberta spruce plants in our front landscaping. You've mentioned you're not a big fan of the Alberta spruce. What do you recommend to replace them with?
1: Pyramidal boxwoods. Pyramidal boxwoods have great longevity. They hold together well. You don't have the mite issue. They give you the shape and the size. So great one right there.
0: Okay. And when you say pyramidal, do they naturally take that shape?
1: They do naturally take that shape. There is some trimming that needs to be done, but they do naturally take that shape.
0: Okay, so pretty much you're just doing a little bit of a touch-up on the edges as opposed to a major hack job to keep them in shape, right?
1: Exactly.
0: Now how tall do they get? What's their girth,
1: Well, they They can get, there's different varieties. Some of them can get 6-8 foot tall if you let them. Majority of them are going to stay in that 3-5 range.
2: Okay.
1: And then girth, you know, they don't get as wide as they get tall. They stay pretty manageable.
0: Okay. Are they any good if you want to put together, I'm guessing they're not much good if you want to put together a hedge, though, right?
1: They can be, because you can shape the tops of them. But usually there's better options for hedges than there are pyramidal boxwoods.
0: Okay.
1: Pyramidal boxwoods look good in groups. They look good individually. They look good clumped. But putting them in big, big hedgerows, there might be something better out there.
0: Okay. So you wouldn't necessarily go for one of those as a singleton out in your yard, though. You like a grouping of them, right?
1: You got it.
0: Okay. Well, listen, we're just about finished real quick. At the stores, mums are in. Mum is the word. Come out and see you, right?
1: You got it. Too easy to get to locations, 2269 Vince Road. Go see the chips are at Lily of the Valley and all the sales he's running down there. Lansdowne Shopping Center in front of Malone's and Drake's on Hates Creek.
0: And today you are open?
1: We're open 10 to 6 today, 11 to 5 tomorrow.
0: All right. Well, listen, I'm not even going to ask if you're scritching Lieutenant Dan. I know he's good and scritched. So that's good. I'll see you on Monday when I'm sitting in for Jack Patty, okay?
1: Sounds like a plan to me.
0: Have a good one.
1: Have a good one.
0: Talk to you later. We got news coming your way next.
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0: Good morning. It is 10:06. You're tuned into WVLK. And just moments ago, we were having a pretty substantial downpour and some thunder boomers to accompany the said downpour. Now it looks like everything's brightened up and it's a clear, bright and sunshiny morning. I don't think it's going to be as hot today. That'll be a welcome relief, I'm sure, to lots of us who are planning outdoor activities, the least of which being the very first home game, UK against Youngstown over there at Kroger Field, the football teams under its inaugural outing with new coach, head coach Will Stein. So that'll be something that will be benefiting and befitting a clear day. And hopefully it'll be a great outcome. Right now it is, 73 degrees downtown Lexington. Now 75 degrees downtown Lexington. And you're tuned into the Home Hotline with Tommy Baker. Good morning, Tommy. How you doing? You're on the air. It's your show. Let's go.
1: Let's do it. The time almost slipped away from me this morning.
0: Well, I had Uncle Dave over there donning the headphones. Actually, I'm going to let him say hello to you since he's ready to go.
2: Hi, Tommy. How are you?
1: How is everything in the studio?
2: Well, we've got everything bolted down here, so nothing's going to get away from us, and we're very happy about that. Question I've got for you down in beautiful Wilbur is, did you guys get the boomers here a little bit ago going through?
1: I woke up this morning around 6, I guess, and to some a little bit of lightning and a little bit of thunder, and it may have sprinkled just a little bit. I got up, fixed some breakfast, and I went out and got on my tractor. I think my butt is perfect.
0: He's looking for the right word.
1: Yeah, exactly.
0: We're on radio. Okay.
1: It is perfectly formed to my tractor seat. I've been on it a lot lately.
2: Well, there is a technical term for that, and it's flat butt. So you've got
1: luckily, it is a relatively, for a tractor seat, it's not the old metal bouncy seat. It's an upholstered kind of tractor seat.
2: Okay.
0: Cushy for your tushy.
2: Nice.
1: But I did get out and do a little bit of work, and it's still pretty dusty here, so we didn't get but just a tiny, tiny sprinkle, and it just skirted a little bit to the north and northeast of us.
2: Okay, now I have one other question for you real quick, then I'm going to get out of here. Spent the night Thursday night with my beautiful bride down at Shaker Village and stayed overnight in one of the rooms down there. Well, yesterday morning, we were driving back up 68, went right past the turnoff to your little street there, and I waved to you, but you didn't wave back. Is it some reason for that?
1: I did. I just waited until you passed by, and then I waved.
2: Okay.
0: I wasn't going to give you no satisfaction.
2: There you go. Tommy, have a good one, brother.
1: All right, you too, Dave.
0: Thank you, Uncle Dave. And Tommy, you strike me as sort of a friendly kind of guy, so that doesn't quite check.
1: What's that?
0: That you wouldn't wave at a passerby, even if you did not know said passerby or did not recognize
1: an
0: individual.
1: I think he was harassing me, and I was just harassing him. I wave to people, even if I haven't got a clue who they are.
0: That's me.
1: And, you know, and a lot of times I am so forgetful of names, and sometimes I might not recognize. I usually recognize people, mm-hmm. but if I don't, I don't want to be known as a grouchy person. So I'll wave and smile and talk to anybody.
0: I believe that about you. I'm the same way. I love to. It's something small. It's a small gesture that everyone can do. But maybe some of us are reluctant because that might invite further communication or contact with strangers.
1: I hope it does invite more communication. Mm-hmm. I love people, strangers. I've never, just like my dad, I never, ever met a stranger.
0: Love it.
1: some of the places we go, my wife might go in a quilt store. I might stay outside on the porch. And by the time she's done, I've had three or four conversations with strangers.
0: You are now friends.
1: Yes, absolutely.
0: Or at least acquaintances.
1: And I can give you examples, examples of how I just met a stranger and we have become good lifelong friends.
0: Yeah. Cool. Very nice.
1: Not lifelong. My life hasn't ended yet. but yeah. One of the things that I do on a regular basis, right, when we go over to Sam's and go shopping, I always love to get those. I think it's gone up to $1.50 now, a hot dog and a drink combo. And if I get that and throw in a pizza combo for me, then I've got a slice of pizza, which is really good. The hot dog is the best hot dog I've ever eaten. And I have two drinks now. Well, I only need one drink. So I take my new cup, see somebody coming through the line, and I'll go up there and offer them a free drink. And a couple of years ago, met a fellow there from India and offered him the drink, and he accepted it gladly. I noticed he had an Asbury sweatshirt.
0: Mm-hmm.
1: We started talking about that and with our connection with the basketball team there. And he said, well, I don't go to the university. I go to the seminary. And I said, well, and this was like a week before Christmas, 2 years ago, I think now, going on 3 years ago. And I asked him, I said, I'm sure you're not going home for Christmas, are you? He said, oh, no. And I said, well, come to our house for Christmas dinner with our family. He accepted. He is a dear friend of ours now. We talk regularly. You never know what a soda pop
0: can yield.
1: We're supposed to, I don't know if human nature is to be friendly or skeptical. I guess it kind of depends upon the situation, but I'm usually, if you're in a hurry, just say yes to my questions. But if you say yes, I would really enjoy it. Blah blah blah. That just opens the barn door for me.
0: That's why you do radio.
1: That's exactly why I do radio.
0: You just got to get it out.
1: Absolutely, absolutely. I do enjoy talking with a lot of different people. I've met two or three different couples at Disney, and at Disney World, and one of them, we now talk at least once a month. We let them know when we're going to be down there, and they're local people. They're only a couple of hours away from Disney, and they come down there and they'll meet us, and we'll go out to eat down there, and makes you enjoy your life when you can enjoy it with other people. So
0: I concur wholeheartedly. I'm a similar creature as you, and I think that sometimes we get so busy and so focused on accomplishing tasks and achieving goals that we forget why it's why do that in the first place is to connect.
1: Exactly. It's, we've only got one life to on earth, and enjoy it. And you can't enjoy it if you're a grouchy person that doesn't want to talk to anybody and whatever. I remember one time when I was early 20s or something.
0: Mm-hmm.
1: I was a friend of mine owned a gas station, service mm-hmm. station, which you very seldom see those anymore.
0: Right.
1: Uh, But I used to hang out there, and we'd had an old Jeep. We had worked on the Jeep in the bay and everything. And one of another fella came in that knew the owner, and I'd seen him there a few times before. And he looked at me one time. He said, "Why are you always smiling?" And I thought, "Why not? You know,
0: why are you not always smiling?" Right.
1: Exactly. So, you know, I tell you what, another thing that makes me smile a lot are the friends that I've got. And one of my really, really good, truly, I don't just say this, is a good friend of mine, is Rob Blakeman, the owner of Elite Building Products. 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
0: And we'll be right back with Tommy in just a minute for more Home Hotline. 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We'll look at your three-day weather forecast for the rest of the day. Scattered afternoon showers and thunderstorms, partly sunny and hot, of course, with a high near 94 degrees tonight. Scattered showers and thunderstorms, mostly cloudy. Low around 68, Sunday mostly cloudy, then gradually becoming more sunny with a high near 95. Tomorrow is going to be great. It's going to be gorgeous. Labor Day, sunny, high near 88, near perfect conditions for enjoying the last bastion of summertime activities. 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
0: Twenty-two on a Saturday morning. It is time now for the Home Hotline with Tommy Baker, and we have somebody on the line. Tommy, it's a very good friend known to you. If he passed you by, we can probably wave at him because he's just a familiar face, he's a fixture, really, here at the radio station. It's Mike.
1: All right. Mike, how can we help you this Saturday morning?
14: Well, Tommy, I have a question for you. I'm afraid I'm not going to like the answer, but I did want somebody that had more expertise than me to answer it. I have linoleum in my kitchen, and it's about 30 years old, and it's gotten really dingy. I've tried cleaning it with every cleaner on the market, and I've even mixed up bleach water to try and clean it. And nothing seems to pull the dirt out of it. I think the dirt has embedded itself inside the linoleum. Is there anything I can do short of having it replaced?
1: My first thought, Mike, is probably not. It's probably gotten old enough that you kind of, through the years of washing and cleaning and chemicals and things of that sort, you kind of wash away the right, shiny, clean surface so that you, and then especially once you take off that layer, then you're getting down to where you don't have, it's like the wax or the finish on a car. When you right, work through that top layer, the gloss coat, you're down to bare paint or even bare metal, and it doesn't hold up as well. It starts to really fade and look bad. It's after 30 years, it's probably met its time. Now, if it is in good shape structurally, if it doesn't have holes in it or peeling up or anything like that, you can actually tile right over the top of it if you'd like to.
14: Really?
1: Yes, and I was surprised just like that, really, that you just said, and I was very skeptical that how is tile going to adhere to a vinyl floor?
14: Right.
1: There are some thin-set mastics, and they actually had a sample of it on a piece of vinyl flooring. And I tried to chip it off with my fingernail, and I couldn't get it to chip off. It will bond to that vinyl. Now, if it's brand spanking new vinyl, the surface on those, there may be a cleaner that you should use on it first, just to clean any residue, grease residue, or shine off of it. But if it's in good shape and not peeling up and not tearing apart or anything, you can lay tile right over the top of it. So With that being said, I would always refer, if somebody's interested in doing that, to get in touch with my good friend Scott Caldwell over at Floor and Decor on Richmond Road. And he can tell you exactly how to check it to make sure it's going to be okay. You still have to have, I believe it's a minimum for tile, an inch and a quarter subfloor, which on a vinyl floor, you probably will have that. And the way to verify, first of all, I would verify that that you do have to go with that full inch and a quarter. But if you have your furnace or your heating and cooling supplies in the floor, just pull up one of those registers, and then you can measure how thick the floor is.
14: Okay.
1: So, and if it wasn't quite big enough, instead of having to have that removed, you could lay a layer of Dura-Rock or something like that on top of that, and then you'd have a good cementitious layer for the thin set to bond to. So I'm not pushing the tile. I'm just basically answering your question saying it's probably time to put something else on.
14: Yeah, if I were a rich man, if I had Tommy Baker money, I'd probably have tile down there already. But
1: well, Tommy Baker has to do all of his work himself. Tommy Baker doesn't have the kind of money to hire people. That's why I'm always out working on my tractor, mowing or sawing up brush and trees. And Tommy Baker has calluses on his hands. So, but the Lord made me that way, and He made me enjoy what I do. Now, if I sat at a desk all day long with a computer in front of me, I wouldn't enjoy that. I enjoy right now. I put on my old blue jeans this morning. Got the knees are torn out of them, and an old it's an old Elite Building Products T-shirt that I've got. I've worn it so long that it's now a work T-shirt. And like I said, I've already been outside and gotten dirty this morning. That's one reason I was just a couple minutes late in calling in. So. Yeah, Tommy Baker has been blessed by the Lord. And
0: we're all rich in spirit. You
1: know, I keep telling my wife, I wish I was born rich instead of so daggone good looking. I appreciate your calls, Mike. I really do. Thanks for staying tuned with us and connected with the show. And anytime I can help, I hope to give you a good answer.
14: I hope you too.
1: I hope that I'm more concerned about giving an accurate answer. I think you probably you're not going to get it to looking nice again, I don't think.
14: Okay, well, I appreciate it, Tommy. Thanks for talking with me.
1: All righty, Mike. You have a good Saturday.
0: Thanks a lot,
14: sir.
0: Mike.
14: Thanks, Emily.
0: All right, so it's Saturday. It's the Home Hotline. We're going to probably break here since it's the bottom of the hour. And when we come back, we have another caller on the line for you, Tommy. It's David has a question about patio doors.
1: All righty, sounds good.
0: 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If you'd like to get in on the conversation, you may certainly do the very same thing as David and Mike there. It's 859-253-5959. That's our studio line. It's also our Synergy Home text line if you'd rather text us instead. We'll be right back with the second half of the Home Hotline. 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
15: Here's your LEX storm tracker forecast. We're starting off this morning with showers and storms impacting parts of northern and central Kentucky. Continue to move south and east. More showers and storms are possible throughout the day, but we should see some dry time and a few peaks of sunshine. Highs reach the low 90s today with heat index values near the triple digits. We'll begin to clear things out late tonight with some nicer weather working its way in for your Sunday with highs back into the upper 80s. I'm meteorologist Abby Summers on Lexington's News Traffic and Weather Station 97.3 FM WVLK.
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0: 10:33 on a Saturday. It's 74 degrees downtown Lexington, and you are tuned into the Home Hotline with Tommy Baker. We've got a phone call waiting for you on the line. We'll go ahead and punch him up and say good morning. Oops, that's the wrong number. Okay, there you go. Hey, good morning, David. You're on the air with Tommy Baker.
1: Okay. Hey, Tommy, got a question for you.
2: All righty.
1: Back of my house, I have three sets of patio doors that are the, I call them French doors, but the only one door opens, the faux French doors, I guess.
2: Yeah.
1: When I go to the box stores, everybody has a 72-inch, and mine are actually a 60-inch. I'm having a hard time finding that in stock, and when I do find it, it's double or more in cost than the 72 is. I guess one question, does that sound right? And two, are there alternatives to replace those?
2: Let me ask you, David, what kind of shape is the frame in for those, that unit?
1: That's the part that actually has the issue. They have the wooden center post down between the two doors, and the wood is pretty rotten, so that's mainly the reason I need to replace them.
2: Okay, okay.
1: As far as the outer opening, I mean, it's within brick, but with just a brick molding.
2: Right, right. You know, you should be able to, first of all, I'm gonna make this recommendation first, because I know the kind of work that Rob Blakeman does over at Elite Building Products. I'm going to recommend him strongly, because if he can't help you out, he's not going to try to push something that you shouldn't have in that opening. So I would take pictures of it, take measurements of everything inside the door frame, outside the brick mold, take measurements, and he could actually even meet you at your house to look at those. But you don't necessarily have to go with that very same type of unit. If you're going to be replacing the entire unit, you can go with a French swing unit, a true French swing. And you had that description right. It is called a patio door when it looks like a French door setup, but only one door is active. But you can go back with a true French door unit. One door would be fastened in place, but it's got flush bolts on it to where those can be raised, and then both doors can be opened up if you're moving in a big couch or what have you.
1: Right.
2: That makes it handy. So you don't have to go back with a specific patio door or slider door or whatever. Since you're replacing the entire thing, you're free to go with whatever you want. You could go with you said that yours is a 5-foot opening, which means each door would be a 2'6". You could make it a 3-foot door with a 2-foot door side light. You're totally free to do whatever you want to now, since you're going to have to replace the entire frame and everything.
1: Gotcha.
2: So I would get in touch with Rob, and he may be able to run by and take a look at it, or you might be able to take pictures of it and measurements and go over there and talk to him or some of the other guys there. They're very knowledgeable.
1: Okay.
2: Look at it on the bright side. You're wide open to go with whatever you want to now, and you should be able to find something not always in stock, but custom ordered to what you want. And it should not be a ridiculous price, because a lot of people don't stock everything now. Even though it is a stock item, they may not actually stock it on site. So you may have to order it and wait for a week or whatever to get it in.
1: Okay. Well, I appreciate your help.
2: All right. Give him a call.
1: Okay. All right. Thank you.
2: Uh-huh.
0: Call Rob Blakeman.
2: Absolutely.
0: He's a window and door expert.
2: I started to call him last night, and I got in too late. So haven't talked to him in a couple weeks, I think.
0: Well, I hope he's doing well.
2: That's right. I was supposed to have been. In fact, you and I talked, I think, this past week. Was supposed to be doing the radio show from Pascagoula, Mississippi, right on the Gulf Coast.
0: That's where I thought were. I thought he's not calling in because he's vacationing and he just forgot. Out of his head.
2: No, we kind of had a two-part vacation week that we were supposed to be gone on, and we had to cancel the first part of it. And then the weather down south started getting a little bit iffy looking, and we were going to be camping, so we decided, and then we had some other things that came up that we had to take care of also. So I'm here at Studio 2B and doing the show here. Next week, I plan on, and our plan, folks, it doesn't matter what kind of plans you make, we're not in charge of our future. So we don't know if our plans are going to come to fruition or not. And ours, even though we had a reservation in Destin, Florida for 6 months, had to cancel that like a day before we left. Things came up that we had to take care of. So we've got all those things taken care of now. And we do plan on heading south in a few weeks. And maybe we will be meeting you down south in a few weeks.
0: I know. Isn't that crazy? We're making plans separately, and then as kismet would have it, or good Lord would have it, good Lord willing, we are going to be able to meet up down around Mouseland.
2: Yeah, that's right. That'd be fun to go down there and go out to eat, you and your mom and me and my wife and son, and we'll just have a good old time down there.
0: We got to make that happen now. I'll not feel satisfied unless that's the case.
2: Yeah, well, it's hopefully in a few weeks it's going to be a little bit cooler down there than what it is right now.
0: Woofy. And that's what I remarked to about several times with different people. This weather feels exactly like Florida weather.
2: Oh, absolutely. Yeah. In fact, of course, my son raises chickens. And in the last few days, he's lost 3 or 4 chickens to the heat.
0: Oh, that's sad.
2: Haven't had that happen before, to my knowledge. Maybe we have, and I just didn't know what it was. But he went out yesterday or day before to turn them loose, and had two that had expired overnight, and then yesterday morning had another one, or last night when he checked, he had another one.

0: under a bed or something. But I was just sure I was going to walk out there and be just, you know, devastated to find him, you know, falling victim to the heat. So you got to watch your little dogs.
1: And your big dogs.
0: And your big dogs.
1: Oh, our dog, we've got one that's half husky. And she does not, she's an inside dog. And it's crazy. This dog will jump up in my lap, 75, 80 pounds of dog jumping up into my lap because I sit in her chair, which I'm in right now. And if she sees me in her chair, she thinks I deserve to be right in your lap. If you're going to sit in my chair, I'm going to sit in your lap.
0: I'm going to sit on you sitting in my chair.
1: That's right. But she does not, I mean, she doesn't want to go outside at all with this heat. So when she does go out and she does her business, she runs back to the door and lets us know, I'm finished, I'm ready to come in, and I want to come in right now.
0: Right.
1: So, take care of your pets. They're part of your life, and they're not on the same level as our children, but they are very important to us. So be sure and take care of them. It's nice. We have a little hummingbird feeder outside our kitchen window where we sit every morning for breakfast, and we watch the hummingbirds. You know, take care of some of the wildlife that's out there. Maybe a bird bath. You might even, I don't know if you're, you know, even in town, you know, there's raccoons and there's all kinds of wildlife in town now.
0: Mm-hmm. There really is.
1: Yeah, you maybe put some, not that you're supposed to feed the wildlife, but sometimes a little bird feeder or different things to just help our wild survive easier. So it's hard on them.
0: Hello, did I lose you?
1: No, here? I'm
0: okay,
1: here.
0: Gotcha. Yeah. So this, I don't know how much longer this stretch of hot weather is going to be with us. It is fall after all, y'all. So
1: absolutely.
0: You could assume or you could hope that this is just a fluke.
1: Oh, you know, well, you never know what the weather's going to be. I mean, well, we predict it and we know what satellites show us and the radar and all that, which is a wonderful thing. It's weather is
0: definitely not in our control.
1: It's the greatest unknown, one of the greatest unknowns that there is. So, and sometimes those storms will break right on the line. You could look at your neighbor's house and it might be pouring down rain, and then at your house, you know, it's not.
0: That's
1: so
0: a really kind of freakish phenomenon that it's fun to have that, you know, drive through, you know, down the road and it's dry and ahead of you and you're in a deluge.
1: Yeah. Yes, exactly. And then you drive, boom, all of a sudden you're out of it.
0: Yeah. Yeah. Well, we certainly hold Mother Nature in great regard and respect because weathers can be treacherous as well as awe-inspiring and beautiful. So, as we know, I don't think that we're going to be receiving much more in the way of rain today, just a few scattered showers here and there, but we certainly can use the rain.
1: Absolutely.
0: So we're glad to see that be the case. We've got a little more show left to go, so we'll take our last break here and then get back to it. If you want to call us up, there's certainly a lot of time left, and we just got a text in, and I'll save that for when we come back. Okay,
1: that sounds great.
0: All right, we'll see you in just a minute on the flip-flop. Tommy Baker, we'll be right back. It's the home hotline here on 97.3 FM 590 AM WVLK.
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8: Here in the United States, we're pretty lucky. 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But a new report from the Environmental Working Group found more than 62 million Americans, roughly one in five of us, may be exposed to potentially dangerous levels of a contaminant called nitrates. They're invisible, tasteless, odorless. 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I'm Dr. Sanjay Gupta, helping you live a better life.
9: 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And today, Tommy, you have somebody wants to know if your son sells eggs.
10: Yes, we do. We used to a lot more. There was a time when we were getting four dozen eggs a day. And that coincided when my wife was still teaching. And the teachers at her school bought eggs all the time, so we had a good market for them. But our flock is a lot smaller now. We have plenty of eggs for ourselves. One of our neighbors, and then a couple other people are regular customers. But we do. We have a few eggs that are extra and. If somebody was interested, they could give us a call and make a short little trip down the 4-lane highway almost to my doorstep. Love to have you come. You got to sit on the front porch for a while and talk. Just like Aunt Bea, I guess that'd be our, butter and egg money.
9: Literally.
10: We do. We sell a few eggs here and there.
9: Well, what's the difference is there a real difference between store-bought and homegrown, I guess you'd call?
10: Farm fresh
9: eggs. There you go. That's what I was looking for.
10: There is. I mean, when you crack an egg into a skillet, the yolk stands up. It's like a golf ball. And some of them are big golf balls.
9: Wow.
10: Every once in a while, I'll get a double yoker. but they stand up. They don't just all flatten. People who are used to getting farm fresh eggs from free range chickens and all of this will have no other. Sometimes when we like if the hens stop laying or whatever, I get real concerned because I think I do not want to go and start buying store bought eggs again.
9: Whoa! So you'll make a concerted effort to avoid having to buy store bought eggs.
10: Yes, exactly. There's no additives pumped into our chickens. I do just feed them a regular chicken feed.
9: Mm-hmm.
10: Because that's
9: my concern. Is that our? I don't know. It's probably an unfounded concern. The eggs somehow aren't as safe to eat if they're farm fresh, or if there's something other that you'd have to be concerned about consuming farm fresh eggs.
10: There's room. I'm going to say rumors because I don't write the information on chickens or what have you. When you see the humane way that a lot of layers are treated in a little bitty box, they can hardly, well, never mind. I'm not going to, our chickens roam free. We put them up at night in the chicken house. I do have a large netted fenced area for them to roam in, to keep them safe. And, I guess they could be passed as natural organic eggs, but I do feed them a commercially purchased non-medicated chicken feed. So
9: never had a problem.
10: Anyway, they're good and healthy.
9: Never had a problem, right?
10: Nope, never had a problem.
9: Okay, that's all. That's good enough for me because you've been consuming these eggs over a number of years, and that's a good.
10: We have
9: example.
10: Eggs every morning.
9: Yeah.
10: Every morning I eat eggs. All the different ways of making them: omelets and quiche and scrambled and tortilla, taco type egg things, fried eggs, poached eggs. Every way you want to think of it, I've made eggs. So,
9: And that's why your hair is so healthy. Yours and your wife Dana, and you guys all have healthy heads of hair. As a woman, I notice these things. I don't know.
10: I guess. Now my son has less and less hair.
9: Does he not eat his eggs?
10: He eats more eggs than I do. We're all relatively healthy people.
9: Okay. Well, so. I'm gonna have to try one of your eggs one of these days because I'm a fan. I think, and I know that eggs there for a while got a bad deal in the press and the media and in medical how medical people would prescribe people's eat how they eat for cholesterol purposes. They were saying the eggs were just the end-all, be-all, terrible way to go, but now they're discovering the opposite is true.
10: Exactly. They say one thing one day and something else the next day, and I love eggs, so and my cholesterol, I think, is a little high, but it's been a little high for like 40 years.
9: Right.
10: And one of my doctors said, Tommy, yours is just your normal range is there. You know, you've got to have people on both sides of that neutral zone to come up with a neutral zone. And I just happen to be one of them that is.
9: You're hanging out at your normal high.
10: Exactly.
9: And you're consistent. Consistency, I think.
10: So anyway, I'm going to go when it's my time to go anyway. So
9: eggs or no. And you'll go happy because you'll have had your eggs.
10: And we do have the brown eggs and the white eggs. Right now we got more white eggs than we do the brown ones. But the next batch of chickens that we order are all going to be brown egg layers, and with a breed that we used to have a few years back, and we're going to go back with that breed because it's such a docile breed.
9: Nice. Well, we've got some the texters on the line that are sold. They're headed your way. We've convinced them. We've just given this whole last segment of the home hotline over to a PSA about eating farm fresh eggs.
10: Absolutely. Absolutely. And I assume we're running out of time, aren't we?
9: Yep. We've talked ourselves right into the last, the end of the show.
10: Thank our listeners for listening in, and be sure and tune in next week, and I'll see you in church tomorrow.
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12: 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Or at least make a good argument. I don't even like to play. I've never fought so hard to defend something I don't like.
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16: A new proposal to end the war in Ukraine. I'm Jack Callahan, Fox News. U.S. envoys Steve Witkoff and Jared Kushner have arrived in Moscow to revive efforts to end Russia's invasion of Ukraine. Russia's TASS news agency reports Witkoff and Kushner are meeting today with Russia's President Putin. He's ordered a three-day halt of air attacks on Ukraine. The conflict is now in its fifth year. It's intensified on both sides, escalating rocket and drone attacks on one another. U.S. Central Command reports U.S. forces have today struck three Iranian crude oil tankers and new U.S. airstrikes on positions in Iran earlier this week linked to the Revolutionary Guard Corps.
17: They say the strikes follow recent attempted attacks by Iran against commercial shipping in the Strait of Hormuz and military service members. This as the U.S. Navy continues to enforce the U.S. blockade against Iran. U.S. Central Command says as of Wednesday, U.S. forces have redirected 86 commercial vessels, disabled three, and boarded two to ensure compliance. It's unclear when this military conflict will end. Meantime, inflation remains a concern for voters as the conflict with Iran pushes diesel prices to a record high.
16: Fox's Christina Coleman. The FBI is probing the suspected theft of driver's license scans being sold on the dark web, including that of Secretary of War Pete Hegseth.
18: The FBI field office in New Orleans is leading the investigation into a massive data breach that has exposed millions of driver's licenses to identity theft and scams involving cyber hackers on the dark web. A hacker linked to identity theft that calls itself Nexus claims to have more than 153 million driver's licenses from people
14: Lexington's
18: in the U.S.
14: News,
18: and Canada,
14: traffic and weather
18: along with
14: station
18: millions
14: for your
18: of other
14: weekend.
18: Identity documents. 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
14: WVLK,
18: from idscan.net, a Louisiana-based identity verification company whose technology is used by businesses specializing in car rentals, retail, finance, and entertainment.
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income. I mean, I don't know if there's anybody out there whenever they were working that didn't like bonuses whenever they occurred. Believe it or not, when you actually increase your income and refinance your portfolio where you're actually increasing it, you're actually giving yourself a bonus, believe it or not, but it's actually intentionally now because what worked well in accumulating assets, you really didn't have to have income first. As a matter of fact, that would have hurt you when you're actually creating wealth. But it will also hurt you if you use that strategy when you actually go through retirement. Because now, just the opposite, you're actually no longer buying shares, you're actually selling shares. Whether it's an up market, you're selling less shares. In the down market, you're selling more shares. You're just selling shares always for the next 20 to 30 years. So the question you have to ask yourself, I hope I don't run out of shares before I run out of breath. Did you know there are three benefits of an income first, growth second, like type of approach? It's what we utilize because it doesn't really matter at the end of the day. We know everybody wants both growth and income. But if you focus on income first, you now actually have an opportunity to be able to grow your assets because you're not selling shares and it's the shares that actually go up in value or go down in value, not the income that per share pays. That's the first thing that you got to realize, that when you use the income first method, it's always going to give you more income. That's the reason why it's so important to refinance so that way you can increase those paychecks and spend less of your principal. Also, the number two best benefit, you're always going to be reducing your risk. Now, why are you reducing your risk? Well, it's a defensive method. And we all know whenever an NFL coach is trying their best to get to the Super Bowl, they know that if they're going to win the game, it's always going to be based on defense and not going to be based on offense. Yes, you need offense, but you got to have defense to stop the other team. If you think about it for a moment, you tell me, is dividend value stocks riskier or growth stocks riskier? Well, I hope that you answered the latter. Growth stocks are always going to be more riskier because there's less defense. Dividend value stocks pays more defense and a little bit more conservative than the growth stocks. Now, at the end of the day, when it comes to growth or value and it's stock is a stock. It's a duck, it quacks. So if the markets go down, yes, you're going to see some value decrease. But at the end of the day, if it's managed correctly by an income specialist, an analyst that focuses on stocks that pay dividends, then they're trying to minimize that risk as much as possible of the company cutting a dividend. And all of that was still potential opportunity to be able to get growth out of your portfolio. So another way of looking at less risk, are bonds lesser risk than dividend stocks? Absolutely, bonds are. Why? Because they're contractual instruments. Insurance companies know this very well. That's how they assess the risk when it comes to umbrella insurance, car insurance, homeowners insurance. If you purchase annuity, it's longevity insurance, life insurance, protects against the event of a death early on of the main wage earner of a home. I mean, at the end of the day, think about it for a moment. They're assessing risk using bonds, but they use individual bonds because individual bonds pay more income than bond funds. At the end of the day, if you got your defensive approach is more income, then you have the best defensive approach you can when you're going through retirement and not running the risk of running out of money before you run out of breath. And most importantly, you get more potential return by having income first and growth second. So if this makes sense to you, then I want to get a report in your hand that helps you to understand the income first instruments. It's the universe of income generating financial strategies. You're going to see a seesaw kind of component here that shows you the conservative side all the way to the aggressive side of how you can get income first type of investments. And this commission report

can be yours if you call 888-930-1080. Again, that's 888-930-1080. And we'll mail this to you or email it to you, whichever you prefer. Again, that number is 888-930-1080. You're listening to the Retirement Income Source. This is Tim Sparks. And today we're talking about refinancing for more income. The train is about ready to leave the depot. I talked about this several weeks ago, talking about opportunities are never missed, and you want to take advantage of those opportunities while they still last. I mean, even if you don't need too much income that's coming in the portfolio at the level that our clients are collecting, doesn't mean that's a bad thing. That just means too much income means you have the ability to save more. Imagine being able to save in retirement because you got too much income. It's the same way it is when you were working. If you had too much income, you saved more. We all like the ability to be able to do both. That's what income does. It gives you the ability to be able to save more. I'll go on to say that we have a client right now started the income first method and they're still working. They're going to be about 4 or 5 years away, but they decided that they're going to purchase a particular hybrid long-term care life insurance plan that allows them to be able to have both life insurance tax-free and long-term care tax-free, just in case they need it for the purpose of living benefit or long-term care benefits. And they do that by the dividends that's coming in our portfolio that's not going to change 5 years from now whenever they go into retirement. But when they go into retirement, they can spend it for themselves. Right now, they're going to be able to accumulate enough in this long-term care policy to be able to protect her because she is more concerned that she may have contract dementia while she's in retirement. Or later on when she gets older, because she's actually seen her parents go through this. And so you want to be able to have a way to be able to purchase that. You can do that by having income first methods, especially even if you're not in retirement yet, you can actually start doing that now. Why? Because your portfolio, you're missing out totally, can generate income already and not negate the income whenever you get ready to go into retirement down the road. That's what intentional investing for income is all about. You get the income. Therefore, it allows you to have the flexibility to be able to do things with income that is going to be a bonus to you. In this case, she's taking advantage of this bonus for the purpose of having long-term care insurance. So in other words, if she didn't have the income first component, which most people don't have this income first component that are listening to this show, they're not going to be able to have those tools and be able to utilize those tools because we all know we don't want long-term care insurance because we don't like to pay for it. And not only that, it's getting really expensive. Well, we would like to have it, but we don't want to pay for it. Well, why not let the interest and dividends pay for that care? And that's exactly what this couple did. They decided it made perfect sense because she don't know how long she's going to live. There's longevity in her family. Plus, there's also dementia in her family. Just in case she wanted to be able to leave assets behind, you can't leave assets behind if you're spending your principal going through retirement, because that was the first problem she found out early on. The reason why she switched to the income first method. And while she's getting the income, why not take care of another problem, which is let's protect our portfolio against long-term care insurance, which, by the way, we all know is very expensive today. I covered a little bit of this on our estate planning radio show that I actually teach in the workshops, talking about actually how people will actually spend down their assets because they're trying to self-insure. And if they had long-term care insurance, it minimizes the risk of being able to spend down their assets, especially if they're legacy-minded. And by the way, let me share with you the success of this particular portfolio right here since they started working with us with income first, grow second, and how you get more potential return while you're generating income even though you're not in retirement yet. Well, you see, income, extra income, allows you to save more in retirement. So there's one thing that you're going to get to do by using this method. It allows you to reinvest more money. Because on $1 million mutual fund portfolio in a 401k, you're getting about $15,000 a year. And if you transition that money, that $1 million out of your 401k and you're over 59 and a half, you can generate 40, 50, or even 60,000 a year with the same $1 million. You tell me which one of those are going from a reinvestment standpoint, and might as well call it the saving method, is going to actually accumulate more shares. You said it, the latter, always the latter.
Well, with that being said, that's exactly what happened with this couple. They've been with us 3 years, and their portfolio keeps growing. And not only that, when the markets went down in 2022, they were capitalists. They had more money to be able to buy when the markets were down. Most people don't have that ability when they're growth first and income second. You don't have that ability because you have less income buying shares. And so, again, it's all about the income gives you more flexibility to be able to invest more and be able to buy more shares. At the end of the day, it's all about buying shares. More shares you buy, the more income you're going to increase into the future. If you want to learn more about that, then I want to get a Income First Method video retirement kit with three short vignettes, about 20 minutes in length, a little less than that, that will get the point across when it comes toward interest and dividends first. And good news is, remember, it's more income, less risk, and more potential return. And I got a free copy for the first five callers of today's Retirement Income Source by calling 888-930-1000.

0: 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We'll be right back.
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4: 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And today we're talking about refinancing for more income the old-fashioned way. You should try it. It may surprise you by getting more mileage out of your money. At the end of the day, most people are concerned about having income. Well, if you're in the market and using market-based investments, you're probably not getting the income that our clients are getting, and they're being able to collect extra paychecks they otherwise would not have if they had not invested for the right time of life. And that is whenever you want to be successful in retirement, then you need to transition to investments that actually pay more income first and growth second. Again, that lessens your risk, gives you more potential return because now you're maintaining those shares, just like a $1 million eightplex, for example. Use an example, if you're collecting income from that eightplex, then that eightplex over time is going to continue to go up in value. And you're not as concerned if it goes down in value. Why? Because it's those checks that you're collecting from those renters that's more important. It's all about income first. So I'm going to just share with you my book, The Retirement Income Shift, How to Get the Most Mileage Out of Your Money. Number one, on Amazon, I have a website to where people can actually go to. It will should be coming up here soon. But a lot of the things I talk about in the book and the stories and stuff tries to get the point across. And also, we have a YouTube that I actually record all of my radio shows on. In other words, it's me on a video doing my radio show. But also, I do some visuals on there that are really powerful that I think it really helps people. If you're a visual like myself, visuals are extremely important to be able to drive home what we're trying to actually help people to understand when it comes to income. And also, you got the radio archives. You can always go to our website, www.sparks, SparksFG, stands for Financial Group, .com, and you can actually see our radio show. There are the archives, week by week, because there's times that people may only hear our show maybe for 3 or 4 minutes because they're about ready to go eat lunch or whatever. The good news is you can always go and listen to that and be able to get more and more information when it comes to investing for income. So we think it's extremely important to be able to make sure that you get all the information because it's all about knowledge, right? And speaking of knowledge, if you want to know more about an income first method, then I want to get a commission report in your hand. Total return equals I plus G. It's a successful formula for the people that want to retire and live comfortably in retirement. And this commission report can be yours if you call 888-930-1080. Again, that's 888-930-1080. And we'll mail it to your email at whichever you prefer. Again, that's 888-930-1080. You're tuned in to the Retirement Income Source. It's Tim Sparks. And we're talking about refinancing for more income. See, when it comes to plan for retirement, especially when it comes to income,

0: income from your investments. We all want the most income because that's what retirement is all about, replacing those paychecks during your working years. Social Security in of itself is not enough. You see, the biggest fear for 61% of the retirees, according to AARP, is having a lack of income in retirement. This is why people are delaying retirement and working longer. But if you take advantage of high income first investment tools that are still available, then you may already be ready to retire right now. I mean, we had a couple in just the other day, and they have a certain amount of money. They've already been investing with us now for a few years. And even though they were going to retire in 4 years, they've decided maybe to work part-time and leave the company. They still want to work, but they want to work somewhere else and not work where they're at. I don't know why. They probably just don't like their environment they're in. But they're wanting to know what is the income now so that way they can have at least a plan B in place while they're looking around and maybe looking for part-time employment. And what they didn't realize is since income was up more than what it was then, we made some changes with some of their portfolio in a rebalancing way that we got to increase their income to the point where they're actually got more income coming in now than what they were actually making while they're working. And not only that, it allows them to be able to delay Social Security if they choose so. It's always nice when you have an income coming in that you can have that flexibility to be able to make those changes.
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0: So you got to keep in mind, a portfolio with Income First, Grow Second, Portfolio by Design, you're going to be minimizing the gambling when it comes to retirement, because most people are hoping for growth. That's gambling. Do you think a farmer worries about getting their land value up when the crops are easily providing their income every year anyway? Absolutely not. Well, I mean, that would be insane, right? Because that's what the purpose of the farm is. Well, land goes up in value over time. We all know that. Well, so do stocks if you invest in the income way. But unfortunately, most people doesn't realize that growth and income are distinctly different in a lot of ways, especially when it comes to income first methods that people are actually don't really realize that are actually available, especially right now. Like I had said earlier, the income right now compared to what if rates come down, income's going to probably drop $1,000 to $1,500 a month just in another 12 months to a year, or 12 months to the next 18 months. And if they do, then you're going to wind up missing out on that extra income. Keep in mind, inflation is a problem. And the goal is to get the most income. And if you've got more income than you need, don't worry. That's a good problem to have when you're in retirement. And keep in mind that stock and bond mutual funds and money markets is not a retirement plan. It's a retirement cash flow plan where you're spending principal. And it doesn't matter what level, because at the end of the day, with the income is so small that it's like looking for a needle in a haystack, because you're relying on your principal to continue to increase with growth. And what people don't realize is most mutual funds underperform their respective indices anyway, about 95%. Just Google it, find out for yourself. And so you got index funds that people use that are real close, but they're not actually the index in of itself. You can't invest actually in the index. You have to find good funds like Vanguard or iShares that are actually trying to mirror the index. But unfortunately, they even tell the index slightly. And not only that, mutual funds have a growth first, income based type portfolio. The growth is what's the highest priority. And so therefore, you're having to rely on growth to get you through retirement. And growth can be very disappointing, especially when you look back historically. There has been patterns when the markets didn't have no growth whatsoever. Another thing with mutual funds you got to be aware of is there's hidden fees with inside of them. You don't have to take my word for it. I mean, good night. They've had several articles that came out in Wall Street Journal and New York Times that actually was written by actual analysts actually divulging the dirty laundry of mutual funds. Am I being critical of them? I am kind of when it comes to retirement, because people need income in retirement. And a lot of times these are the same tools that people are trying to get through retirement. And those are anti-income. It's a matter of preference. I mean, don't get me wrong. You probably use them. So far, so good. But once that market turns south and it may be you go through a 40 or 50% trough, you may find out that you're never, ever going to be able to recover your money that you spent in retirement. So with that being said, we've come up to the end of our show, and I want to let you know about an excellent video retirement kit that has three short vignettes talking about income first methods. And I got a free copy for the first five callers of today's Retirement Income Source by calling 888-930-1080. Again, that's 888-930-1080. And we will mail this out to you, free, no obligation video retirement kit. You can always go to our website, www.sparksfg.com, and you can actually see our radio show. There are the archives week by week, because there's times that people may only hear our show maybe for 3 or 4 minutes. The good news is you can always go and listen to that and be able to get more and more information when it comes to investing for income. So we think it's extremely important to be able to make sure that you get all the information, because it's all about knowledge. We hope you've enjoyed the show today. And keep in mind, take advantage of the opportunities while they still last. Income is for sale right now, and it's up. And when rates come down, you're going to be missing out. Could be a pretty significant amount of income that you wish you could have had. And since you didn't invest that way, you're hoping for growth otherwise. You've been tuned in to the Retirement Income Source, and we've come up to the end of the show. We hope you enjoyed it. We look forward to another great show next week. Thanks for listening.
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6: 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We will be back again next week at this same time for another Retirement Income Source.

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8: A new round of strikes on Iran. I'm Daria Albinger. Fox News. CENTCOM says the U.S. took aim at Iranian oil tankers after Iran struck Navy warships. Fox's Alex Hogan is at the White
9: House.
8: They
9: did, in fact, fire upon these new Iranian crude oil tankers after the IRGC fired at two Navy warships. And a U.S. official telling Fox in reaction to all of this, quote, the IRGC can't build more tankers, and the tankers are the heart of their economy. They know it, and it puts them in a tougher decision. So all of this escalation comes as just this week we heard the vice president say that he does not see this conflict as a war. President Trump, when he was asked about this, he said this.
10: Call it a military conflict because it's small potatoes for us. It's not a big thing.
9: Swift backlash to those words. Chuck Schumer writing online, quote, tell that to the families of the 18 troops we've lost and the hundreds of wounded service members and the Americans suffering every single day for record high prices.
8: Diesel hit $5.85 on Friday. A status hearing at the end of the month could determine if Lindsay Clancy will be retried in the murders of her three children.
11: Plymouth County District Attorney Timothy Cruz says Lindsay Clancy's case isn't about health care.
12: Children were murdered, and it's our job to seek justice.
11: Noting he'll decide whether to retry the case, defense attorney Kevin Reddington.
13: I don't know if we will ever be able to get jurors that aren't aware of this case anywhere.
11: A judge declaring a mistrial Friday after jurors were unable to reach a verdict. Prosecutors argued Clancy intentionally killed her three young children in 2023. The 36-year-old admits to strangling them, but pleaded not guilty to murder charges with the defense, maintaining she shouldn't be held criminally liable because she had postpartum psychosis. Kristen Goodwin, Fox News.
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real income, you're selling shares. That's a problem, but it's just not, doesn't exist yet. It's cancer. It's not really stage one or two or three or four, which is bad news for all of us. It's just, it's starting. Think about this for a moment. Here's what you're going to come to realization. You're going to have to do that. Keep spending like it for the next 30 years. No wonder I wonder why people are wondering why they're going to run out of money before they run out of breath. Very, I'd be concerned too. You know, I want to maintain the farm and just live off the crops. I mean, why wouldn't I? No different from, I bring up the chicken analogy a lot. Eat the eggs or eat the chickens. Most people are eating chickens when they're in retirement, though that means they have less eggs. Even when the markets are thin, they're not doing very well. The chickens are skinny, but they're still laying eggs. See, that's what you got to realize when the markets are down. Income still paid to you, just like a landlord that owns rental property. You see, when a landlord owns a rental property, they know as long as they got a reliable renter, that income is more important that they're collecting from the renter. Why? Because it's paid to you anyway. It goes to your bank account. I have yet to meet a landlord yet that doesn't spend the money that's actually paid to them. Why wouldn't they spend it? Or reinvest it, one of the two. We see income is a luxury, kind of important when we're in retirement, but yet nobody's searching for income instruments because their advisor's not doing it. Now, you may be pulling money out of your portfolio, but it's not real income. So I'm going to go back to this couple who had quite a bit of money, just under $3 million. And we examined her portfolio, and her portfolio was generating. Now, get this. They were so much in growth. Matter of fact, there was some things that they thought that they were paying even in fees. See, their fees that they were paying was 1.2%, but yet on this just under $3 million portfolio, they thought that they were only paying 0.85% of 1%. So it's a little less than 1%. So in other words, that was the first eye opener. Well, they'd been with this advisor for a long time. When you look up at firms, gosh, they got credentials and alphabet soup behind their names. And I mean, this is marriage made in heaven as far as knowledge. But it's not necessarily the knowledge. It's the right type of knowledge you need wherever you step into retirement. It doesn't matter how educated I am. It's the knowledge. It's the wisdom. It's the experience that makes all the difference, people. And so you got to keep that in mind. I could be the smartest person in the tool shed and be still giving you the worst advice. And that's why you need to be involved to be intentional about your money. So basically, they went back to this advisor three times. They gave him three times to be able to get them an income because they've already seen by the diagnosis that we did with the retirement risk report of what real income looks like without telling them what it is that we do. And that's what you should do too. Just think about it for a moment. If somebody specializes in something and somebody doesn't, which one of those you think is probably going to be the best advice? I'm going to go with the one that specializes. I can go to a doctor and say, hey, open my heart up here and do this heart surgery. I'm probably better off to have a heart surgeon instead, somebody that specializes. Same is true when it comes to income. It does require specialization, especially if you want your cake and eat it too. If you want just a run-of-the-mill portfolio, yeah, you can go out and find income investments and stuff like that. But that's mediocre retirement. That's the amateur style. That's not real income. And if you have your advisor actually do that, then it's still going to be mediocre. Why? Because the advisor is actually selecting those. I want an analyst selecting those. Somebody that specializes with a 25 to 30 year track record, not somebody that all of a sudden has got to switch gears because they're going to lose their client. So I just asked them one thing. Do you think your doctor, do you think your advisor has been giving you their best? They get three times here. They give you their best. I hope so. I mean, every time I sit in front of somebody, I'm giving them my best. But what does best mean? From a perspective of income, he now knows that there is income that is possible, which is now the reason why he's reluctant to spend. By the way, this couple has been spending cash for a couple years, so it's a concern. And they should be concerned. They don't know how to spend money. Nobody's ever showed them, given them permission to spend real bona fide income. So when we showed them how much income they were getting, only about $12,000 a year, which I thought was probably about the lowest amount of yield I've seen in a portfolio in some time now, I told them, and I said, do you realize that you're leaving money on the table as far as income? You're leaving rent. It's like asking a landlord that could easily get, let's just say $1,000 a month for on a $200 property.

0: Most you probably get more than that today, but just bear with me. They know they can get $1,000 a month to cover all their expenses and still walk away with, let's just say 70% of it. They know they can get $1,000 a month, but they lower their rent just enough to pay their cost. Well, you see, that's what I feel like when I'm examining portfolios. It's the same thing. What landlord would charge $250 a month, which anybody will pay that kind of rent. By the way, your portfolio, when I diagnose them, that's about what they're earning right now, real income. And so when people take out money, they got to take out more, and that, where's it going to come from? You guess it. You got to sell principal. You got to sell shares. And you got to do that for the next 360 months or 30 years, 25 years, 35 years, whatever, how long is you're going to stay in retirement. For as long as you live, you got to take money out. And so if you add all that up, it starts depleting your principal over time. So if this makes sense to you, I want to put something in your hands that can help you to determine how much real income you're actually getting in your portfolio. And it's a great read. Simple. It's only about 3 or 4 pages worth of information. And it's a commission report. Growth equals income plus capital appreciation. All it does is it helps you to understand that there's two ways you make a return on your money. One is a known return, the other is unknown. But most people step into retirement focusing on the unknown, hoping that the unknown will cooperate. Well, the unknown is growth. Unknown doesn't always happen. Not only that, if your unknown is selling, well, that's a recipe for portfolio that's going to be diminishing over time because you need income, and inflation is going to impact you to the point where you are forced to take it out. You got food. I don't know if you know this. I'm sure you do. Food's going up. Of course, I know recently we've had gas prices go up. I mean, everything always seems like it's going up. And, you know, it's like blood pressure. Just unknowingly just rears its ugly head, and we're taking more and more out. We don't even realize it. And I think some of us do, but we just keep, the markets keep, you know, going up, and they make us feel good. We're all right. But if you would like to have that commission report, Bev, to understand how real income works, so that way you got things that are in your favor to get more mileage out of your money, call 888-930-1086. That's 888-3010-8. We'll mail this or email it, whichever you prefer.
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0: This is the Retirement Income Source. It's Tim Sparks. And today we're talking about public enemy number one. What causes most retirees to see their balances diminish over time? So let me break this down for you. Okay. I asked this couple, I said, how much risk are you willing to take? They said they couldn't stomach no more than 20% loss. Well, when you have $3 million, that's $600,000. Now get that in your mind for a moment, okay? $600,000, that's the borderline before they're going to get concerned. It's a great question. We actually illustrate this in the seminars that we do on knowing your risk score. Risk score should be based on balances, not on some 4 or 5 page questionnaire, which doesn't make heads or tails of what the reality of the markets. The reality of the markets are what they're going to be. Ups, downs, sideways, whatever they are. So I asked them, how much risk? They said 20%. 20% of $3 million is, again, so in other words, they're okay if their portfolio drops to $2.4 million. And of course, they even said that, you know, if that's as low as it goes, we're okay. So you need a portfolio designed around that. See, that's the first thing you got to find out. Who knows how to do that? We do. That's beside the point. They're working with this advisor, and I'm trying to help them to see all this stuff. I said, so if you're only getting $30,000 a year in income and you need $120,000, where's the other $90,000 going to come from now that you know what real income is? $30,000 is all they're getting after they pay their fees to the advisor and so forth. They said, well, it's going to come from my advisor. No, your advisor is not allowed in your bank account, not allowed in your portfolio. Yeah, they may help you arrange the monthly withdrawal, but where's the money going to come from? They said, I'm a principal. I said, yeah. What does the advisor have to do in order to give you that? They thought for a moment. They said, we got to sell shares. I said, that's right. Can they control that? No. The advice today, and I've been on this side. I started with a large firm. I know how all this stuff plays out. We set up the portfolio in a way. It's what I used to do. We put money in cash, money market, whatever you want to call it, with 3 months worth. But we're doing it, and we're doing it every 3 months. And the money market account is what's basically paying the paycheck. Where's the money come from? I had to sell shares to do it.

0: solve it? I don't think so. Why? Because it's not their philosophy. I'd go to your advisor if I was wanting to grow my investments, and I think it's where the disconnect here is. They know how to grow wealth. I may send my 25-year-old son there and say, hey, this is a great place to grow your wealth. Why? Because growth, if that's what you need, I need somebody that knows how to do that. But you see, when you flip the light switch off and now you're going in retirement, now you got to get real income. Where's that money going to come from? And so you're taking out $90,000. You said you didn't want to lose no more than $600,000. And you already agree, you're already selling principal. So I said, just add up $90,000 a year. How many years will it take till it equals $600,000? They said, oh, about 5 or 6 years. I said, that's right. We're already thinking about the markets depleting here, going down. Wall Street can drop, right? 2022, you would have lost over 20%. The pandemic, you would have lost it in 30 days. But we're not even talking about the market here. So in other words, you're kind of doing it to yourself, aren't you? That means you're spending principal. You already know it. Now you've agreed to it. And then in 5 or 6 years, now your principal is down to where you feel uncomfortable. You don't want your portfolio to drop, but yet, yeah, the markets can come back and all that, but it doesn't really matter. What I'm trying to help people to see here is spending principal is an enemy. It's your number one enemy. And for whatever reason, I don't know why people are not looking for alternative solutions that are much better. I'm not talking about annuities or anything like that, because that's not always the solution. I examine those too, and a lot of times they're not making the real money return to be able to keep their balances preserved. So if you would like to learn more about income and how to not touch your principal and not avoid this one problem that can really be very detrimental, and not do it to yourself or your advisors helping to do it unknowingly or ignorantly like I did myself. So I want to get a book in your hand, a retirement income shift, how to get the most mileage out of your money. How do you do that? Well, you got to have something in your favor that's going to be paid to you just like those rent checks. And you're one of the first 5 callers of today's Retirement Income Show. Call 888-930-1080. Again, that's 888-3010-80. When I get this book in your hands, we'll send it out priority mail. Again, 888-930-1080. And again, if you're one of the first 5 callers, free, no obligation book. Great read. A lot of people tell me they can read it in less than 3 hours, but it makes a lot of sense. You're listening to The Retirement Income Source. This is Tim Sparks. We'll be right back.
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0: 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And today we're talking about, what is your number one enemy, public enemy number one? I'm not talking about John Dillinger or Bonnie and Clyde. We're talking about people are spending principal in retirement and don't even realize it. And even if they realize it, a lot of times they just keep on because they think everything's going to be okay. Just because you get advice from an advisor doesn't mean it's the right bona fide advice. I mean, just imagine one moment with me for a moment, right here. Just think this through. And we're talking about spending.

0: money. So let's just say you go to the grocery store. 1 week steak costs $12. The next week it costs $25. You'd probably wait, right? You'd probably buy something else. Now imagine retirement. You don't get to wait. You sell investments every month. Even when prices drop dramatically, you become a forced seller. That's the enemy. That changes everything. See, the retirement risk report helps you to see whether you are a forced seller. Are you even selling to generate income? I don't know about you. I wouldn't walk, but I'd run to find out what that means. Because at the end of the day, we all want to win, and we can just do nothing and wait till it happens and then do something. But when do you want to find out something like that? What if you can increase your income 4 to 5 times more than what you're getting right now? With being in the market, I'm not talking about asking to get out of the market. I'm talking about staying in the market. What if that is possible? I know it's possible. Just ask Warren Buffett. Warren Buffett's done it for 60 plus years. It's what drove his portfolio to where it is to even today. And he started with nothing just because he used a different strategy. That was all. That was the only difference between him and majority of the people. So think about it for a moment. This is how important it is when you're a forced seller and the markets go up and the markets go down. Why public enemy number one is spending principal, reverse dollar cost averaging. Imagine your grandfather leaves you a 500 acre of farmland. You've been in the family for generations. The land produces income. The value grows over time. Now imagine someone says, so if you don't want to be a forced seller, because okay, inflation, income, all these things you got to have and never should change, and you want a plan that actually can help you to get through worst case scenario, but first I got to kind of take you through some of the pain of the problems so that way you can see it before you want to fix it. And so imagine your grandfather leaves you 500 acres of farmland. Now your wealth just now went up, right? Because we all know land's worth a lot. And let's just say this has been in a family for generations. I actually know a few clients are in this position. The land produces income and value grows over time. Remember, we've always been told the markets go up over time. Well, that's true, but there's pockets of time it doesn't. It doesn't really matter. We own the asset. See, that's the leverage. The assets, if I want to own an asset that has capital appreciation, it's stocks and real estate. So imagine someone says, don't worry about retirement now. Just sell a few acres every year, put the proceeds in the bank, and just spend the money. After all, you got 500 acres here. Well, year one, you sell 10 acres to come up the income you need. Year two, 10 more. Then a recession hits. The land prices drop 35%. You didn't know that. Before you stepped in retirement, land prices were increasing. Now, all of a sudden, they go down. You see, you still need the same income. But here's what you got to understand. You were selling on average around 10 acres a year. Now, all of a sudden, you have to increase the sale of the acres in order to have the same income because per acre less. So now you may have sold 16, 17, 15, 20 acres. And eventually, even though the markets recover, something has actually changed. You no longer own the 500 acres. See, when the markets recover, you own all 500 acres, your wealth is going to bounce back. But now your wealth is down to 360 acres. You just got rid of 140 acres. So when the prices rise, guess what's going to go up in value? It's only what you own, not what you sow. You see, think about it for a moment. When you step in retirement, you're selling, selling, selling. And so you're giving up the opportunity on the selling side because that's what goes up in value. You see, in the liquid world, it's called the stock market. When the stocks go up in value and the stocks go down in value, if you don't want to sell stocks, then buy stocks that actually generate income because it's all about the shares. Just like I'm going back to the farm analogy. Instead of selling the land, why not put the farm to work? But the thing is, though, that's not what people are doing in retirement. They're not thinking about like the farmer should be thinking about owning 500 acres and let the crops take care of their income. That way they can pass that asset down in generation after generation because they're maintaining their wealth. And when the markets go up, they just keep increasing their wealth. No, you're depleting your principal. When you deplete your principal called selling shares, you give up the opportunity for every time you sell a share. And not only that, here, let me let you in on another secret. you also give up a little fragment of income if you even have a stock that pays income. Why? Because you had to sell shares. Let's just say you're getting a dollar a share, and that dollar, let's just say it's Pepsi Cola. Let's just say Pepsi Cola free. And they're paying you $1 every year. That's not a lot. You own $100 from Pepsi, you own 100 shares. So I got share prices going up in value and going down in value, just like those acres. If the value of the share price goes down, it doesn't matter. I still get the $100. Same is true even when I own the farm. What we help people to understand in the Retirement Risk Report, and also we do seminars once a month, probably need to advertise on radio, but I really don't get around to do that. But we help people to understand how income and returns are generated in retirement. And we'll tell people, what do you want to average in retirement? And everybody will say, you know, maybe 8%. Well, that's what they're told anyway, so you might as well go ahead and go along with them, right? I said, well, there's three ways you can get returns. You get interest and dividends are paid to you, which is a known return. In other words, I know what I'm going to make in that part. Question is, how much am I going to get in capital appreciation? Well, theory is a question mark, right? Because nobody knows. Keep in mind, we're going forward. So I say option one, let's just say you own Amazon and you want to average 8% a year. Amazon's been doing pretty good in the last several years, right? I want to average 8% a year. I'm just giving you an example. Well, what if I told you they only pay income? So you don't get any known return. All you're going to get is capital appreciation. So your 8% is coming from the unknown side, which you don't even know is what's going to happen. Now, option two, let's just say you can get 3% equivalent dividends, and you can get 5 from capital appreciation. Getting a little easier, right? 3 and 5 is 8. I'm still achieving the same goal, but 3 is the burden of hand. I know what I'm going to make. 5 is still coming from capital appreciation. But what if you can get 6 and only need 2 from capital appreciation? You see how much easier it gets? But when I'm in retirement, which one of those makes the most sense? Retirement is about a known return, especially if you want to maintain the farm and not spend your principal, or you're going to see your portfolio diminish slowly but surely. Only thing that's going to save you is if we have a 90s bull market. Well, we appreciate you listening to the show, and I want to get a book in your hand one more time. It's called The Retirement Income Shift, and it was talk to you about how to get what the latter of those three options. 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We appreciate you listening to the show. We have run out of time. Maybe I'm going to talk a little bit more about this next week on our next show. And we appreciate you staying tuned. I know it's starting to get really warm outside. That's pretty cool. My favorite time of the year. That's a little hot. I don't know what it is. I just like warm weather more than I do cold. I'm sure most of you may agree with me. But thank you for listening. We'll be back again next week for some more great information. Be careful out there and enjoy the summer.
1: 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We will be back again next week at this same time for another Retirement Income Source.

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4: Retaliatory airstrikes on Iran. I'm Jack Callahan, Fox News. U.S. Central Command reports U.S. forces have struck three Iranian crude oil tankers, in addition to new airstrikes on positions in Iran linked to the Revolutionary Guard Corps.
5: They say the strikes follow recent attempted attacks by Iran against commercial shipping in the Strait of Hormuz and military service members. This as the U.S. Navy continues to enforce the U.S. blockade against Iran. U.S. Central Command says as of Wednesday, U.S. forces have redirected 86 commercial vessels, disabled three, and boarded two to ensure compliance. It's unclear when this military conflict will end. Meantime, inflation remains a concern for voters as the conflict with Iran pushes diesel prices to a record high.
4: Spikes' Christina Colbin. The Iranian oil tankers were hit in retaliation for unsuccessful Iranian missile launches toward U.S. warships in the region. U.S. envoy Steve Witkoff and Jared Kushner are in Moscow meeting with Russia's President Putin, trying to revive efforts to end Russia's invasion of Ukraine, now in its fifth year. The FBI probing the suspected theft of driver's license scans being sold on the dark web, including Secretary of War Pete Hegseth's.
6: The FBI field office in New Orleans is leading the investigation into a massive data breach that has exposed millions of driver's licenses to identity theft and scams involving cyber hackers on the dark web. A hacker linked to identity theft that calls itself Nexus claims to have more than 153 million driver's licenses from people in the U.S. and Canada, along with millions of other identity documents. The data may have been stolen from idscan.net, a Louisiana-based identity verification company whose technology is used by businesses specializing in car rentals, retail, finance, and entertainment.
4: Fox's Jennifer Griffin reporting from the Pentagon. 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
7: Here's your LEX storm tracker forecast. We're starting off this morning with showers and storms impacting parts of northern and central Kentucky. Continue to move south and east. More showers and storms are possible throughout the day, but we should see some dry time and a few peaks of sunshine. Highs reach the low 90s today with heat index values near the triple digits. We'll begin to clear things out late tonight with some nicer weather working its way in for your Sunday with highs back into the upper 80s. I'm meteorologist Abby Summers on Lexington's News Traffic and Weather Station, 97.3 FM WVLK.
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20: 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I'm going to be talking with two very unique individuals, one in New York City and the other in New England. Let's get the show started now with the story of barbecues in New York City.
21: We're taking you to the crossroads of barbecue and Broadway, right into the heart of New York City. And outside, the sidewalks pulse with theatergoers, tourists, taxi cabs, and the energy that never seems to slow down. But tucked into that excitement is a restaurant that generations of New Yorkers simply call BBQ's. Dallas BBQ is in Texas, is New York through and through. And since 1978, the Wettinson family has built it into one of the city's most recognizable restaurant brands by serving generous portions, welcoming everyone, and making millions of memories along the way. We're pleased to have join us, Stuart Wettinson. Good morning and welcome to the show.
22: Hey, good morning, Freddie. That's a hell of an intro. Thank you.
21: A third-generation owner of Dallas BBQ. Man, tell us about the Wettinson family.
22: Well, as you said, I'm the third generation. I'm actually the fourth generation restaurateur in my family.
21: Okay.
22: We go back to the early part of the century. My great-grandfather was had concessions and candy stores and kind of old school hot dog stands, did a lot of riverboat stuff. And he, along with my grandfather, started a chain called Wetzel's Hamburgers, 1959. It was my grandfather's vision after seeing the early iteration of McDonald's on the West Coast. He came to New York and opened up a fast food hamburger chain and did very, very well. At its peak, it was 72 locations, publicly traded company. And after that, he kind of rebuilt himself into, you know, different restaurant concepts and tried a few different things. And Dallas BBQ took off and became very successful, starting in the late 70s and growing through the 80s and 90s. And my father, Greg Wettinson, got involved in the 80s, helping Herb streamline and grow the company and expanding into the boroughs of New York City. And then I joined in 2011 full-time after college. And we've pretty much doubled the size of the company together since then. And my grandfather, who's 88, still, thank God, alive and strong and kind of working a little less, but still involved. And then my father, who's young and very active, is in his late 50s, and we work together like partners and brothers and father and son. It's a great generational business, and we put a lot of pride and love into what we do. People really, I don't think, realize how homegrown and old-fashioned Dallas BBQ is at heart. We pride ourselves in, you know, doing things kind of painfully old-fashioned. Like, we, you know, who would think we're baking cornbread on 42nd Street and making our ribs every day and making our coleslaw in-house and our sauces in-house? And, you know, we do it right. You know, it really shows in the experience and the way you feel after the experience. You know, it's fun food. It's a little indulgent here and there, but, you know, you don't feel like you ate junk. You don't feel like you ate commercial garbage, commissary, you know, chain food. It's real food. It's soul food. And it's a, you know, it's a great concept. I almost sometimes don't love to be put into the barbecue category specifically, because it's such a fun, dynamic place. You can go there for a healthy meal. You can go there for a fun meal. You can do authentic barbecue. You can do rotisserie chicken. You can do your wings sports thing. And of course, we have the famous frozen drinks, which are bar none. And again, they just, like, we put the best quality stuff in. It's the real spirits. It's, you know, real purees, real fruit, you know, real cream of coconut. Everything is just the best we can buy, and it shows in the quality.
21: Well, everybody, we're talking with Stuart Wettinson of the Dallas BBQ. Where in the heck did the name Dallas BBQ come from? And you're on the East Coast.
22: So it's funny, you know, if I could wave a magic wand around and go back in time, I don't know if I would have done it the same way, but we're talking about a different era. We're talking about the late 70s and the early 80s, where the show Dallas was really, really relevant. And, you know, you name a restaurant back then, you didn't have social media, you didn't have a website, your sign, your awning, your brand, that was all you had. So, you know, you wanted to be painfully obvious, totally transparent. And what's more obvious and transparent than Dallas BBQ? The name says it all. And that's really the origin. I mean, the name BBQ was too vague. Dallas was a nice way to align it. And Dallas fits our brand well. You know, we have this kind of honky-tonk, metropolitan feel. It's a little, like, larger than life, a little slick. You know, this isn't a country cafeteria tray barbecue place. This is a place where you come down and it's got the neon lights and the big drinks and the big signs, and it's got an energy to it that feels like you're very much in a big city.
21: Oh my gosh. I know I was driving in and I saw Dallas BBQ, and I got to be honest with you, Stuart, you were not on my radar until I got into New York, and I said, I've got to go, got to go. And lo and behold, you're in Times Square. What's it like? Tell me about the clientele that comes in. How do you understand all these people who come into the restaurant from all around the world?
22: You know, Times Square is a really interesting place. I love Times Square. I spent a lot of time there growing up, and I did a lot of business there. And, you know, we also own Tony's Dinopoly on the other side of the Times Square.
21: Yep.
22: And people kind of have the wrong idea about Times Square. It's really the central meeting point of New York. All trains lead there. And people get together. You know, you walk around our dining room and it's 60, 70% New Yorkers. You know, and they're going there because the movie theater's there, because the Broadway shows are there, because the train is easy to get to. They're, you know, maybe meeting people from upstate or from Long Island or whatever. It's a common ground, and it's really the heart of the city. I can't stand when food critics or press and people want to kind of bash on Times Square and make it, you know, sound like it's this tourist trap. Yeah, you know, tourists gravitate there, but it's the pinnacle of New York City. It's the home of Broadway. It's the home of big banks and big business and, you know, big press releases and big, you know, IPOs. And I mean, all the big deal stuff that happens in New York, it goes down in New York City in Times Square. And people just, you know, want to, for lack of a better term, kind of smear it. And it's a shame because Times Square should be put on a pedestal. It should be, advertised, romanticized, and it's just such an important part of commerce in the city that is very near and dear to me.
21: Wow. If New Yorkers, if you recognize a voice, you do. That's Stuart Wettinson. We're talking on the Barbecue Radio Network. I'm Freddie Bell. Well, Stuart, we got to leave it right there. No, time is of the essence. How can we find you online, and how can we find you in New York City and Times Square?
22: Well, besides Times Square, we have 11 locations. We're in two in the Bronx, two in Brooklyn, two in Queens. We just opened up in Secaucus, New Jersey. I'll tease it here first, but we're thinking about moving a store to Long Island. We are in Chelsea, the Upper East Side, and Washington Heights. So we're all over New York City. You can follow us on all social media at DallasBBQ. DallasBBQ.com is our website. And if you like fun, exciting social media content, take a look at some of the stuff we do. I have this awesome dude who, Catalan, I'll give him a little shout, but he does the craziest 3D, AI, you name it, reels and videos. Like, he's a nut. I don't even tell him what to do. He just goes crazy. So take a look. It's great stuff. And by the time you're done, you will want to come in for a drink and some barbecue.
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22: All right. Thank you, Freddie. Have a great weekend.
20: Coming up next, we head over to New England to speak with the one and the only Braden Estrella. You don't want to miss this one.
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20: 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It's a pleasure to have you on with us today. You know, Braden, I'm so glad that you're with us. Can you take me back to the beginning when you first got interested in barbecue?
30: Yes, sir, Brady. I'm switching for you. So I was watching a regular cooking video, not a barbecue video. I was just watching a cooking video.
20: Mm-hmm.
30: And you know how on YouTube, the video you're watching, but then there's videos on the side. It's just on. I saw one of the videos from the barbecue pit boy. And I clicked that and I watched a couple of the videos. And a famous 6-word sentence came out. I bet I can do that.
20: Wow.
30: So, yeah. That's how I started, and then I been watching more videos, and then I came across this guy. Oh, I don't know if you know him, Freddy, but this guy named my barbecue.
20: Of course, I know Johnny Mads.
30: Yeah, hold on 1 second, sorry. Yes, so Johnny Mad, he got me in to the barbecue. Well, he was the first pitmaster I watched.
20: Johnny Mangs is a really great pitmaster. He's been on the Barbecue Radio Network
9: And we've had an incredible conversation, and he speaks really, really highly of you. So, Braden, a lot of people are wondering, well, who is this Braden Estrella? Tell us about you. And you're a young pitmaster, too. How young are you? And give us a little bit about your background.
30: Well, I'm 18 years old, and I was a regular kid. I am blind.
9: You're blind?
30: Yes. I am mostly blind. I can see out of my left eye. And I had a bunch of things going on, but then I was in the cooking world, and
9: Wow. So who taught you the most, Braden, when you first got started? The people around you? You mentioned YouTube, you mentioned books, other pit masters, or just trial and error. And how comfortable were your parents at buying all this barbecue meat for you to experiment with?
30: See, I really didn't start cooking barbecue necessarily five at competition barbecue, but I never really cooked at home until this past year when I got the 22-inch Weber MasterTouch kettle grill my birthday in January.
9: Congratulations.
30: Thank you. So I really didn't start cooking much. I haven't done any of the big meats yet, like brisket or ribs or pork. But I've done burgers, and that's it.
9: You've done burgers, and that's it. And that really got your interest. And so what are your plans? What are you looking to do with the knowledge that you're gaining these last few years and now just having recently cooked your first cook?
30: See, Freddie, I am getting a little bit of YouTube breaking news for Barbecue Radio Network. I don't know when it's coming out. I have not really got much into it, but I am going to be writing out my own cookbook.
9: Really? Congratulations. So you just heard it here first, folks, an exclusive. Braden Estrella is telling us that he's writing his very first barbecue cookbook. Amazing.
30: But not just barbecue.
9: Not just barbecue.
30: No.
9: So tell me what's going to be in the cookbook.
30: All right. So I'm going to have a breakfast category so far in there. I have a country boy rolling on a budget breakfast casserole. Even though I'm not a country boy, I don't know why I put that there, but I saw it on a video and I twisted it and made it my own.
9: Oh my goodness. So and when will it be coming out?
30: I don't have any date. I just started working on this, but I don't know when I'll be out again. That's why I'm sharing it now. So yes, it's no day. I'm still working on the recipe. But hopefully, my hope is to have it out about the first 2 months of 2027.
9: That sounds great. Everybody, in case you just joined us, we have the pleasure of talking with 18-year-old Braden Estrella, who has a passion for the craft of barbecue, a willingness to learn, and he's already building relationships around the country with pitmasters and people like Johnny Maggs and many, many, many more. And you may have just heard that he has written, or he is writing, I should say, his very first cookbook. And his recipe is not just primarily entrenched in barbecue, but he just mentioned a breakfast entree, and maybe even are desserts going to find their way into your cookbook, Braden?
30: Yes. I do have a fudgy peanut butter brownie recipe in there.
9: Oh my goodness. So do you have a sweet tooth or what?
30: No. I have a big sweet tooth, and it's a bad one too. I I cannot go my one day. I mean, I have not been without having something sweet. I want something really sweet.
9: Wonderful. Everyone, Braden Estrella is with us. And what part of the country are you from, Braden?
30: So I'm from New England.
9: You're from New England. All right. You know, I could tell by the accent, but I didn't want to assume. I thought I'd better ask you first. So everybody, we're talking with Braden Estrella, as I was mentioning, a young barbecuer. He's 18 years old. He has a limited sight, but that doesn't stop him from being at the grill. He's got his first grill. And I tell you what, when we come back, I'm going to talk to you more about being a pit master and your relationship with Johnny Maggs. Is that okay?
30: Yeah, it's okay. I also, at some point in the show, have something. Not really, but I have something that I just came up with in my brain of how to turn a gas grill into a charcoal grill.
9: All right. You heard it here first. It's the Barbecue Radio Network. I'm Freddie Bell, and we'll take a break, and we'll be right back.
11: And now, ladies and gentlemen, first place in the shoulder division.
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9: Welcome back to the Barbecue Radio Network. I'm Freddie Bell, and it's smoking hot here because we're talking with Braden Estrella. He is a man who's got a willingness to learn about the craft of barbecue. He's on the East Coast, and he's already building relationships with people like Johnny Maggs and just so many others. And he's already won a competition in the children's piece, and I see that I was going to ask you about that, and I will. You're wearing an Uncle Steve shake, taste just like barbecue. You're shaking it all over everything, and we'll talk about that. But that leads me into your own style. You're developing your own style just based on who you're talking to, like people like Johnny and so on. When somebody has eaten one of your burgers, what do you want them to notice first about that particular grill that you just made?
30: Well, I want them to know that even though I'm brown, I can cook some stuff.
9: Mm-hmm. That's what I'm saying again. Even though you're blind, you can cook some stuff.
30: Yep.
9: All right. So as you're starting to develop the, I'm going to call it the Braden Estrella style of barbecue, the BESB, something that people could eventually taste and know and they came from you. Tell us what you do that you think is different than some of the other pit masters and grill masters around the country.
30: So, I don't know if anyone's thought about this, but I have never done it. I just think it would work. And I had it in my head, and it's pretty cool. So, I'm not sure, do you have any idea of how to turn a Weber gas grill into a charcoal grill?
9: You mentioned that a few minutes ago. So have you done that already?
30: I have not done that, but I think I know exactly what you need to do.
9: So what's the first step?
30: First step is you want to drill a hole in the top of your gas grill lid, and that is where the vent will be.
9: Mm-hmm.
30: And then next, I don't know how you do it, but you would have to screw something in to use it as a handle so that you can open and level that vent.
9: Okay. So now you've got the vent and a way to open and close it.
30: Yes. But now, you want to take out the gas tank, and you want to take out the burner, the gas burner. And then you want to remove all the little knobs that you use to turn the grill up and down.
9: Mm-hmm.
30: You want to remove all those knobs, and you want to, the button that you use to light all the burners up, those, that button, you might not be able to take off. You might think you got there. But the knob you take off, and then you put a water pan in it to where the gas tank was.
9: Mm-hmm.
30: And you put a charcoal grate over the top. And then you filling senior up with Cynical, lighting up sprinkler on the cold start rolls, and then put the drill brake back in there. And then for the bottom vent, all in general, is real and hold on the bottom of the grill and put in like a little thing with like a rubber or plastic big handle that's like installed on the bike.
9: Makes sense, no?
30: That undercarriage is cheap gas grill into a charcoal grill that will save your life.
9: Braden Estrella with us this morning and this afternoon on the Barbecue Radio Network. I'm just curious, Braden, a serious question. What would happen if I just went to my favorite store and just bought me a grill that was not gas and just put the briquettes in or the pellets and then just go from there?
30: I don't know how that would work.
9: Might be a little easier. What do you think? Everyone, Braden Estrella with us this afternoon on the Barbecue Radio Network. I'm so glad that you're with us. There have been people who've been talking a lot, and I'm sure when you talk with Johnny and a few of the others, there's a debate in barbecue whether or not you wrap something up or you have sauce or the fat side up or down, whether or not barbecue sauce on or on the side. Let's just take it one at a time. What do you think about rubs? Do you have a favorite rub that you're using on your hamburgers and other small items that you're making?
30: Look at my shirt. Uncle Steve's shirt.
9: So you have a favorite rub from Steve Shake, Uncle Steve Shake.
30: A burger, you have to be either the thick meat steak or the lucky steak.
9: Okay. So do you have a favorite sauce?
30: Or sauce, man, like this. A noodle, blue hot barbecue sauce, hot honey barbecue sauce.
9: Hot honey barbecue sauce. Wow. If you were to describe the barbecue in your portion of the country on the East Coast, how would you describe the kind of barbecue that you find in your part of the country?
30: Oh, that's a tough one because I would say it's pretty simple, but I think they do use a lot of sauce.
9: All right. He uses a lot of sauce, and he says the barbecue from this part of the country on the East Coast is pretty simple. And he's Braden Estrella, a great young man that we've met a few weeks ago through Johnny Maggs. Can you stay with us for one more segment?
30: Oh, man. I'm about to try. Let's do it.
9: Right. We'll be back with Braden Estrella right after this on the Barbecue Radio Network. Let's do it.
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7: The Estrella family on TikTok. And, other than that, not much. I will be setting up the YouTube channel. I hope you get that going soon. But, if you want to contact me, message me on TikTok and we will. Yeah, just going. 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I would prefer if you didn't message me on Media Before on TikTok and I'll get that set out. That's that.
6: We'll do that. You know what? We hadn't planned to do this right away, but I'm going to do this with you. Are you ready for the grease round?
7: I'm ready.
6: All right, here we go. Fast or slow cook?
7: Slow cook.
6: Why slow?
7: Because it's still out with the fire, you'd have a dirt or two. not been crazy, but when I turn 21, boy, we're going to have some fun.
6: Oh, my goodness. Braden Estrella with us. Okay, so we figured out that you like the slow cook. Do you like the sauce or no sauce on your meats?
7: On the pan, ribs, sauce, brisket, no sauce. I'm not talking to my with you.
6: Gotcha.
7: No sauce.
6: Okay, so do you prefer pork, beef, or chicken?
7: I'm going to have to say beef.
6: Why? Why beef?
7: It's tough because I love pork, but beef, you can do multiple

0: My goodness, I feel like beef is my version of import.
1: If there is a pit master you've met or would like to meet, whose work really inspires you the most right now?
0: That's how I already met these barbecue. So, I'm gonna go with guy. He is out of, I don't even know his name, but Happy Bell.
1: Ah, okay. I've got to ask you this. You know, our conversation has led me here, and I hadn't planned this, but I'm wondering, you reached out to me and connected me with some other people that some I knew, some I did not know. There seems to me, Brayden, that there is a deep willingness inside you to help other people. Where does that come from?
0: People and you help. I'm just one phone call, a message away.
1: Why is it important for you to help others?
0: Because we don't have enough kindness in this world. We really don't. Like, a lot of people, like, there are some very mean people out there, and I'm not trying to run at them, so.
1: You're a gracious young man. So when you look maybe 5 years out, Brayden, what would you love for barbecue to have become in your life? What do you see 5 years from now?
0: Now, I see me either living in Texas or living half a year in Nandan. And I see me doing competition every single weekend. And I see myself being in the barbecue hall of fame.
1: Oh, my goodness. Now, what do you want to learn next that you haven't yet mastered? What's got your attention right now besides writing that cookbook?
0: I want to learn how to smoke a brisket.
1: And a lot of people do.
0: I want to learn how to pick the best brisket, how to throw the best brisket, how to season the best brisket, how to smoke the best brisket, and how to taste the best brisket.
1: My man. If somebody who's listening today who's about your age and they've just bought their first smoker, what would you tell them not to worry about?
0: Man, don't stress or worry about your bark on your meat. If your smoker in and you see it black, that's not burn. That's called spark.
1: All right.
0: And I'm not worried about. Don't worry about the temperature of the pit.
1: So don't worry about the temperature of the pit. That's really instructive. Brayden, you're still early in your journey. What are you most proud of so far?
0: Winning my first ever barbecue competition.
1: Really?
0: Yes.
1: All right. So what do you hope people eventually say when they hear the name Brayden Estrella in the barbecue world?
0: I'm just a regular guy, man. I'm not nobody faster on the stand as every other guy. Well, I can't end up damn blind, but yeah, I'm the same person as everybody else. I'm just proud of myself, and if you want to bring me out for the ride, come on in.
1: All right. My last question for your final statement. Finish this sentence for me, if you will, Brayden. Good barbecue is...
0: Good barbecue? That's a tough one.
1: Good barbecue is...
0: Good barbecue is life.
1: It's life. You said it well. Brayden, it's been such a pleasure to be with you this afternoon and this morning talking about barbecue from the East Coast. And Brayden Estrella, here's what I will say to you. Keep cooking. Keep learning. Keep building those relationships. Keep being that beacon of light to other people. Keep helping folks. I have a feeling we're going to be hearing a lot more from you, Brayden Estrella.
0: You are very welcome tonight. Say a couple things before we go.
1: Yes.
0: that the first thing I learned to mention. What a reason. I want to host a barbecue competition at a place that has a giant pool right dead smack in the middle of the area. Because what I want people to do, I want people to be able to check their meat, put their food on, and then immediately, if they're sweating, jump in the pool.
1: My man. And thank you so much for taking your time and being with us today on the Barbecue Radio Network.
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12: Strikes back. I'm Daria Albinger, Fox News. CENTCOM has confirmed that the U.S. has taken aim at Iranian oil tankers. It says the strikes were in response to Iran hitting U.S. Navy warships. Fox's Alex Hogans at the White House.
13: They did, in fact, fire upon these new Iranian crude oil tankers after the IRGC fired at two Navy warships. And a U.S. official telling Fox in reaction to all of this, quote, the IRGC can't build more tankers, and the tankers are the heart of their economy. They know it, and it puts them in a tougher decision. So all of this escalation comes as just this week we heard the vice president say that he does not see this conflict as a war. President Trump, when he was asked about this, he said this.
14: Call it a military conflict because it's It's small potatoes for us. It's not a big thing.
13: Swift backlash to those words. Chuck Schumer writing online, quote, tell that to the families of the 18 troops we've lost and the hundreds of wounded service members and the Americans suffering every single day for record high prices.
12: That's Fox's Alex Hogan. Almost 2 weeks after the catastrophic flooding in Nepal, two people have been found alive.
15: The woman was found inside that tunnel alive 10 days after deadly flash flooding ripped through the villages along the Himalayan border between Nepal and China. Crews gave her water and a blanket. It was also her first glimpse of daylight and a breath of fresh air. She was covered in mud, but lucky to be alive. Meanwhile, another miracle. A man being airlifted to a hospital was found inside a 740-foot tunnel at a hydropower project. Rescuers are focusing on 12 projects across Nepal where 900 workers are missing. About 500, they say, are believed to be trapped in various tunnels. Specialized teams from India, China, South Korea, and the U.S. are scouring that area.
12: Fox's Stephanie Bennett. The State Department says 75 Americans are still unaccounted for. 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
13: Here's your LEX storm tracker forecast. We're starting off this morning with showers and storms impacting parts of northern and central Kentucky. Continue to move south and east. More showers and storms are possible throughout the day, but we should see some dry time and a few peaks of sunshine. Highs reach the low 90s today with heat index values near the triple digits. We'll begin to clear things out late tonight with some nicer weather working its way in for your Sunday with highs back into the upper 80s. I'm meteorologist Abby Summers on Lexington's News Traffic and Weather Station, 97.3 FM WVLK.
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5: Greetings, pet lovers. I'm your host, pet trendologist Charlotte Reed, and I welcome our listeners who tune in each week from around the world. During the month of August, Americans have learned about two large hoarding cases taking place in Palm City, Florida. Local authorities busted the culprits for animal abuse within a week of each other. One case involved a postal worker, Gail Luciano, a letter carrier for the U.S. Postal Service, who was taken into custody following the execution of a search warrant at her property. Martin County Sheriff John Budasek called it the worst case of animal hoarding he'd ever seen in the county. Investigators discovered that Luciano had been collecting feral cats and other animals that she encountered while working along her mail route. She captured 90 cats and 12 dogs. All were living in her filthy home. More than a week later, the second case involved an AKC breeder owner handler and the AKC judge, Paige O'Donnell. She hoarded 36 border collies and also lived within filth and squalor in her own home. This is the case that we're going to talk about today. And you may ask yourself why we should care about animal hoarding, especially if you don't live in the state of Florida. Well, hoarding is a growing concern, particularly as the population ages and public officials recognize its widespread impact. Hoarding disorder affects 2-5% of the general population, but rates climb significantly among older Americans. According to Axios report on U.S. Senate Special Committee on Age Findings, about 7 million people in the U.S. are currently experiencing hoarding disorder. Can you believe that? As the demographic of adults age 65 and older grows, public health and social services face mounting pressure. Older adults are roughly 3 times more likely to exhibit hoarding behaviors than young adults. And experts point to a distinct shortage of specialized mental health care facilities and counselors to deal with this problem, as well as the inaccessibility of community support for the animals to treat this rising problem in communities around the country. Additionally, these situations represent a severe animal welfare crisis where living creatures suffer immense prolonged distress in these environments. Animals face extreme starvation, dehydration, and a total lack of medical care for injuries or contagious illnesses because dozens or hundreds of animals are often trapped in tiny spaces or stacked cages. The overcrowding leads to intense psychological stress, behavioral issues, and high mortality rates, with rescuers frequently finding deceased animals mixed among the living. This crisis also creates critical public health and environmental hazards for entire neighborhoods. High concentrations of animal waste produce overpowering ammonia fumes that destroy the respiratory system of both the animals and the human residents. These extreme unsanitary conditions invite massive flea, tick, rodent, and insect infestations, risking the outbreak of zoonotic diseases that can spread to the wider community, while the waste itself often rots inside the home's structural integrity. From a psychological standpoint, animal hoarding is driven by complex delusion rather than intentional cruelty. Hoarders typically have an intense attachment to the animals and see themselves as saviors, completely failing to recognize the starvation and sickness around them because they lack awareness of the harm being done, traditional legal punishments fail on their own. Without intense mental health treatment, the relapse rate is nearly 100%, and individuals almost immediately begin to acquire new animals. Finally, these situations place a massive strain on local resources and taxpayers. A single intervention can instantly overwhelm community animal shelters, law enforcement, and veterinary clinics, which must absorb the immense cost of rescuing, treating, and housing hundreds of sick animals at once. Caring about animal hoarding means recognizing it as a multi-layered emergency that required combined action from public health, animal welfare, and mental health professionals to truly resolve. Now it's time for the show rundown for the best in pet talk radio. This week on the Pet Buzz, I'm talking about how to communicate with law enforcement officials if you suspect a potential hoarding situation. Understanding the complex legal realities of hoarding with the Animal Legal Defense Fund, Kathleen Wood. What we need to know about hoarders with Dr. Stanley Coren. And today we're diving into a story that has deeply shaken the dog community and made headlines across Florida. Joining us is Sarah Fisher, spokesperson for the Humane Society of the Treasure Coast, to give us an update on a massive rescue operation in Martin County. Earlier this month, authorities removed 36 border collies from deplorable hoarded conditions inside the Palm City home of former AKC breeder owner, handler, and judge Paige O'Donnell. Sarah has called this one of the most severe cases of neglect her team has ever witnessed. Today, she shares the monumental medical, physical, and behavioral rehabilitation efforts required to heal these highly intelligent dogs and prepare them for a hard-earned second chance at life. This powerful conversation on resilience, recovery, and what it takes to bring back 36 lives from the brink. So, Sarah, let's talk about the dog's health and medical status, because I think that's extremely important. So what are the most severe medical conditions or infections found beneath all of that severe matting once the grooming process was completed?
6: Well, once we completed the grooming, we noticed that there were a lot of skin infections. They had parasites and diarrhea and eye infections, just lots of different infections. We've given pain meds, anxiety meds. And then once we were able to go a little deeper and get more imaging done, we've actually noticed that these dogs have had genetic mutations and defects.
5: How are the dogs managing compared to the younger pups? And what specific medical or sedative needs do the seniors require for daily care?
6: We see a lot of the older dogs. They've been living in this situation for 4 to 5 years at the very least. So they're really having a hard time adjusting to life. They don't know what it is to be a regular dog. A lot of the dogs have been on anxiety medications, which has really helped a lot. And some of the dogs that needed it have been on pain medications.
5: Well, if you've just joined us, I'm speaking with Sarah Fisher, the spokesperson of the Humane Society of Martin County. We're talking about the horrendous situation, what happened with the 36 border collies who were found in horrific conditions. I'm curious, how much has the emergency medical fund been depleted by these 36 dogs, and what critical veterinary supplies are still running low?
6: We had been definitely going through emergency medical fund very quickly. When we first got these dogs in, we were only able to do the basic veterinary care, which included the sedated grooms and the vaccinations, the skin and eye infection treatment, things like that. So now we are looking at much more costly medical care, including lab work and dentals and ultrasounds, and then little things, including the foam collars, because that's a lot less irritable on their skin and it helps them be more comfortable. But putting it into perspective, an ultrasound can be between $250 to $400. The majority of these dogs need dentals, so that can be up to $500. And then lab work, which we're doing on all the dogs now that there are ours, is between $200 to $400.
5: Now let's focus on questions of rehabilitation and future plans. What specific behavioral and socialization milestones must these dogs reach before they are considered stable enough for a home environment?
6: Honestly, a lot of the dogs, I don't even know if they're ever going to reach any milestones. So what we're really focusing on is dealing with each dog individually and trying to eventually find the best adopter that can continue that for years to come. Some dogs might not even be able to be adopted right away. They might be going to the collie rescue that has long-term rehabilitation.
5: So what kind of specialized training plan is the staff using to help these trauma-affected dogs adjust to normal household sounds and routines?
6: We're working with them all throughout the day. We're doing something called treat chucking, which has really worked well with a lot of the dogs that are shut down in our shelter. And that's basically where we get a really high quality treat, like a piece of hot dog, and we go and nail down to each and every dog so that they can get used to several times a day. Every time they see us, they can be excited that, hey, this is a good human. But from what I've seen, the biggest and most positive change for their mental health has been play groups with each other, small, organized play groups.
5: Well, Sarah, thank you so much for joining us today. Would you be so kind as to give us your website so that we can keep up with the dogs as well as your organization?
6: It's hstc1.org.
5: Great. Thank you so much for joining us. Just to remind you, I was discussing the health, welfare, and safety of 36 border collies who were terribly abused in a horrible hoarding situation and placed in the care of the Humane Society of the Treasure Coast. We need to take a commercial break. In segment two, we will talk to Psychology Today's Dr. Stanley Coren about learning more about hoarders.
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5: Thank you for joining us on the Pet Buzz, the best in pet talk radio. This show is hosted by pet trendologist Charlotte Reed. Well, we are continuing our coverage about the recent hoarding situation of Paige O'Donnell from Florida and her former 36 border collies by discussing aspects of this case with my dear friend, Dr. Stanley Coren. Dr. Coren is a Canadian-based American psychologist, neuropsychological researcher, and best-selling author, best known for his popular books on dog intelligence and behavior. You know, Doc Coren, I thought this was interesting. Did you know that Florida is a big-time hoarding state?
12: No, I actually didn't.
5: I mean, it's crazy. I mean, it says that Florida faces a unique, perfect storm of legal loopholes, demographic factors, and environmental realities that make it highly susceptible to severe, high-profile hoarding cases. And sure enough, we've had two literally a week apart.
12: Well, the demographic thing I can understand, since a lot of people go to Florida to retire. And it turns out that approximately half all animal hoarders are 55 years of age or older. So that is understandable. Actually, the demographics of the animal hoarders are rather interesting. It turns out that typically 70 to 80% of animal hoarders are women. And 71% are individuals who are widowed, divorced, or single. And approximately half of all the animal hoarders live alone. There's an interesting sex difference, and that is that female animal hoarders are more likely to keep cats, while male animal hoarders tend to keep dogs.
5: Let's talk Paige McDonald, because I think this is an interesting case for so many reasons. Paige is, like you said, female. She's 62 years old. Neighbors reported that the property's exterior looked so neatly groomed and fenced, but inside, these 36 border collies of all ages were found in deplorable, hazardous conditions. Now, in your Psychology Today research, you discuss the unrealistic belief system of hoarders. So how does a person mentally reconcile maintaining a pristine outside appearance while completely blocking out the reality of which she lived in? Feces, urine, and extreme neglect inside. I mean, how does the savior complex blind them to the actual suffering of their animals?
12: Well, part of it is that OCD problem. People who have this obsessive compulsive personality disorder are very much workaholics. They tend to focus on their career, and they are not people willingly accept help. So they set up this routine, usually focused around their work life or some other personal lifestyle passion. And if they focus completely on their work, then they don't seem to find the time to actually take care of the animals.
5: First of all, we know she was a breeder owner handler. She showed border collies, obviously, a highly intelligent dog that needs a lot of activity. I heard one interview where someone said she was very well respected in the breed. She was in Florida. She showed dogs around the country. And I get that. Houses can get messy. But she was literally sleeping on a bed that was covered in feces. I think every facet of the house was covered in feces.
12: Let me give you some numbers, because that's not atypical. It turns out that 69% of hoarding cases, they found that the homes had animal feces and urine, which had accumulated over the living areas. And like in this case, it turns out that in one quarter of the cases, their own beds were soiled with animal feces or urine. And it's bad enough so that in 16% of the cases, the residents involved with the animal hoarding were subsequently condemned as unfit for human habitation. That's how bad it gets.
5: In their mind, do they just block out where they live and think that they have to save these animals? I mean, here she is getting in her car on the weekends, going to shows, putting the dogs in a car to show them. Now she can't leave her house. And when you're a show breeder, as you know, you keep these dogs in pristine condition. So something just snap and one day it's like, boom.
12: Sometimes you find in these cases that there are some of the animals which are singled out for special care. The mom who has favorite children, so to speak. And they receive special care. And the others tend to be more or less forgotten. A lot of the cases, the individual starts out by thinking that they are rescued. And in fact, in the beginning stages of animal breeding, it's often the case that people in the neighborhood look at them as sort of an informal animal rescue. And so they actually bring animals to them. But for some reason, we don't have the full picture as to what motivates. But the obsessive compulsive personality thinks that what they're doing is the right thing. They don't see that they're abusing the animals. There was one case a couple of years back when the authorities went in. They found 5 dead puppies in the freezer and right next to where she was keeping food for the other days.
5: I wondered from you, is there a difference from the average person who's hoarding dogs versus this person who is an expert because she does breed these dogs? She is showing them.
12: But that fits the pattern of the obsessive compulsive personality.
5: So you don't think she realized she was harming these animals? I mean, they never went outside anymore. She had a run in her backyard.
12: Psychologists get very frustrated with certain types of dissenters, because not only are the full set of small causal factors in effect, but they don't respond to treatment. Like, it turns out that treatment for animal hoarding, there is almost a 100% recidivism rate. That means to say that you treat them and they immediately, when the opportunity returns, they fall back into the animal hoarding habit. And for that reason, that in the vast majority of animal hoarding cases, they have to literally, legally ban them from having animals again. But there are even some studies that suggest that there may be a genetic factor.
5: I think it's so perplexing for people to understand the hoarding dynamic.
12: Well, remember what I said earlier about one of the symptoms of ACB. That means that the individuals involved don't want help.
5: This is about the reality of how people live. So thanks again. And just to remind everyone, I was talking to Dr. Stanley Coren, who is a contributor for Psychology Today, the magazine, and very well known and has written so much about dogs and loves dogs and has done so much for them and made us realize more about the intelligence of dogs. And that's so very, very important for us. Time now for a commercial break, but when we return in our next segment, Animal Legal Defense Fund senior staff attorney Kathleen Wood will be joining us to discuss legal realities of hoarding.
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13: Here's your LEX storm tracker forecast. We're starting off this morning with showers and storms impacting parts of northern and central Kentucky. Continue to move south and east. More showers and storms are possible throughout the day, but we should see some dry time and a few peaks of sunshine. Highs reach the low 90s today with heat index values near the triple digits. We'll begin to clear things out late tonight with some nicer weather working its way in for your Sunday with highs back into the upper 80s. I'm meteorologist Abby Summers on Lexington's news, traffic, and weather station, 97.3 FM WVLK.
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5: Churchill loves spending time with us. Well, welcome back to the Pet Buzz. Today, we're breaking down a case that has shocked animal lovers nationwide, the rescue of 36 border collies from a severely neglected hoarding situation in Palm City, Florida. While the dogs are beginning their long road to recovery at the Humane Society of the Treasure Coast, the suspect is facing 72 criminal charges, including dozens of felony counts of animal cruelty. Actually, it's 36 misdemeanors and 36 felonies. But to help us untangle the complex legal realities of animal hoarding and how our justice system handles cases of this scale, we're joined by Kathleen Wood, senior staff attorney with the Criminal Justice Program at the Animal Legal Defense Fund. Kathleen, welcome to the Pet Buzz. So glad you're here.
24: Hi, thank you so much for having me.
5: So, Kathleen, let's talk accountability. With 72 charges filed, how can prosecutors ensure the suspect faces real consequences instead of an easy plea deal?
24: So I can't really talk about the specific case. I wasn't personally involved in the investigation in any way. Of course, the suspect in this case has not admitted any guilt. So I don't want to necessarily speculate about what consequences this specific person might face. But generally speaking, it is a good sign when we see charges being brought for every individual animal acknowledging that animals, individual sentience and experience and the harm suffered. You might be surprised that there are a lot of criminal cases across the country where there's a large scale hoarding operation or a breeder operation. Then a lot of times the counts will get all kind of bundled together. So you might see just one count of animal cruelty or one count per species of animal, things like that. So that's one thing that I do really like about Florida's law in particular, is that it does specifically say that you can have as many counts as there are individual victims, and you can also have as many counts as there are individual distinct violations of the cruelty statute to each animal.
5: Yeah. And then the same with misdemeanor charges, one for every animal as well. So I think that's a good thing. I think a lot of times when we look at this, or look at animal cruelty cases, it's important to take into consideration the laws in the localities and the states, because I think that's really important. And correct me if I'm wrong, I think that only two states in the United States, Illinois, and I don't know the other one, have specific animal hoarding statutes. Is that right?
24: Yeah. So the other one is Rhode Island. And so there's no statutes that specifically criminalize hoarding. So Illinois statute states that if a person is convicted of animal cruelty and is a companion animal hoarder, then they must undergo a psychological evaluation and any subsequent required treatment. And for Rhode Island's provision, it's very similar. It's the hazardous accumulation of animals. And again, that creates a presumption of a psychological or psychiatric evaluation before sentencing. There are other states, though, that do have increased levels of charging or crimes or greater numbers of animal victims involved. For example, Oregon, where I'm located, it's a higher degree crime if there are more than 10 animals involved in the offense.
5: Well, even though she tried to hide it, neighbors and eventually law enforcement knew there was hidden abuse in the house that looked perfect on the outside, but horrific on the inside. How can local laws let officers inspect homes when neighbors complain?
24: Law enforcement is always going to be constrained by the Fourth Amendment. So the Fourth Amendment provides that people shall not be subject to unreasonable searches or seizures. So in order to get a search warrant, you have to have probable cause that there's evidence of a crime on the premises. But there are ways that animal control officers navigate this issue. They'll try to maintain good relationships with people in their community, even people who have complaints against them, so that they can get invited into their home and see the animals for themselves and see what's actually going on. Because, of course, there's no warrant requirement for a consent-based search. That can be one way to ensure that animal control is keeping a pulse on all the things going on in the community and providing resources, ideally, before things get to the criminal level.
5: You know, it's interesting because there was such a long wait, indeed, as authorities visited this area 11 times since 2020. So she was definitely on their radar. It seemed as if she had this problem back in 2019, 2020, 6 years ago. So what legal barrier stopped animal control from stepping in sooner, do you think?
24: Certainly the Fourth Amendment constraints. If somebody refuses to allow you entering into their home, refuses to produce the animal outside for the bouncer to do, there's very little that you can do if you don't have hard, concrete proof of a crime being committed.
5: So let's talk about this breeder register, because Florida lawmakers like Meg Weinberg want a statewide breeder registry. What rules must it have to actually protect animals?
24: I think the best example we can point to is Colorado's PACFA. That's their Pet Animal Care Facilities Act. It has extremely comprehensive regulations around the level of care for animals. It provides for regular inspections by state agency, and it also permits the agency to respond to specific case and seek inspections that way as well. So I think that's a very good example to build off of. More broadly speaking, in order to be effective, you need to have it be mandatory. So Florida actually just recently did pass a law which created kind of a voluntary opt-in system for breeders. I believe the Office of Professional Business, I can't remember the exact agency, they've been instructed to establish a list of best practices for animal breeders. And then breeders can opt in to this program. to really be effective, I think that any kind of licensing scheme needs to be mandatory. And I think that there needs to be extremely clear welfare requirements, things like sanitation, shelter, food, care, all of those different things, and having them spelled out for each individual species is also useful. And then having regular inspections and the power to inspect the premises where the animals are found.
5: Well, the suspect was an AKC breeder owner handler as well as a judge. Are there legal duties that national dog clubs have to check on their members? They are licensing her to be a judge, so there is some accountability, I would assume.
24: Not that I'm aware of. The American Kennel Club is a private organization.
5: Sure.
24: So I would assume that they're free to set whatever standards they want and any kind of enforcement rules that they deem are necessary. So as far as I'm aware, there's no legal impetus put on them to maintain a certain standard or to ensure that any standards that they advertise are being met.
5: Well, I can't imagine the cost for this municipality with this case. Now, do the suspects pay for care before they're convicted, or are they supposed to?
24: Yeah. So Florida has a law which provides that within 10 days after the animals are seized, the officer must petition the port. And this triggers a couple of different procedural processes, one of which is that the defendant, if they're found to not be able to provide adequate care for animals, the court can, in their discretion, require them to reimburse the shelter or the caregiving agency for all of the costs caring for the animals, including things like medical costs, grooming, regular costs of care, shelter, food, what have you.
5: Yeah, and that alone gets expensive. Kathleen, thank you so much for taking some time with us today and talking about this from a legal point of view. So before you go, would you be so kind as to give us your website?
24: Our website is aldf.org, or the Animal Legal Defense Fund.
5: So you should go check out their website. There's great information on there. It's not just dogs and cats. It's all animals. So much fantastic information on the Animal Legal Defense Fund website. But I just want to remind you that I was joined by Kathleen Wood, the senior staff attorney with the criminal justice program at the Animal Legal Defense Fund. It was lovely having Kathleen on the show. It was her first time here at the Pet Buzz. Up next, learn how to report hoarding. Stay tuned.
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3: If you suspect hoarding, listen to this special report. Experts estimate that there are between 700 and 3,500 reported or discovered hoarding cases annually in the U.S., though many more go unreported. It's important to note that 80% of animal hoarders have diseased, dying, or dead animals on the premises. Recognizing the signs of animal hoarding and knowing who to contact can save lives. Because hoarding involves neglect, local animal control or law enforcement must intervene to assess the property. There are warning signs of animal hoarding. For example, you can identify a potential hoarding situation by looking for specific environmental and physical indicators from a distance. Homes that are unkempt, in disrepair, have overgrown yards, or appear to be abandoned but where animals can be heard inside. Homes with strong, persistent odors of waste and decay, or floors covered with dried feces, urine, vomit, and other waste. Windows kept closed with the shades always drawn, or with flies gathering inside them. Countless animals are heard but rarely seen, or numerous animals crowd the windows. The animals are very thin, lethargic, not well socialized, or look emaciated without access to clean water, food, or shelter. Homeowners refuse to open the door to visitors and meet people outside instead while insisting all the animals are completely fine. From a legal standpoint, hoarding is generally prosecuted under state animal cruelty laws, as most states do not have a separate standalone criminal statute specifically defining animal hoarding. Instead, prosecutors use criminal negligence or cruelty statutes that enforce minimum standards of care for food, shelter, and veterinary treatment. Depending on the severity of the neglect and state-specific frameworks, offenses can be charged as misdemeanors or elevated to felony-level provisions for extreme or repeated abuse. Animal hoarding is a severe form of animal neglect that is legally actionable in every state. The goal is to help large volumes of animals. When filing a report, providing concise, factual details will help authorities conduct an effective investigation. Crucial information includes the exact location, specific dates of observation, and the estimated number or condition of the animals gathered safely from public areas without trespassing. You must contact the agency with jurisdiction over the specific location. Local Animal Control or Animal Services. The primary agency for municipal and domestic animal issues in most cities and counties. County Sheriff or Local Police Department. In rural areas or places without a dedicated animal control unit, the local law enforcement agency is responsible for enforcing state animal cruelty laws. Law enforcement must also be called if you suspect large livestock or agricultural animals are involved. In certain jurisdictions, major nonprofit organizations like a local SPCA or Humane Society are granted statutory authority to employ humane officers who investigate cruelty cases. Emergency services should only be contacted if animals are in immediate, life-threatening danger. To help authorities establish probable cause and initiate an investigation, compile a detailed account. When filing a report, providing concise, factual details will help authorities conduct an effective investigation. Crucial information includes the exact location, specific dates of observation, and the estimated number or condition of the animal.

0: animals. Law enforcement agencies face high case volumes, so organized reports receive faster attention. Write down exact dates, times, and specific behaviors or conditions observed. For example, strong ammonia feces odor, excessive barking, heavy flies, or visible lack of food and water. Take photographs or video footage of the animals and property conditions from public areas, such as sidewalks or streets. Never trespass onto the suspect's private property or enter structures to gather evidence. Illegal evidence is inadmissible and can ruin a prosecution case. Identify other witnesses. Note if other neighbors or utility or delivery workers have witnessed the conditions and are willing to speak to investigators. When you contact the appropriate agency, state clearly that you wish to report ongoing animal neglect and suspect a hoarding situation. Provide concise facts. Stick strictly to what you have personally seen and smelled. Avoid emotional speculation or diagnosing the owner's mental health. Request confidentiality. If you fear retaliation, ask the receiving officer if you can keep your reporting status confidential. State laws vary on whether anonymous tips can legally trigger a search warrant, so ask the dispatcher for guidance. Keep a copy and log the call. Note the name of the officer or dispatcher you spoke with, the date and time of your call, and the report or log number assigned to your complaint. Follow up politely. If conditions do not change within a few days, call back, reference your original report number, and ask for a status update on the welfare check. Asking neighbors to also make a report is highly effective. Multiple independent reports carry significantly more weight than a single complaint. When multiple households report the same address, it signals to local animal control or police that the issue is a verified community crisis rather than a personal dispute. This documentation helps agencies prioritize the case and provides a stronger foundation of probable cause to secure a welfare check or search warrant. Establish a timeline. Different neighbors may see the property at different times, creating a comprehensive log of neglect. Provide visual evidence. Neighbors on different sides of the suspect property may have unique, lawful vantage points from their own yards or windows to document conditions without trespassing. Corroborate nuisance factors. Multiple statements verifying severe odors, structural damage, or noise help establish a broader public health and safety violation, which can bring in code enforcement or health departments alongside animal control. Keep reports independent. Neighbors should write their reports based strictly on what they have personally seen, heard, or smelled. They should not copy each other's wording, as identical statements can look coached or fabricated to investigators. Coordinate safely and quietly. Do not gather in large groups outside the suspect's home or confront the individual. Coordination should happen privately to prevent tipping off the owner, which might cause them to hide, move, or abandon the animals before authorities can intervene. Bringing code enforcement and local health departments into a suspected animal hoarding case is one of the most effective ways to accelerate an investigation. While animal control handles the immediate safety of the pets, these other departments focus on the physical safety of the building, property lines, and public health threats. By filing parallel complaints, you prompt a multi-agency response, giving municipal officers more legal entry points to intervene. Identify the specific violations. They cannot cite someone for the act of hoarding itself, but they have a legal obligation to enforce structural, fire safety, and sanitary codes. Code enforcement focuses on structural instability, heavy stacking exceeding floor weight limits, blocked entryways / egress, accumulation of exterior junk / debris, and structural damage caused by pet chewing or scratch marks. The health department focuses on hazardous biological conditions such as strong toxic ammonia fumes from trapped animal urine, accumulated feces, rodent or insect vectors, lack of running water or operational utilities, and rotting food and other trash left in the open. Formulate separate, targeted complaints. When you contact these agencies, do not focus your message on animal abuse. If you call code enforcement to report starving dogs, they will tell you to call animal control. Instead, phrase your complaints to match each agency's regulatory mandate. For code enforcement, I am reporting a severe hazard at whatever the address is. There's structural debris on the exterior, and emergency windows / doors appear completely blocked from the inside by stacked items, presenting an extreme fire trap. For the health department, I am reporting a severe public sanitation hazard at whatever the address is. There are overpowering ammonia and waste fumes emanating from the property, an infestation of flies and rodents spilling onto neighboring property lines, and a lack of proper sanitation. Leverage joint task forces and cross-reporting. Request an interagency welfare check. When speaking to the animal control officer or police department, ask if they can coordinate a joint welfare check with a building inspector or health official. Animal protection police receive complaints from the community or other county entities like the Department of Code Compliance, the Health Department, or the Fire Department. Utilize Adult Protective Services, APS. If the individual hoarding animals appears elderly, over 60, or disabled and is living in hazardous, self-neglecting conditions, reporting the situation to state social service agencies can prompt an emergency safety screening. Social workers can quickly coordinate access for health inspectors to assess the interior safety of the dwelling. Understand identity and privacy rules. Be aware of local reporting laws. In my state of Florida, state law requires individuals reporting code violations to provide their legal name and address to the municipality before an investigation can legally proceed, unless the officer determines there is an imminent threat to public safety. Ask the intake clerk about anonymity policies. If you follow these suggestions, you should be able to report a hoarding abuse case successfully.
1: 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But before we go, we want to give you a preview of next week's show. 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
15: The U.S. strikes back. I'm Carmen Roberts, Fox News. CENTCOM says the U.S. military struck Iranian oil tankers after Tehran launched missiles at American warships. Fox's Alex Hogan has more from the White House.
16: The head of U.S. Central Command giving Iran a warning, saying if you shoot at U.S. ships, you will face a higher price. So CENTCOM in the Middle East today announcing this news that after the IRGC fired at two Navy warships, U.S. troops took aim striking three Iranian crude oil tankers, with one of them located off the coast of Karg Island, which is near Iran's key oil exports. It comes as the administration here at home battles the pressure of rising oil and gas prices. Ahead of Labor Day weekend, diesel hitting a record $5.85 a gallon on Friday, with AAA predicting that travelers will face the highest prices ever on this holiday weekend.
15: Rescue crews in Nepal find two more people and pull them to freedom 10 days after the catastrophic flash floods. Fox's Stephanie Bennett has details.
17: Yesterday, two other Nepalese workers were pulled to safety. One of them identified as Sanjay Sah. He told rescuers he kept reciting mantras, prayer verses, while he was trapped, and claims a handful of other people are still alive underneath there.
18: I was in the control room. My responsibility was to save everyone's lives. After such an accident happened, I could not just run away alone.
17: At least 1,300 people were killed in the floods on August 26. Officials believe the disaster was triggered by a glacier collapse that sent waves of ice, rock, and water rushing towards nearby villages. The U.S. has pledged $3.6 million in humanitarian aid.
15: And 1,300 people are confirmed dead. More than 5,400 are still missing in Nepal and Tibet. And that includes 75 Americans. 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
19: Here's your LEX storm tracker forecast. We're starting off this morning with showers and storms impacting parts of northern and central Kentucky. Continue to move south and east. More showers and storms are possible throughout the day, but we should see some dry time and a few peaks of sunshine. Highs reach the low 90s today with heat index values near the triple digits. We'll begin to clear things out late tonight with some nicer weather working its way in for your Sunday with highs back into the upper 80s. I'm meteorologist Abby Summers on Lexington's News Traffic and Weather Station, 97.3 FM WVLK.
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6: Here are your hosts, Douglas Viviani and David Cohen.
37: Over 55 years ago, Nichelle Nichols took women and people of color into a newly imagined future. And she did it in a miniskirt. It was 1966 after all. Each Star Trek has both reflected the culture of its time and imagined a more equitable future. How much did we affect the culture? How much did the culture form us? What did we get right? What held us back? What stories do we need to tell now? I've already spoken to a lot of Star Trek writers, a stunt woman, a couple of astrophysicists, a very erudite Klingon, a freighter captain, and my eyes are opened to all these new perspectives from these women who came from such varying paths to the same destination. Star Trek. I want to ask these questions of everyone I can. The women behind the scenes, behind the camera, in front of the camera, the women behind the men, the people who we inspired to imagine more for themselves. And I want to see what it all says about this journey that we're on.
38: Ah, welcome to Everything Old is New Again. This is Douglas Viviani sans David Cohen. He's, believe it or not, off-Broadway this week, his last week of the play seminar, so he's having some fun there in place of our usual co-host. We have a special guest star that you're used to. You've heard a couple of times, Angelica Viviani, my 15-year-old daughter, who is quite apropos to what we just heard there. Who was that? We'll find out in a moment. Angelica, say hello.
39: Hello.
38: All right, so there she is. And we have a special guest this week. Her career began in the 1970s on Broadway in such productions as My One and Only. She was seen in the 1977 horror film The Sentinel, and through the 80s, all over television, Hunter to MacGyver, Remington Steele, to Highway to Heaven, Night Court, In the Heat of the Night, Matlock, Doogie Howser, 30-something. But let's get to the heart of it. We all know that this show looks at the past, and with a little bit of a touch of Star Trek, we always have a Star Trek reference, and now we have a real Star Trek reference because in 1990. Our guest was on Star Trek, Deep Space Nine, as she starred as Kira Nerys. And she returned to Broadway thereafter as Roxy. And we'll talk about that a little bit in the play Chicago in 2001. And that she was there before and after the unfortunate events of 9/11. We may mention that a little bit. And then she returned to television, Dark Angel, Frasier, so many different things. Family Guy. And most recently for us, Star Trek Lower Decks. So we'll talk about some of these things and welcome the author of a brand new book that you've got to get. This is perfect Christmas gift for all. Star Trek, Open a Channel, A Woman's Trek. Nana Visitor, welcome to Everything Old is New Again.
40: Thank you so much. It's really good to be both
3: here with both of you.
38: That's great to hear. Thank you so much. It took us a little while to get warmed up here and rolling. I just wanted to talk about you and this book for a bit here, because it is so interesting. It's called Open a Channel. And I see that within that, you're trying to make a mark, so to speak, on the world. And your name, have you heard this before? Nana is a regal name of the people of Ghana, and it's a title for monarchs and king and royalty, and associated with the most utmost and respected influential figures, a title steeped in fortune, responsibility, admiration, one who will fearlessly make their mark on the world. And I think this book, Star Trek, an open a channel, a woman's trek, will start to make a mark on the world. Did you know that? Was that something new?
3: No, that is something new to me. I usually get, oh, that's my grandmother's name.
38: How about that? Okay.
3: And now that I'm a grandmother myself, actually, she does not call me Nana. She calls me Ganga Mama, which sounds kind of, it's a tough name, right? I kind of like it, Ganga Mama.
38: Sounds like you'll be in The Godfather 4 with that name, kind of. But back to it, that's terrific. I'm glad that we could bring something new to the table. That's what we always try to do with our show here on the radio. And with your introduction in this book, you have a quote that I want to say here is, let's talk on the bandwidth that for me through all these years has started with a smile of recognition for each other. Can you kind of introduce us a little bit as to kind of what you mean by that? What bandwidth are we opening? What channel are we trying to open with this book?
3: Yeah, I see Star Trek as a frequency that we can meet and talk on. And the minute we're there, we kind of understand the ground that we both stand on. I find that we enter, if we love Star Trek, with hope for the future and an idea of that diversity serves us all. And this is from a chaplain, a wonderful young woman, who told me that the tenets of Star Trek told her to have hope, to have courage, and to remember that you are never alone. And those are wonderful starting points for any conversation. And it's an amazing thing to meet people literally all over the world and have a starting point. And it's Star Trek.
38: Isn't that wonderful? It's something that goes back to me to the 60s, of course, that I was growing up. I saw it on reruns, but I absolutely loved it. And one of the things that I loved, but it was subconscious, was that the crew was from all different backgrounds and all, you know, argued sometimes, but for the most part got along, had disagreements. It's okay to disagree. It's okay to have different points of view, but then come to a solution to try to resolve the problem together. And Nichelle Nichols, who I met a number of times, and she's told this story in the past. I'm just going to play a little bit of a clip here so we can catch up on this clip, and maybe we can follow up, because you start the book, and let's just explain, you do speak about just about every woman that has been in Star Trek in terms of a regular, and some behind the scenes and some guest stars as well, and what their experience has been. And that's through the years from the 60s till now. And you explain how things have changed a little bit. Let's just talk a little bit or have Nichelle tell us a little bit about the historical references here for the 1960s when this all started.
7: I told Gene after the end of the first
8: recording season stopped
7: that I would not be returning to the show, that I wanted to return to my first love, which is musical theater. I was told that Van wanted to meet me, and I turned and looked into the face of Dr. Martin Luther King. I was breathless. He says, yes, I'm the Trekker. I'm a Star Trek fan. And he told me that Star Trek was one of the only shows that his wife, Coretta, and he would allow their little children to stay up and watch. And thanked him, and I told him that I was leaving the show. All the smile came off his face, and he said, you can't do that. He said, don't you understand that for the first time, we are seen as we should be seen? You don't have a black role. You have an equal role. And then I went back to work on Monday morning.
38: So there we go, a little something from Nichelle. And you do explore a lot of this and other things with the guests that you've spoken to in person, such as Gates McFadden, Denise Crosby, Jess Bush, Kate McGrew. But let's talk about some you don't interview, and you still you've become, I think, an expert in Star Trek in some ways as you've gone across all the series. But let's talk a little bit about Nichelle, how she is affected and kind of kickstarts this book a bit.
3: I think we all stand on the shoulders of Nichelle, and I think her taking on the responsibility that that he offered her was an example for all of us. It also helps that, you know, we went to conventions while we were filming and saw what a big impact the show and our characters had. And there's so many of us who have taken that responsibility very seriously. But she was, if you get a chance, see, and you may have, see a documentary called Woman in Motion, because it really shows you how much work she did for people. After Star Trek, she worked tirelessly to get children involved in science, to get people of color into the space program, to believe that they could be astronauts too. And she had a huge effect. I mean, a marked effect on all of that. And she was a decent, wonderful human. I would meet her at conventions, and she was someone, look, it's easy to forget people's names. It's easy to forget if you've met them or not when you meet so many. And I didn't even expect her to. She was one of those actors who remembered who you were, who had a deep conversation, looked in your eyes, and made you feel like you were on an even playing field with her. She was just a lovely human.
38: And a foundation of the book, I would suggest, just the beginning of our discussion with Nana Visitor on Star Trek, Open a Channel, A Woman's Trek. We'll be back right after this, and everything old is new again. It's a shame as summer starts to fade, the outdoor barbecues with hot dogs and mustard get tucked away. But don't sweat it. 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With a horseradish kick that continues the summer taste all year long. 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David Cohen, I am just exhausted looking at this Amazon list from Angelica, Leo, and my wife. It's enough. I want to find something brand new that I can buy for them that they're not looking at elsewhere online. What do you think?
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38: 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Karen?
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0: We're here right with Nana Visitor on Everything Old is New Again, enjoying a conversation about Star Trek, Open a Channel, A Woman's Trek, a great book. Not, by the way, I mean, it sounds like it's just for women. It's not. I read the book. It's terrific. If you want to understand women better, if you want to relate to women better, and if you want, you know, if you're a man and you want to really dive into the struggles that women have had through the years, this is the book for you too. And it just speaks to so many different issues and so many different topics. We can't begin to cover any of them in enough detail. We're just kind of fly by here. We had James Norton there introducing us, and he was in Chicago, won a Tony for. What's his name? Billy
1: Flynn.
0: There you go. Billy Flynn here with Angelica as well in Chicago. So I'm going to take a turn just for a moment because Angelica, my daughter, was, this is selfish now, but I think the audience is going to love this because let's face it, this book speaks to women too, does it not, Nana? I mean, that's the purpose. Some of the purpose of the book is to speak to young women and provide them some history and some education, correct?
2: Without a doubt. Without a doubt. We have so much information out there, but there's this intergenerational communication offers an arc of experience that it's like a shorthand. You know, people can't always read three books on, you know, what's happened or take the time to critically think about things. Elders can help with that. We can do a shorthand of, hey, this is what happened. This is what can happen. You know, stay aware. And by the way, the information coming the other direction is just as important and needed.
0: It keeps us young. I started late. I don't want to say my age, but I started late having children. I'm 62 and Angelica's 15 and she keeps me young. And part of that is going to see her perform in high school. Now she's 15. She's a what would you call that? That's a sophomore. And she just got the role. The high school play is going to be Chicago. And drum roll, she just was cast as Jell?
1: Roxy Hart.
0: There you go.
2: That's the role.
0: So yep. We could not let this opportunity go without having Angelica try to pick your brain a little bit here on Broadway, maybe acting, whatever's on her mind with respect to that character in particular or Broadway in general or acting. Take it over, Jell.
1: Hi. So I was wondering, while you played Roxy Hart on Broadway, what was your favorite thing or favorite trait about her that you enjoy bringing to the stage the most?
2: That she was childlike and open, and you don't associate being going after what you want as being childlike, but just think about it. Think about a child wanting a cookie that's in the, you know, that's on the top shelf. They can be really, really pretty interestingly smart about how they get it. So those two things together, I think, made her really interesting because she wanted to be a star.
1: Thank you. Going off of that, like, what acting advice do you have for me specifically? Because I'll be playing Roxy in the upcoming months. Is there any advice or helpful tips you think I should know?
2: I heard something remarkable from Maya Angelou, a video clip of her. And she said the most wonderful thing that I will use myself next time I'm on a stage. She said, no matter, for whatever reason, she is about to go on stage, whether it's a performance, a reading, whatever it is, she says, all right, now, she gathers everyone who has ever been kind to her, black, white, gay, whatever, all, she says she takes a rainbow of people who have supported her, who have been kind, and she says to them and passed on, and she says, all right, now, let's go. All of us together, we're doing this. So that she feels the support of everyone who has mentored her, been kind, shown her the way, and feels them on stage with her. And that's a wonderful, I don't want to get too complicated about it, but going on stage for when you get to this wonderful place, you won't always get there, but it you flip to this place where you can't really tell time. Time slows down or speeds up, but it's kind of like this power place, and you feel connected to the audience and a connection to everything in your life. And it's kind of like being supported. It's as if air is solid and you are completely supported by it and free to let your brain do its best. You're not doing your best when you're watching yourself. That's your prefrontal cortex turned on and judging. You are your best when you drop down into the rest of your brain and just suppress your prefrontal cortex and allow all the information, because our subconscious has so much information in it. We allow all of it to come out. We allow our instincts to come out. And that is that's called being in a flow state. And it's the thing that is most rewarding about being on stage.
1: Thank you so much. That's really cool. I appreciate that. Also, I was just wondering what it was like to be performing in Chicago, in the city, if you're okay to talk about it, after the events of 9/11.
2: It was shocking, heartbreaking. It was when I realized, I remember my little boy, probably 2 years before that, trying to comfort me about something and saying, "But Mama, you're a performer." And performer felt like, I don't know, juggling apples. And it just, is that what I'm doing with my life? I wasn't sure that that's it. That could
3: be recording in progress.
2: That could be fine for some people, but I felt like, what am I doing being an actor? And the night we went back to performances, and I believe it was 2 days after the event, we had 1 day off and then we were called back. And I suddenly realized what actors do, and we help people stand back up, because I was scared. We didn't know how many planes there were, if there were more coming. We certainly thought that the theater district, 42nd Street, Times Square would be hit. And I used to bring my boys with me to the theater, and they do their homework in my dressing room. I had a big dressing room. And I said, "No, you have to stay home." And it was because I didn't know what was going to happen. And yet I went. And it was important that all the actors, all the restaurants, all the parts of life that make us feel like everything's okay started back up again. And I was one of those people who needed to stand back up. And that changed my opinion of being an actor from then on.
1: Wow, thank you. I have one last question. What was your most enjoyable moment playing Roxy in Chicago? Because that's like such an amazing part. I, for one, am very excited to play her. So what did you enjoy most about playing this part, and like with your cast, like you were saying before, how you have to connect with your people that you're performing with and the audience? Like, what did you enjoy the most about that experience?
2: I love the camaraderie of a theater company. That is one of the most satisfying things. And it's usually a group of people, you know, that you wouldn't normally hang out with. And they're the people backstage, and it's all a very mixed bag of people. And I loved being in community in that way. I also love the fact, and you'll find this, that once you're on stage, it's like you're shot out of a, you know, cannon. You never stop. The part really has an arc and keeps going, and you don't have time to worry about your next number. You're already doing your next number. So I love that. And there was one moment that I'll tell you about after I finished the run. There's a tradition, and I love the traditions, the rituals of the theater. And the stage door woman came into my room and said, "It's time for you to say goodbye." And there was just the ghost light on stage. And she led me out on the stage and left me there alone. And to have that experience of saying, of the ghosts of the people that had been in each performance on stage and watching. And it's a moment that will stay with me forever.
1: Thank you.
0: Wonderful. Thank you, Angelica, so much for that. And thank you, Nana. That was very inspirational for all of us and anyone that's involved in acting. And we'll talk about that in a moment because we're out of time here. But trying to segue just into a moment of commercial. We'll be back right after this. And everything old is new again.

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1: I don't need to hear anything from anybody. There's too much riding on my mind being locked in. 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If you play hard and you play the game right, nobody really gets on you. They're going to boo you here and there, but if you show them that you care and that you're playing hard, that's what you need to do. Just play the game one way. You hit a ball in the gap, run. Boom, coming in hot.
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7: 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They are great guys.
8: Here on Everything Old is New Again with Nana Visitor and Angelica Viviani talking all things Star Trek. Open a channel. A Woman's Trek, the new book that you've got to get. This is an amazing work. I mean, I'm going to say a work of art. By the way, Nana, you write beautifully. The use of language is so creative. But more than that, I can't say the right words because it's breathtaking in some ways that you're reading a book about, it's about Star Trek. No, it's about much more. It's about life. It's about also about the courage of yourself and various women through the years in Star Trek and out. You interview so many of the stars. You the ones you don't interview, you've done so much investigation to find out what was happening behind the scenes and what struggles they had. So this is a terrific book for anyone and everyone to read. And I have to tell you, very, very impressive. Just love the way you write. Did you always have a inkling to write in some way? Did you write, I don't know, poetry or stories or anything before this? This can't be your first time writing something.
9: You know, I have pieces of paper, I have books, and I've always written. It's always been an expression for me. It was something I actually wanted to do when I was young, but my teachers, my parents, it was all like, no, you know what you are. Right. You're going to be an actor. And it was like, yeah, okay, that makes sense. And also, I think I got into Princeton based on my acting abilities. I never went. I deferred 4 years and went, well, this is silly. I'm already working. What, you know, I'm in it. I'm doing what I want to do. But writing was something, I guess, because reading is huge. I read an enormous amount of books. And that was my babysitter, my fantasy, my escape when I was young, and it's my fascination now.
8: How about that? And through the years, the various Star Trek conventions you've been to, I presume you've run across John Billingsley here and there. Maybe not. He's been on the show a number of times talking about books. We've reviewed books together and so forth recently. You mentioned books. He has a library of books and they're his babies and he loves books. So I jump on board with that. Yes, you know that.
9: I have been to their house and I have seen the books and he told me there are a lot of books. No, you have no idea. It's unbelievable. I mean, I would worry about earthquakes with those books. It's like, if we have one, I'm going to run and check on them, make sure they're not underneath them all.
8: Next time you're there, make sure, I don't know if he does it alphabetically or not, but make sure Star Trek, an open channel, a woman's Trek is there.
9: Hey, you're right. I'm going to check it out.
8: There you go. It is something to read. And also, by the way, it's not all fun and games, and neither is life. You know, you've gone through some horrific struggles, which we're not going to get to right this second, but you do speak of kind of turning the very difficult times that you had into what's called post-traumatic growth. And you've introduced me to a new idea of learning from something traumatic and not letting it destroy your life in a way. I mean, you're talking about how you actually learned from a horrific event, which you can read in the book that you've been through, but yet were able to, though, learn more about yourself from that event. Can you speak to that a little bit?
9: Yeah, absolutely. And there are many people, so much so that, you know, it's got a term, post-traumatic growth. It's something that happens. My favorite fact about that and why I am very happy to have it in the book is because post-traumatic growth is possible for people just hearing about someone's recovery. Because we so often think if we get, you know, if we have trauma with a big T, we're destroyed, we're broken, there's no coming back. And it's not true. And realizing how people do recover and come back better, I would definitely say I'm better than the human I was beforehand. That's enormous information. I remember thinking, well, I'm broken and it's done for. No.
8: Yeah,
9: and as Leonard Cohen says, you know, where we're broken is where the light gets in.
8: I think all of us can prosper by having a channel open, by opening the broadband, by listening to other people, listening to other people's ideas. And some of them you grab and grab onto, some of you don't like, whatever. But sharing the ideas of all of these people in this book, you're not going to agree with everything everyone says, I don't think, in this book as reading it. But they're going to challenge you to think, wait a minute, maybe they are right, or maybe I should think about this. If you realize and have faith that you can get through it, and possibly and probably stronger if you have the right attitude and right help, things can always get better. And I admire you for being able to explore that in this book. And part of that, by the way, part of the struggle, and I'm saying it facetiously, is acting sort of against yourself, as you did in Deep Space Nine. I'm going to play a little bit of a clip of you as the Intendant and the Mirror Universe situation going on with Kira as well. Just to kind of have some fun here, we'll be listening to this for just like about 30 seconds.
10: If I can find a way back, but I will have to kill your friend. No, don't. If you knew him, he's an arrogant Terran who's lived a privileged life on my side. Let him see how the other half lives. No, it's too dangerous. The Cardassians and the Klingons would never allow it. Are you the leader of this sector or not? Oh, you know how to manipulate me. I know how I'd feel in your place. I wouldn't give a damn what the Cardassians or the Klingons thought.
8: There we go. And it's a little bit of you acting against yourself. That had to be traumatic and so on. So ways of being facetious, but you say in the book how looking and acting those two characters force you to build a spectrum where with Kira, let's say the good person on one end, and the Intendant, let's just say the bad person on the other, made you more aware of what was your human nature and that you're somewhere in between. Can you dive into that a little bit more about that?
9: Well, Kira was the first character I played where I was allowed a spectrum, where I had the ability to have emotions that were negative, that maybe made me not such a reasonable woman. That is, so many of the characters that I had played on TV especially were for the eye of a man, and to find me attractive, to find me someone that they might want to be with, right? And if I was angry, you know, or upset or fighting myself, those were things that just weren't allowed back then so much. And I was able to make mistakes as Kira and recover and learn and have arcs of experience, go from realizing anger is a defense to thinking politically and being able to play chess with people in the Bajoran government. All the colors that I was allowed, to have appetites of all kinds. It gave me the space to realize the human I was. And really what the intendant did for me was give me perspective on who Kira was. Playing her opposite made me realize what made her Kira. And it was someone who was guileless and not performative in any way, never performing, but coming from her own center, and someone with agency, but no need for controlling others and power.
8: What you mentioned is, makes a lot of sense in the beginning. I watched this show, and I have to be honest with you, because it was totally different. You've probably heard this before. I, as a Star Trek fan, it was the first time I saw a character that's in the main cast. And I was like, not really thrilled with this person. I really don't like this person. Yeah. And then as I'm sure you played it for that, as we just discussed, you know, you're showing a different kind of character. But the growth of that character and the way that you ended up being able to love, which you didn't think you could in the beginning, I don't think, and who you fell in love with, which was quite rewarding after all the struggles and so forth, but also being able to still be in power and still be a woman of significance, you know, in terms of the day-to-day activities, second in command, and ended up in command of that space station, but still being able to be, you know, there's more dimensions to people than just the one side, right? And that's really what that character eventually showed. She became one of my favorite characters in that show because of the progression and the way that show was able to have an arc for each character, not only the storyline, but you yourself as a character grew as a person. Make sense?
9: Yeah, absolutely. That's absolutely it.
8: Great. I absolutely love it. If you want to hear more about this and not just Star Trek, but life itself, women's struggles, women's and all of our opportunities in life that sometimes are passed by for different reasons, some pressures that are put on you that maybe you succumb to that you shouldn't have. I mean, there's so many issues in this tome. I just love this book, Star Trek, Open a Channel, A Woman's Trek. We'll be back with Anna Visitor one more time right here on Everything Old is New Again.

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3: That's Samantha Cristoforetti, who is in command of... and she was a commander of the ISS, the space station. She wore a Star Trek uniform on the space station and credits it as sparking her interest in space. If you buy and take a look at the last page of Star Trek, Open a Channel, A Woman's Trek by Nana Visitor, our special guest here this week, you will learn all about that. She sees Deep Space Nine as a show that encourages the idea of compromise, which I love. Star Trek is, quote, perfectly noble. Nice people can still have conflicting views, end quote, a thought to me that should be heeded to this day, and especially in these days, but in every day of your life. And it will lead you down a path of a smile instead of a frown every day. Does that make any sense to know?
4: It certainly does.
3: Is there one experience that you had either interviewing or exploring one of these characters that surprised you?
4: One was Gates McFadden talking about her experience having to hide her pregnancy on The Next Generation and how difficult that was and how she had wanted to be able to be pregnant and show it. And she was told, no, there's another Star Trek actor who's pregnant right now and we're showing her pregnancy. All the years that I knew Gates, she never told me my being pregnant at the same time inhibited her possibility. I was impressed that she never made me feel that. And Samantha Cristoforetti, and it wasn't about her, it was about me. At that point that I was interviewing her, I was thinking about women and what I had been through and what I wanted to shift in me. And we were just having this conversation, and she's this incredible woman, an engineer, former fighter pilot, astronaut. She was going up in a few months when I talked to her. She was going to go up in the space station. She's also, at the time, had 2 children under 5. And I said, so who takes care of your children when you're gone? And she looked at me as if I had 4 eyes and said, they have a father. And I went, oh, my gosh, because to me, whether I was working or not, the children were my responsibility. I could ask their father to help, but it was my responsibility. And to think that there was actually this partnership in having children. Oh, I'm going to the space station. You've got the kids. Okay, see you later. That was a mic drop moment for me. And I immediately ran to my husband and said, you're not helping me in the kitchen anymore. It's our kitchen. And he was like, yeah, I get it. Okay.
3: But what's wrong to me is to be closed-minded, not to think what you thought. Holy smokes, I just learned something from this person, and what a great idea. You know, and you smile about it, not say, be too hard on yourself and how terrible right. I am to even have said that to her, you know?
4: Right. No. And it's awareness. It's just awareness. And then what do you want to do with it? You want to change? You don't want to change? That's fine. But leaving yourself open to awareness. When you start to shut down, then your brain and your body are making adaptations that aren't about what evolution is about, which is us gaining complexity always. Always gaining complexity.
3: And always learning. Exactly. We're going to learn from Angelica. I got a question, I'm sure, about Lower Decks. Or...
5: Oh, yes.
3: Because you did make an appearance on Lower Deck. It's one of her favorite shows. You can see the shirt she's wearing right now.
4: I love it, too.
5: Was guest starring on Lower

0: or Dex your first voice acting experience? And if so, what was that experience like for you? And what did you think of Lower Decks prior to voice acting in it?
1: My opinion of Lower Decks was very high. I didn't understand why until I spoke to Mike McMahon, the executive producer, who is a very evolved young man and runs the show in a wonderful way with a wonderful thought in mind that really, when we have problems and issues, it's mostly with ourselves. And the show is an examination of that. And it's also, there are people throughout the show who made it who were Star Trek fans growing up. And you can tell all the Easter eggs, they couldn't be writing that if they didn't have a huge affection for the show. So I loved the tone of it and I loved the purpose of it. Doing this show is always kind of a lonely experience. You're in a dark room with a microphone and a disembodied voice telling you what's going on and the video in front of you. You have to bring the energy and you have to have a kind of a sense memory of what it's like to actually have people around you doing a scene together, doing feeling like you have the immediacy of a person, a breathing person there. But they were lovely. It was a lovely experience. It wasn't my first voiceover. I've done many Family Guys, and my husband loves the show. It's a little rough for me. I'll never forget my husband and I were watching some Christmas show, Family Guy Christmas show, because he just has to watch it. I was like, "Oh my God, Santa, I don't know what was going on. He killed the whole family, something horrific." And I was like, okay, that's it. I can't take it anymore. And my husband said, Nana, look at the credits. You played the mom. All right. I'm a part of
2: There
1: it.
2: you go.
0: Obviously, like you said, it is, like a lonely experience, which is much different from, acting on a stage or possibly like film. What is the most, in your opinion, like the most noticeable challenge or difference you experienced voice acting?
1: For me, it was to remember to, when you drop a thought in your head, let's say there's something that you're scared of. And by the way, this is how it works for us. We drop a thought in our head. I forgot my homework, and your heart races, your blood pressure goes up. There are physical reactions and responses to what you're thinking. And that somatic connection to our brains is, to me, very important when you're acting. I would remember not to be a disembodied voice, but an embodied voice with a body who has responses and reactions to what's going on.
2: And along those lines, you interviewed Toni Newsome, who's a Mariner on that show, and give her a tip of the cap to bringing comedy for the first time to Star Trek and participating in that with her skills from Second City. And it was just a great chapter as well, just trying to introduce the idea that if you read Star Trek Open a Channel, A Woman's Trek, you're going to hear about all of these shows behind the scenes. You're going to hear about discussion directly to Nana Visitor. You're going to hear an investigation of these characters, amazing pictures. I don't know where you got all these photographs from. It's an amazing book that way
1: Aren't
2: as
1: they
2: well.
1: great?
2: It also takes and shows the progress from the 60s, from let's say Yeoman Rand through Voyager's Captain Janeway to Discovery's Michael Burnham to today's Strange New World cast. And so it shows how far we have come. The question is, are we there? Have we done everything that needs to be done, or is there still more to do?
1: There's always more to do. And it's really hard to look at what, I can look back at the 90s and understand really clearly what the culture was telling me I should be. A barrage of messages from TV, magazines, people who were advising me, friends. There was a whole cultural message of what being a successful woman was, or human even. I think it's hard to, maybe we could get a few clues of what the messaging is that is catching us from being just the people that we actually are, the humans we actually are, instead of trying to pour us ourselves into a certain type of bottle. That's probably one thing I would look at right now, is that young women, I feel like there's a very typical shape bottle. And it's a weird thing, because hourglass women were, you know, they tried to gain some power by going, hey, it's okay to be any size. And then suddenly that is the thing everyone is supposed to be, instead of one of the colors in the palette that we have.
2: The infinite diversity and infinite combination that we have learned from Star Trek all the way back to Amok Time with Mr. Spock, and hopefully are trying to live to this day. For, certainly you mentioned, and we're closing out here, but I just wanted to go full circle, because you do also mention the history of Hollywood in the early days. I think it was in the 20s, when women were in charge and women were, yes, did a lot of production, a lot of writing, and along the line that was lost. So certainly we want to just tip our hat to say, listen, we've come a long way, but let's not stop, as you just mentioned, but also let's not go backwards either. Let's continue to progress.
1: Yeah, absolutely. And there's a balance, because there's an ancient part of our brain that feels that if we're thrown out of our society, our group, that we will not make it. And it's true. We need each other. So that becomes a stagnant place to be. You're right. If you think you must fit in, and you don't find your group and find the freedom in that group.
2: You want to have fun along the way. And if you want to have fun reading a book, enjoying a book, if you just want to look at the pictures, they're amazing. Star Trek, Open a Channel, A Woman's Trek by Nana Visitor. A great, great present for the holidays. Thank you, Nana, for spending so much time with us here, and Everything Old is New Again. We look forward to having you back in the future if you like. And we're so happy to have you. Thank you so much for being on Everything Old is New Again.
1: Thank you so much. It was a blast.
2: All right, we'll be back next week for more fun, thrills, and adventure on Everything Old is New Again.
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6: U.S. strikes back. I'm Roger Stern, Fox News. U.S. Central Command says U.S. forces struck 3 Iranian oil tankers this morning after Iran launched several rounds of missiles at 2 American warships. More from Fox's Trey Yingst.
7: Some video is circulating from CENTCOM showing these U.S. strikes, trying to send a message to the Iranians that if they target U.S. warships, there will be an even greater response. CENTCOM Commander Admiral Brad Cooper released this statement saying, "Let the message to the IRGC be clear. If you shoot at two of our ships, we will impose an even higher economic cost, taking out three of yours." Similar statements were made by the Secretary of War, Pete Hegseth. This exchange of fire again happening in the Gulf of Oman off the coast of Iran. And the United States says they remain prepared should there be additional missile fire against warships.
6: This follows a month of relative calm before peace negotiations had collapsed. Millions of Americans hitting the road and heading to airports this Labor Day weekend with the Iran war making travel more expensive.
8: AAA says travelers are paying about 2% more for airfare over the Labor Day holiday weekend than they did this time last year, but nearly 20% more for top destinations.
6: Fox's Jonathan Seri, AAA, says gas is 94 cents more a gallon than last year. U.S. Envoy Steve Witkoff and Jared Kushner are in Moscow for talks aimed at ending Russia's war against Ukraine. They met with Russian President Vladimir Putin before traveling to Kyiv tomorrow for talks with Ukrainian President Volodymyr Zelensky. A trip part of a renewed U.S. effort to restart stalled peace negotiations. Both Russia and Ukraine have agreed to temporary pauses in strikes on each other's capitals during the diplomatic effort. 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
9: Here's your LEX Storm Tracker forecast. We're starting off this morning with showers and storms impacting parts of northern and central Kentucky. Continue to move south and east. More showers and storms are possible throughout the day, but we should see some dry time and a few peaks of sunshine. Highs reach the low 90s today with heat index values near the triple digits. We'll begin to clear things out late tonight with some nicer weather working its way in for your Sunday with highs back into the upper 80s. I'm meteorologist Abby Summers on Lexington's News Traffic and Weather Station, 97.3 FM WVLK.

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1: 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The movie review show hosted by Christian and Lucy. Every week, trying to answer the question, is it worth watching? And now, here are Christian and Lucy.
2: Welcome to Is It Worth Watching? The movie talk show. I am Christian Blatt. With me, as always, is Lucy. How are you this week?
3: I am so excited to be here talking about movies with you.
2: Well, this is a best of episode of Is It Worth Watching? So maybe you've heard these segments before, but maybe not. As NBC used to say, if you haven't seen it, it's new to you. And so much of the movie talk throughout this entire summer has been on Christopher Nolan's The Odyssey, his adaptation of the classic poem by Homer. The Odyssey has gone on to become Christopher Nolan's highest grossing film of all time, which is impressive when you think about some of the movies he has directed. The Dark Knight alone should have that title, don't you think? Well, whatever the case, as of this week, The Odyssey has made over $1.5 billion worldwide, and that includes $568 million here in the United States. So with that tremendous level of success, I thought it would be a good time to take a look back at some of his past work and talk about our favorite Christopher Nolan movies, but also a couple that may have missed the mark. Let's try to start off in the positive. What is one of your favorite Christopher Nolan movies?
3: Whenever I think of Nolan, I think of Memento. That has got to be one of my all-time favorites. It's the movie that put him on the map thanks to its incredible and unforgettable reverse chronological storytelling. Now, this is something that obviously he has done a lot of times in his career, but it was so successful in Memento, and that movie boggled my mind in all of the most exciting and wonderful ways. So when I think of him, that's always my first go-to, which might be a bit of a surprise to some because it's certainly, at least these days, not one of his most famous in comparison to things like Inception and Oppenheimer and The Dark Knight and Interstellar and all these epic, epic films. Memento is a classic and for good reason.
2: I will hedge my bets a little bit and say that I liked Memento. I love the way he told the story. It was such an unconventional way to do it. I think when it was over, I was like, oh, I love the fact that the story was told backwards. I think I wanted a little bit more from the story, but it is an absolute classic. It is what got him on the map. I think that's a great first choice. Lucy, if you have to guess where I'm starting, knowing that I'm a huge, and I do mean huge nerd, what do you think I'm going to pick as my first entry in great Christopher Nolan movies?
3: I think you are going to go The Dark Knight.
2: You are absolutely correct. I don't usually do this on the show, but I do have a bell for reasons like that. The Dark Knight is one of the greatest superhero slash comic book slash crime dramas. I think it transcends the genre that it's in. Obviously, so much attention is paid to Heath Ledger as the Joker because prior to that, the edgy Joker we had gotten was Jack Nicholson in the first Tim Burton film. And if you look at it now, you go like, oh, no, he seems like he's mostly harmless. But the Heath Ledger Joker was really next level creepy and scary and
3: menacing.
2: Yes, very much menacing. I do think it is an incredibly well cast movie. It is a wonderfully acted film. At the center of it is Batman and the Joker, which always works. And they always want to try to do it again. I'm pretty sure that Matt Reeves is doing it, whether he's doing it now or doing it in a few more years. This one's perfect. We can take a break from Batman and the Joker for a little bit. And I think Nolan brought to the Batman trilogy, he did, a different sensibility than even somebody like Tim Burton. He was like, I'm making great movies. They happen to be based on those. He wasn't necessarily particularly faithful, but let's not shortchange Gary Oldman as Commissioner Gordon. Also tremendous performances. And yes, Christian Bale, Michael Caine, This movie is great. I raved about it longer than even I thought I would.
3: I agree with you completely on this. I think that The Dark Knight is the gold standard of superhero movies. And like you started pointing out, it transcends genres. This was a truly unique and interesting look at what superheroes and villains are. And Nolan did a perfect job of that.
2: What is another entry in your list of great Christopher Nolan films, Lucy?
3: Well, this one might actually surprise you. One of my other favorite Nolan films is Dunkirk. I don't typically like war movies, but this movie, Dunkirk, was so immersive and had such tension. And again, that classic bizarre Nolan structure where everything doesn't always exactly follow the timeline that we expect it to, that I was so sucked in, and I found it to be so beautiful and heart-wrenching, and I can't say enough good things about it. It was stunning.
2: There are so many different emotions. Dunkirk takes you on a bit of a roller coaster, and it is a World War I film. We mostly get World War II films. So it's a different sensibility, and I do think he did a great job. Again, you have a great cast to work with there, which is also true for my second film, which is not obscure in any way. But I thought that Inception was just so creative and so varied. And it was one of those movies that I still don't know how much I understood it. But everybody talked about it afterwards, all the way down to the little spinning top at the end. Did it keep going? Did it stop? What do you think it meant? And if you're talking about a movie years afterwards, we're still kind of asking about that. That movie was in 2008, Lucy, and people still don't quite know what that was about. I thought that that was great, and he really put a lot of himself in there, and he kept us guessing throughout the entire movie.
3: Inception is absolutely a mind-bending blockbuster that is still hugely influential. I don't really like it, though. I know that that's a crazy take. I respect it for what it did, and I think that it's very interesting storytelling and a really, really complicated and bizarre concept. There just was something about it I really didn't like. Now, that being said, I've only seen it. I saw
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6: Well, the beginning of the Will Stein era is successful. 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My name is Jim Tyree. 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Glad to have you along. 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Same number, 253-5959. 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And, Coach, get your initial thoughts in here. You and I watch this together. Stein is upbeat, up-tempo, and up one in his career now. So, successful for him in the first game, and he takes care of an opponent that he kind of had to do.
7: Yeah, absolutely. I think Stein did what the assignment was. You know, yeah, you hear that with Mark Pope coming out, understanding the assignment, and there was some doubt coming into the Big Blue Nation, especially late last night on the Twitter feeds, that, you know, this might get a little tough. But I was very pleased, honestly, seeing the way the offense ran. It is a complete 180 from Mark Stoops. And, you know, there's something poetic about Kentucky beating Youngstown State on the first game after the Mark Stoops era. So the I'm excited.
6: It makes sense that it's a 180 for Mark Stoops, because Mark Stoops was a defensive coach. Will Stein is an offensive mind. He did not show his entire playbook. Everything he needed to get out of a game one versus Youngstown State, I think he got. He didn't have to show his hands. He got real work out of his quarterback. His quarterback looked really good. His running game worked well. And you're talking about an FCS team. I know it's the level down, but they were a top 10 ranked FCS team. We saw movement in the Vegas line before the game. It was 23 and a half, 36 hours ago. They bet it down to 22 and a half. So there were others that thought that Kentucky might have a problem with Youngstown State. Never did seem that way, other than maybe last 2 minutes of the first half, first 2 minutes of the second half.
7: Yeah, I mean, I think that at the end of the first half, the defense did let off the gas pedal a little bit there. You and I were kind of talking about that, how even in a game like this, that it's hard to maintain that level of intensity the entire game, especially when you've got, let's be honest, what is an inferior opponent. But I was pleased. I thought Brungard was, I mean, he didn't have a bad game, 23 for 35, 243 yards, one touchdown. But I thought that Kentucky, considering he's the former Walter Payton Award winner from last year, reigning, and brought back that entire offensive line, I thought Kentucky's defense handled, you know, the experience very well. But I'm excited, really, when it comes to the offense, just seeing the tight ends get that usage. Willie Rodriguez had a fantastic game today. So did Boyer, had a couple good looks. So
6: we didn't see a lot of Caddis.
7: No. And
6: they didn't need him.
7: No, but Willie Rod, I think that he's got a spot where you're going to be watching him on Sundays. And I think today showed that he's going to be a main focal point of this offense for Stein, which, you know, throwing to a tight end, who would have thunk it? But it's going to work this year, it looks like.
6: I think one of the things with an up-tempo offense, if you're going to run to the line and get ready to snap the ball, it is very, very easy to determine whether a team's offense is good or bad based on how well they work in an up-tempo offense. Would you agree with that?
7: Yeah, I would. And I think, you know, obviously in any sport, communication's important, but football, it's paramount, really. And I liked the up-temponess of it, and I liked that once they got to the line, it wasn't such a, well, what are we going to do now type thing. It was, all right, we have a game plan. We're here to execute. We know what we're doing. We're going to snap the ball, get it off in time. And it wasn't one of these, well, we hustled up to the line, but now we're going to sit here and try to communicate the play and check down and all that and give the defense time to get set.
6: I know that drives you crazy.
7: It drives me nuts. I cannot stand it.
6: All right, that's our initial thoughts. What we're going to do is take our first break to get that out of the way, and then we're going to get callers on. So, again, give us your call, your initial thoughts. It's the opportunity, not waiting a long time. It's right after the game. You have
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7: In the right spot. This was Kentucky's most points in a season opener since 2021. So 2021 was the year with Will Levis, Wandale Robinson, where they went to the Citrus Bowl. Obviously showed some promise on offense that year. So I think there's a lot to be looking forward to on the offensive side of the ball. I'm sure we're going to talk about the defense here.
6: Yeah, we'll get into the defense a little. And, you know, the defense didn't perform badly. It was that bend but don't break kind of attitude, I think, for a little while today, especially in the middle of the game. We'll get into that in a little bit. Here are the phone lines, 253-5959, the text line as well. That's the Synergy Home text line. We'd love to get your thoughts on this one. I realize it's a win. You guys are probably celebrating and happy. We'd still like to hear your thoughts, especially 1 week out from the evil Crimson Tide coming into Lexington. So we'll have to get your thoughts on that. That's all coming up. Here in the next little bit, we'll get to our first caller of the afternoon. Let's go to Bobby. Bobby, welcome to the phone lines, and welcome to the UK Football Postgame Show. How are you?
17: Doing good, guys. How you doing?
6: Very well. Your thoughts?
17: Good. I like the offense. I like the way it moved. I like the energy, the vibe and all that. We're going to see what we're made of next week when we play Alabama, you know. Alabama didn't have much of a game today with the team they were playing, but it's Alabama, guys. And the only way, if we're going to have a chance to beat them, guys, coach, we can't turn the ball over and we cannot make silly penalties, stupid penalties. We've got to play an almost flawless game if we want to have a chance.
6: Coach, I'll let you dovetail this, but I thought for a first game, new coach, tons of new players, top 10 transfer class, I thought they didn't looked so much like a week one team. There were a couple of penalties that you kind of scratched your head a little bit, but other than that, I thought they did fairly well.
7: Yeah, college football is all, you know, discipline's always a topic of discussion, you know, especially coming from, you mentioned Bama coming in next week. We were watching some of the Alabama game before this, and they were making some mistakes that in the Nick Saban years they wouldn't have made. We can just put it that way.
6: Nope.
7: But, you know, you got to remember these guys are young adults, and mistakes are going to happen. But, yeah, I Bama's coming in next week. But honestly, you know, first thing to get the people going here, I am outside of the name of Alabama, after what I saw today from Kentucky's offense, I'm ready. I'm ready for this game next week. I think that Kentucky has a very good chance at hanging close. And it's obvious, you know, they can score points. I think if you looked at last year's team, even compared to this year's team, I just don't see a world last year's team puts up the amount of points that this year's team just did.
6: Bobby, I'll ask you, I thought it was fairly evident today. And again, they were playing a team that you kind of expected Alabama to roll on a little bit. But I thought it was very evident at times during that Alabama game that they had a freshman quarterback. Would you agree with that statement?
17: I agree with that. Yeah, I agree with you on that. But I'm with the coach. I'm excited about next week. You know, I like our chances. I think it'll be a good game. It'll be competitive. I think, if, you know, we can get some respect next week in the SEC if we play well. I mean, the sky's the limit, guys. But I'll get off here and let somebody else talk. Thanks, guys. Appreciate it.
6: Thank you, Bobby. Appreciate the phone call, 253-5959. Get your call in right now. Give us your thoughts about the football game today. 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Same number, 253-5959, UK Football Post Game Show on WVOK. Coach, he mentioned that it's going to be an atmosphere next weekend. SEC Nation coming to town. You and I had talked about it while we were watching this game today. This town will be a little bit nuts next weekend.
7: Oh, it's going to be more than a little bit nuts. It's going to be off the wall. I would say that you can already smell the bourbon flowing through the streets of Lexington starting Friday night with Bama coming in. I know a lot of people are excited about that game. A lot of people are excited about the opportunity of Bama coming in here and Kentucky having what I would consider a legitimate chance at taking them down. And, you know, that's a crazy statement to say. Even in one...
6: You're not kidding.
7: Even in one game with Will Stein that I'm already like, hey, we want Bama. But let's, you know, I've kind of been saying it all off season that I'm excited for this Alabama game. This is the one that I've had circled, and it just happens to be the second game of the year. But, you know, like you were saying with the freshman quarterback, I remember that atmosphere when Florida came in with Dan Mullen and played Will Levis and Wandale Robinson's team, and they were getting false start after false start after false start. Kroger Field can get deceptively loud, and it's because of the bleachers.
6: Yeah.
7: And I will be interested to see how a unproven, really untested quarterback comes in and handles that environment, because I know the Big Blue Nation is going to be bouncing off the walls. You know, you're going to have Tim Tebow and Paul Feinbaum here in town with SEC Nation. So I think it's going to be a wild atmosphere before the game and hopefully after as well.
6: I'll temper it just a little bit. I mean, the one question mark we thought that we would see with Youngstown State was on the defensive side of, if you take the wide receivers out of the picture, was the defensive side of the ball. And Kentucky looked to be, they averaged 6 yards a rush today. I mean, even Stoops teams that ran the ball primarily exclusively, that's a pretty high number. And just over 200 yards rushing at 205, 301 from Minchie as the quarterback. Minchie looked good. But the running game, to me, was the most impressive part. And coming into this game against Youngstown, the offensive line was brand new. Yes, it was a top 10 transfer class, but it was brand new. And you have basically a fall practice to get those guys on the same page and get the chemistry going. And today it looked like it was a unit that had been operating together for maybe 2 or 3, 4 or 5 games.
7: Yeah, I thought they looked really good. And, you know, Stein has kind of tipped his hat on being prepared. I know that they practice.
2: Yeah.
7: Which makes a difference, honestly. That sounds a little silly, but it does make difference. I was impressed with Kentucky's offensive line as well. I thought that, you know, the big blue wall, maybe the rumblings of them being the top line in the SEC might be a bit overkill. It's hard to tell against a team like Youngstown, but I was pretty happy, honestly, with the run game, with the holes they were opening up. I still don't think we have an answer at running back, though. What I was kind of alluding to yesterday on the Cruiser Show where, you know, I'm not sure if this is going to be a thing we can do by committee. And I still don't have a huge ton of confidence in there, but I do like what I saw from Baxter and Patterson being able to find those holes as well. You know, that they can open them all day long, you won, but if you can't find the hole, it does not matter. So I like the football knowledge there, and that, again, comes down to communication, that they seemed like they were very, very on the same page. But defensively, you're right. There was some, definitely on third down, some questions.
6: Yeah, Baxter seems to me in the running, you referenced the running, Baxter seemed to me the more physical of the two, where Patterson can be physical, but it looks like he wants to get to the outside and find open running space. And committee running backs, it's six of one, half a dozen of the other. There are good parts about it, bad parts about it. I would like to see one of those two guys, or even somebody else. I'd like to see somebody just go, it's me.
7: Yes.
6: I'm the guy that it wasn't Benny Snell at the start of the season, that breakout year that he had, and he took the reins, took over, and was the guy after that. And you'd like to see one of those two guys go, okay, I'm going to make the play where I break three tackles and I outrun the secondary to the end zone. And at that point, I'm going, okay, now you can make a claim to be that guy, and you move from there. But they couldn't do it today, and it'll be tough next week to be the guy that makes that statement.
7: Yeah, I mean, Bama coming in, it's not going to be the easiest challenge in the world, but, you know, I'm excited to see what these guys got going. Heck of a game today from Baxter with two touchdowns.
6: It was what Will Stein had to do in game one. So if you're finding bad amongst the good, you're nitpicking. Let's hear your nitpicking. We want to hear it. The number is 253-5959. It's the text line as well, the Synergy Home text line. Give us a call. 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WVLK back in a skosh.

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0: is successful in his first coaching stint. Head coach, UK beats Youngstown State to go 1-0, 45-13. Jim Tyree, Coach Ryan Hoots, and a cast of thousands here in the opulent WVOK studios. Glad to have you in with us after the game. Immediately after the game is when you can talk about it, and we want to hear your calls as well as your texts. 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Today, just looking at numbers, Coach, I mentioned to you in the break, six penalties for 70 yards. Probably the one spot on the stat page, if you're looking at it, you go, and kind of flinch a little bit. But, again, first game of the year, this team was probably kind of amped up coming out for this contest.
1: Yeah, first game jitters are a thing. You know, any sport, you'll see it. Obviously, that's going to be an unacceptable number. Going to be hard to compete with that when you go into Southeastern Conference play. But we'll chalk that up to first game jitters. I don't think that, and there also, you got to keep in mind, was some players getting into the game a little later that don't get as many reps as the others in practice. So they obviously are going to be a little more prone to get penalties. But, yeah, that's the alarming number right there on the stat sheet. I would agree with you on that.
0: Red zone, Kentucky 5 of 5 and an 8.3 average yards per play. Things looking good as far as the paper goes. We want to hear what you thought about the eyeball test today, especially if you were at Kroger Field. Give us a call, 253-5959. Let's go to Jim. He's up next. Jim, welcome to the show. Glad to have you. What's on your mind?
2: Well, hey, guys. Just want to say really first game for the really nice kickoff to the Stein era. And if we are going to be nitpicking just a little bit, I think at times we may have saw some holes in the secondary. What are your all thoughts?
0: Coach, I'll let you field it.
1: Yeah, I thought we had some holes in the secondary as well. I could agree with that. The third down defense is not going to cut it. Hopefully that's something they can get fixed, obviously, before the circus comes to town next week with Alabama. But I did see some issues in the secondary. I did like that Ty Bryant, the Lexington kid, had a recovered fumble, though. I expected him to...
0: Was that on the punt?
1: Yeah. Expected him to do something.
0: They were plus one today, I think.
1: So he... Good for Ty Bryant, the Lexington kid. But, yeah, the secondary, I would say you're right on that, and it still is the question mark.
0: Jim, you saw some of the penalties. Discouraging? No. Was it first game jitters? What'd you think?
2: I'd say a little bit of first game jitters for sure. I think everybody was just amped up, and I think a lot of the problems in the secondary just could have been them amped up and overplaying just a little bit.
0: I thought the corners were more of a question than safeties. You agree with that, Coach?
1: Yeah, I do. I think that at safety, obviously with Ty Bryant there, you have a very good all-conference caliber player. Cornerback is largely unproven, and that's a position that, honestly, Kentucky struggled with in the past. Would like to see that improve. I think, you know, that a lot of these coaches are going to see that as the weakness and start taking shots down the field at those cornerbacks. So that does have to tighten up. But overall, for the first performance, I don't have a ton of nitpicking to put on there. I do think they were getting aggressive, but that also could be what Stein wanted.
0: Yeah,
1: that we are not sure what was said in the pregame
0: meeting.
1: Being
0: safe, so. Yeah, absolutely. Jim, were you at the game?
2: No, just watching from home.
0: I got you. No problem. I was going to get a crowd check for you there, but absolutely appreciate your call. Thanks for calling in.
2: All right, thank you guys.
0: Good to get Jim's thoughts. Give us yours, 253-5959. 45-13 Kentucky wins. He kind of touches on worry spots a little bit with secondary. Anything else you're worried about from this one?
1: Maybe a little bit on the defensive line, but you know, like I said, it's hard to tell this early on that side of the ball. We know that Bateman didn't have the greatest year last year at LSU, but again, kind of like we were talking earlier, I'm not sure if that's a Bateman thing or if that's an LSU thing, or maybe a mixture. But that's the biggest thing to me. Obviously, I would like to see that answer come out on running back. And then receiver-wise, I also would like to see some of those guys get more involved. Willie Rodriguez as a tight end looked phenomenal today.
0: Yeah, I thought he looked like a guy that maybe
3: could possibly have some NFL potential.
1: Yeah, he looked like a guy that could start thinking about playing on Sundays, and we knew he was going to be play a big role. The part about coming back from the Stoops era is that they didn't use those tight ends. So as BBN, we're not used to seeing that 100%. But I was very impressed, and he also threw some good blocks today down the field that were showing he's more of a dual threat than just catching the ball. So I think that's going to be a great option for Minshew going forward. And the name of the game here, though, for me, is going to be staying healthy on both sides of the ball.
3: That
1: I think
3: it's crucial.
1: Depth is just a huge sore right now.
3: Yeah.
1: And you know that it may not be something that can be fixed either.
3: You and I talked about last year the secondary. They just had guys in that shouldn't be playing.
1: Yeah.
3: Because of the injury situation. So they had guys in that were getting, they were getting game experience, and it's going to help them down the line, but they were inexperienced and playing against really good offenses. It wasn't doing anybody any favors until they get seasoned a little bit. Yeah, you're learning on the fly, but for that first three, four, maybe five games, they were stumbling.
1: And there's a big difference between high school and, you know, lower level college football in the SEC.
3: Yeah.
1: I'm not saying the SEC is the king that it once was. I think that you have to give that to the Big Ten now with the last three reigning national champions. But the SEC is at a different level of athleticism. So some guys might be, you know, still getting their toes wet. And honestly, like, this isn't meant to sound super critical, but they may just not athletically be where they need to be to defend a high-quality SEC receiver.
3: I will say this about the defensive line, looking over numbers, 2.1 yards per carry in the rush game for the Youngstown State. I can't find a whole lot of fault with those guys up front against the rush. Now, I don't think they got good pressure on Brungard maybe 30% of the time. They were kind of missing the mark.
1: Yeah, Brungard, and we saw him use his feet as well. That, you know, I still think that, especially at the FCS level, that he's an outstanding quarterback and will get chances, will get looks from the National Football League, and is going to be one of the better quarterbacks we play against. But ultimately, I think a lot of that rushing comes down to just sheer size. There's a big size difference on the defensive line, our defensive line compared to Youngstown offensive line, even though they're very experienced.
3: Very experienced, yeah.
1: It, you know,
3: four returners.
1: Size, at some point, size does matter.
3: It's not going to compare to what they see.

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2: Will Stein is 1-0. I keep wanting to say Will Levis. I'll get mixed up. I know I'll do that before the season's over with.
3: Well, he's had a bad week.
2: You're not kidding. Will Stein hasn't, though. He gets the win. 45-13, Kentucky beats Youngstown State. And I know everybody's fat and happy going home, but we still want to hear your thoughts. The phone line to get in, 253-5959. Or if you're tailgating still at Kroger Field, although I got to be honest, you're professional if you're tailgating out in this kind of heat late afternoon after the ball game, and it's a little better than it was the last couple of days, but it's still hot out there. Give us a call, 253-5959, the Synergy Home text line. We do have a couple of texts leaking through. We'll get to those. I'm Jim Tyree. That's Coach Ryan Hoots. The Big Ball, Big Blue Ball. I knew I was going to screw that up, too. 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Tell people how to get to it.
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2: There you go. The first text to come in. Good win. By the way, this is 859 area code. The mistakes today were most second string guys. 28-7 at the half. We let up. I'll agree with the let-up part. I thought they did kind of take their foot off. It's so hard to keep that intensity going when you're 28-0 up on the scoreboard. I thought they did last two of the second half, thought they let up a little bit. Got it dialed back in. You agree?
3: I agree with that. And, you know, but that's what made coaches like Nick Saban so special, that you would not see his teams let up and not let, and, you know, I think Will Stein's got a little bit, I'm not saying Will Stein is Nick Saban, but I think that Will Stein has a little bit of that in him with the competitiveness and the no nonsense.
2: The fire.
3: Yeah. We were talking about it a little bit earlier, and that, you know, he gets paid millions of bucks to see things like that. And I have no doubt in my mind that he saw it, and some of these guys that came in will be hearing about it and relinquishing that opportunity to get on the field.
2: I think it's something that he may even have to address with Jay Bateman a little bit, the new defensive coordinator. We saw that with LSU last year. They would let up a little bit. So it's something he can go to his coordinator and go, we can't have that. So you may see a little bit of, you got to think they'll be a little tighter next week against Alabama. By the way, final in the Alabama game, they beat East Carolina 48-10. So you got a team coming in 1-0, another team that's gotten a big win in their season opener. But they're going on the road with a freshman quarterback, and it could make a difference. Another text coming through, 859 again. Nitpicking question. We're going to go to the coach on this one. Do you believe the D-line left questions by not completely dominating in the trenches?
3: I can see where that would come from. I think you're not giving Youngstown enough credit. Youngstown did return five offensive linemen that had over 500 snaps of experience last year alone. So they know what they're doing on that offensive line. I would not be surprised if when the FCS playoffs come that the Penguins are still waddling around. But when it comes to that, I do think it's a little bit nitpicky. I would like to see a little more dominance. I understand you're judging that off size. I get that. But I do think fundamentally, from a football standpoint, that Youngstown is better than the name gives away, and with that experience. So not necessarily, you know, maybe next week I'll have a different opinion on that, but I wouldn't nitpick that too hard. I thought they did fine.
2: I know it's been since 2003 since an FCS team upset a Power 4 team, but Youngstown State coming in a top 10 team at the FCS level, and we've seen North Dakota State back when they were FCS, they've been able to get some upsets. That 2023, when I think Stanford was upset by, Sacramento State.
3: Yeah, Sacramento.
2: Sacramento State. So it does happen, and you have to guard against that, and you're exceptionally susceptible when you have a new coach coming in first year. Everybody basically on the field is transferred in, just a few holdovers. You have to guard against that, and they did what they had to do today.
3: Yeah, I agree. And, you know, we almost saw this happen to Kentucky in 2014 when Eastern Kentucky came in here and took the Cats to overtime. So you cannot take these games for granted, because there's guys on these FCS teams that will get NFL looks. Now, are they as stacked as like an SEC or Big Ten team? No, but there are guys that slip through the cracks or may have come from a program like a, you know, I know they had some guys from Ohio State like that that do have that talent level, but maybe went somewhere to where they can get a little more chance at playing time. So I think that now more than ever in the FCS, you have to take these kind of games seriously, which I'm glad Kentucky did. That, you know, I was a little nervous coming in that they were going to start a little slow, but not at all.
2: Hey, I got to admit, I put a dollar on the 22.5. That was a lot of points for me for a team that's top 10 at the FCS level. I fell susceptible. I admit when I'm wrong, you know, I lost my dollar, but you know, that it happens, and you kind of have to guard against it. And Will Stein did what he had to do today to not have that upset in the very first game. All right. We continue. Your calls welcome, 253-5959. That is the Synergy Home text line as well. If you'd like to get a text in instead, 859-253-5959. You can get your text in as well right now. You mentioned a while ago that offensive line of Youngstown State, Coach. Only two sacks given up today. And Brungard had 35 pass attempts, completing 23 of those. I will give credit where credit is due in Youngstown State's offensive line. They should be successful at the FCS level. I would think
4: I asked
2: with
4: what
2: the
4: kind
2: teams
4: of
2: they're going to play. I think you're gonna see Youngstown State succeed.
3: Absolutely. I agree with you. I think that, you know, they're going to be a force to be reckoned with in the FCS. Do I think they're going to win the FCS? I don't know. I think the FCS in ways are harder to win than, you know, maybe not the college football playoff, but back when it was the BCS, that the FCS was just as hard to win as anything, just with the way it was set up. But you know, if Kentucky's going to schedule these teams that are in the FCS for these bye games, I do like it to come from a Youngstown, somebody that is a serious program and can provide a challenge. Because what I don't want to have happen is you come in here with a team that's going to go 2-10 in the FCS, and then somebody gets hurt, and then it was a complete waste of a game. Kind of the reason I don't think Afari got in today.
2: Right, yep.
3: But I do like seeing that, you know, Youngstown State, from everybody, all their experts, are supposed to be a pretty solid football team. So Kentucky handled their business well, and I thought I don't have a ton of complaints when it comes to the first game here, Jim.
2: But no. I mean, we're trying to find stuff that we can kind of hammer a little bit. But, it took place as well as Will Stein could have hoped for it to take place.
3: Yeah, and he got got that first win as a head coach. I saw they were celebrating in the locker room with Jay Bat, the Batman. But I saw he also got a Gatorade shower blue, for those of you that may have sprinkled a little on that. But I'm excited for him. You know, it was on his mind to get the first one out of the way.
2: Yeah.
3: Anytime you're starting anything new, that you want to succeed in the first one. And I'm sure this conversation would have been very, very different if this was a one touchdown game. But to me, I think they handle business well. I love seeing 45 points get put up on the board.
2: Yeah. First game of the year, you got to love it. Absolutely. This is the UK Football Post Game Show. 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The phone line, 253-5959. 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I'm Jim Tyree. That's Coach Ryan Hoots. We'll take our last break, come back, and talk a little bit about Alabama. Yes, we kept our eye across the place on the TV with Alabama on it. We'll start thinking about that and what's going to happen next weekend when we return. Stay with us here on WVLK.
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2: 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Jim Tyree along with Coach Ryan Hoops. And it just occurred to me because of a texter from the 859, or no, this one from the 502, sorry. Guys, talk 30 seconds about yourselves. I know of Jim, not sure about Coach Ryan. Thanks. So, he knows about me because I'm big mouth. But tell him a little bit about you and your background. You and I kind of met before the game and talked a little bit about our backgrounds. But you have coached, you have written, you have done podcasts. I mean, you run the full gamut.
3: Yeah, mainly now into the podcasting and writing game. Pretty big voice on Twitter at Coach Ryan KY or X, I guess it's called now. Sorry, Elon. But the did some coaching, was a manager back in a long time ago, longer than I'd like to admit now, at Eastern Kentucky University. Was under Jeff Neubauer, was actually a basketball manager. Coached some AAU basketball. Just decided to dip my feet into the radio waters and the media game, and I've loved it so far. I've been doing it for the last about 3 years, running my own show, and again, writing for a few outlets. ColumbiaMagazine.com is one of them. If you want to see some of my work, but just love the Cats, love talking the Cats, and I'm a pretty big mouth too, so I like to get it going.
2: We connected, of course, over Eastern. Of course, I spent the last 11 years with Greg Stottlemyre on the EKU football and basketball broadcast down there. So Stottie retired this past year after 47 years of doing it, and I decided out with him. So, we're both ecstatic to be able to talk UK football and basketball with you guys. The number, by the way, if you want to get in, 253-5959. It's the same for the Synergy Home text line, 253-5959. We'd love to have you give us your thoughts of the game today, but we'll kind of transition into looking at next week a little bit as Alabama is up next for the Cats. And really, the next two are not going to be easy. Alabama, yeah, you do get them at home. SEC Nations comes to town. Coach, typically Kentucky hasn't done well when one of the big television pregame shows come to town.
3: No, we do awful when those come to town. I don't know if it's like a curse they put on us or if it's scripted. It's not scripted. But the it seems like once we get in that primetime spot that we just don't perform very well. It seems like the last time I remember us performing well in the primetime spot was, I guess we played all right against Mississippi State that year. Dak was there. Still a loss.
2: Seems like one of the pregame shows was in town when Tebow got knocked out.
3: Yeah, a little show called College Game Day.
2: Yeah, yeah. Seems like that's what happened. So, knocked him flat on his back, and they asked him what his name was, and he said Superman. So he was out of it.
3: He was close enough back then, though, to Superman that maybe he was within his mind.
2: Had a cape on. But not only Alabama next weekend, but they have Texas A&M, and you got to go to one of the toughest places to play in the country, and that's College Station down in Texas to take on the Aggies. So the next 2 weeks, we're really going to see what Will Stein's made out of with a team that he's only got one game under his belt with.
3: Yeah, the 12th man is no joke. The only time we've been down there, though, is we took him to overtime. I felt like Kentucky should have won that game as well. But I honestly am more nervous about that game than I am the Alabama game. And it has to do with the road atmosphere. Yeah. Then it's 100%. You know, Kyle Field is
2: the 12th man.
3: Is not a cakewalk by any means. Even when A&M's down, that place is humongous. So that's going to be a tough one. And A&M, that 12th man, once they get going, it gets hard to hear down on down at College Station.
2: Yeah, it's going to be a test both weeks. And then their next non-conference game comes up after that as they'll have South Alabama come to town. And they'll get back home after the Texas A&M game. But that's the next 3 weeks, kind of closing out September, or close to it anyway. So step one is down. Stein gets the win today over Youngstown State, and then it really ramps up against Alabama. We kind of had the corner of our eye trained to the television with that East Carolina-Alabama game today. Even though he was a freshman quarterback, and you could tell at times, decision-making, first time seeing a college speed defense, even though it was East Carolina, you could tell there's some definite talent there, and he'll be bringing a high level of confidence after a 48-10 win today into Lexington next weekend.
3: Yeah, absolutely. I mean, if he was bad, he wouldn't be playing at Alabama. That's kind of the way to look at it. So the thing that my biggest question, like I was talking about, is going to be with him is coming in and dealing with a raucous Big Blue Nation. I know they're going to be bouncing off the walls in Kroger Field. Lexington's going to be a madhouse next weekend with all that's going on. So I know you got Marty McGee coming. I know you got SEC Nation. You know, all eyes are going to be on the Bluegrass and the Crimson Tide versus the Wildcats. So it'll be interesting to see how he handles that spotlight. But, you know, you could say the same thing about Kenny Minchie. So don't want to get too far ahead of ourselves here. But, you know, I think Kentucky right now is in as good a position going into a game versus Alabama as they've ever been, you know, maybe since 97, since they won that game. So
2: would you be with me in taking the over? I mean, you got Keelon Russell today, who 335 yards, and he's a dual threat guy. You got Minchie, who's a dual. He can take off and run on. He didn't have to do it much today, but he can do it when he's asked to. You think maybe a high-scoring game?
3: I'm thinking so, honestly, and I think that's Will Stein's style. You know, you've got Boise State and Oregon right now. Boise State's up a touchdown in the second quarter. Oregon's struggling to score points. And, you know, Oregon's missing a big reason they scored points, and he's standing on the sideline in blue right now. So I think, you know, with Stein, that he definitely wants to light up the scoreboard. So I think it could be high. I like that over. I would go with you on that one.
2: Yeah, other SEC teams to Georgia just destroyed Tennessee State. You would expect that. Texas is having no problems with Texas State. Tennessee is at halftime destroying Furman, 28-0. We mentioned the Alabama game. Those are the only finals from SEC teams right now. But Indiana, early on, fairly close, but they ended up blowing out North Texas before it was over with 52-16. But the early games that we watched today, it's business as usual.
3: Yeah, no crazy business going on, nor did I expect a bunch of crazy business going on. I am interested to see tomorrow night Louisville and Ole Miss from Nashville. I think that's going to be a really good game with two teams that both have playoff aspirations. But right now, I guess the best game you could say on the slate for the time being that's currently going on is Auburn and Baylor, where Auburn's got a 3-point lead on them going into half. But, you know, all eyes are going to be on Lane Kiffin and Baton Rouge tonight when the Tigers face off against the Tigers to determine who gets the bragging rights of the real Death Valley. So that will be that'll be a good game. But, yeah, I mean, so far everything's going as according to plan. With Indiana, I did kind of expect to see a little bit of a slower start. You know, you're coming off a guy that won the Heisman Trophy, pick number one in the draft. That's not always easy to get back from, but be interesting to see what the Hoosiers do this year.
2: Yeah, and you and I talked about this cupcake schedule for them out of conference. And the Big Ten, probably not their best year. We saw Rutgers get beaten by UMass when they were a huge favorite, got beat by a ton of points. So Big Ten down a little bit and a soft non-conference. That does not add up for me to be a playoff run.
3: No, and I mean, they're going to have little to no room for errors, the thing. Yeah, so. Yeah. They've had 2 years in a row with Sig that are heck of good years, and it's going to be hard to come back, you know, to do it three times. They say in sports that the three-peat's one of the hardest things to do, and, you know, the Dodgers are going for it in baseball right now and struggling a little bit. So I think Indiana's the only place to go for them is backwards, but, you know, that's not saying much, as they went undefeated last year. And I think it's unreasonable for me to say that Indiana is going to go undefeated again and run the gauntlet just like they did, because that's just something that you don't really see in college football.
2: No, and they had a special guy at quarterback too. So yeah, we'll see what happens there. But it's Alabama up for UK next weekend. Give us your thoughts on that. The number to call, 253-5959. You can text us as well on the Synergy Home text line at 253-5959. Give us your thoughts either about the game today or the game coming up next weekend as Alabama comes to town, and possibly some offensive fireworks. We saw both offenses perform today fairly well. Both teams scored over 40 points. Alabama 48, Kentucky 45. 8 out of 12 games last year for UK, they failed to score more than 25 points. So there are a lot that can be, there is a lot that can be read into the fact that they were able to get 45 today.
3: Yeah, and that's kind of what I was saying earlier. It seems like scoring points was like pulling teeth for this team last year, and especially in those last two games. And it's, you know, if the Big Blue Nation likes anything, they like high-powered offensive football. That's why Hal Mumme is revered as such a great coach around here. And it's a complete 180 from Stoops, and I do like seeing that the ball can find the end zone in Kroger Field, because there was times I was questioning that.
2: Let's go to Mark and get his thoughts. Mark, thanks for calling in. Glad to have you today. What's on your mind?
8: Hey, thanks. I was really happy to hear Bobby of Georgetown to be the first one up on the new show. I wish Larry Glover the best. I always miss Larry or Liberal Larry and Bobby's comments, especially on music concerts. Correct me if I'm wrong, but did Kentucky somewhere in maybe late in the first half had the ball at the Youngstown State 2-yard line, and they had one lone running back, which is pretty much synonymous with 21st century football. Oh, here we go.
2: wait now, Mark, I'm old too, so I know what you're talking about. I'm good with that. Go ahead.
8: Right into the teeth of the most ferocious part of the defense for no gain, and I thought, oh no, not again, not another Texas thing where they don't even pitch the ball out once. I mean, come on, one lone running back, where, you know, as if every defensive lineman is drooling to get a shot at him. I mean, something, just a pitch out, just an occasional pitch out to let these running backs maybe run straight across the field, straight to the sideline, and just pick a lane, but not right into the teeth. I
2: got 2 points. One, and I'll let Coach Ryan do kind of a dovetail off this as well. One is the speed of your outside guys on defense is so good these days. It's so hard to get going downhill and get past those guys before they can come up, and they're really good open field tacklers. The second thing I'll say is that, you know, you have so many dual threat quarterbacks that I think most coaches make the decision to let the quarterback try it rather than pitch out to a running back, or at least run the option, or the RPO even. I think that is more of your offensive style now than it is that old-fashioned, let's run the sweep and pitch that out to the outside and see if he can just break a couple of tackles and get to the end zone. And that's just observational. You agree?
3: Yeah, I mean, the one thing that's going to slow you down when you're getting downhill is making a move. And I don't think that really either guy showed today their ability that they're this massive, elusive type back.
2: They're not big either.
3: No, they're not big. So it's going to be hard to power over guys as well. I personally would like to see some RPO stuff, but, you know, I may be young, but I also would like to see some of the power eye with the fullback in there. I think that there is a spot for that still in football. And, you know, you saw in the NFL the tush push working so well. So I think if you could form some kind of version with that with a larger running back or even a fullback, even though they don't really make those anymore. It could be something.
8: They may have even had a fullback, maybe Matt Sui, leading the way for Walter Payton. But to see Walter Payton jump up and over the pile of humanity, I guess I'm just showing my age, but I really miss that, just jumping over the pile. Maybe a fake inside pitch out, just something different than a lone running back. That's what gets me more than anything, fellas, is just the lone running back. I just wish for two running backs where there's so much more you can do with it. That's all, but I'm so happy with Kentucky's win. And may they beat Alabama by 1 point.
2: That's all you need, Mark. I appreciate it. Thanks. Right. Thanks for the call. 253-5959. You can do what Mark did. Get in and get your comments today. Mark, I'm not calling you old. It is a little bit old fashioned just based on the way that offenses are set up these days. And I'm with you. Take one of those tight ends that block so well on the outside. Take those guys and put them in that H-back or fullback spot. Let them block for you in some of those spaces off A, off B, whatever you need to do. Let those guys, because they're used to it. And, you don't see the fullback anymore. They're not really even on rosters much anymore. I remember the days of Mike Allstott, the guy that he could run the football, he could block for you, he could do everything. You need those size guys, those tight ends, to come back and do that if you're going to do it, or even take an offensive lineman that moves well. If you got a guy that runs the 5 or the 5-1 in the shuffle, you can put them back there and let them block. You just don't see it anymore.
3: No, you don't hardly see it at all. And I kind of miss those days as well, even though I think they've gone past us. You know, there's a reason they've gone past us. They're so analytically driven now and invest so much there. So obviously there's not the gain isn't worth the squeeze or they would do it. But I would like to see Kentucky throw something like that out, but not only because of the fact that I like seeing things like that. Just, you know, with modern football, not many teams are used to defending something like that. And it's going to get to how am I going to pick this guy up? How am I going to do this? How are we going to get past this? And, you know, creating havoc on defense is part of the game. So I would like to see Kentucky kind of go old school and do something like that. Yeah.
2: Who was the guy that played quarterback a little bit from James Madison transferred in? Do you remember that kid? Every now and then they would run that quarterback fake pitch and then bootleg him out to the opposite side. And seems like he may have scored once or twice on that. I can't remember what his name was, but I just remember seeing that play, and you don't even hardly see that anymore. The naked bootleg out.
3: No, hardly ever. And I think a lot of it, you touched on it earlier, is the reason because of the secondary is so fast now.
2: Yeah. They take those guys that can't catch and put them back there, and that's, you got tons of speed.
3: Yeah, some of the best athletes on the field are in the secondary. Yeah. You know, maybe they just have bricks for hands, but they can they can come out and make open field tackles and make those bootlegs hard. And what you don't want to have happen is you go out to do a bootleg and then you take a 5-6 yard loss on a failed bootleg. So yeah. We'll see.
2: Yeah. 253-5959. We'll take a last minute call if you can get in here fairly quickly. 253-5959 or a text or two on the Synergy Home text line at 253-5959. Get it in while you can, just a little bit longer here on the UK Football Post Game Show. To look at Alabama, what's going to be the most important thing coming up on Saturday? For me, one, they've got to cut down. They can't do those penalties. You do that against Alabama, you're going to get run up on pretty quickly. Two, I want to see a little bit more stretching of the field. You okay with that?
3: Yeah, I'm 100% fine with that. I want to see the ball get down the field. I saw them try it a few times today, but I thought Minchie underthrew a couple of those, if we're being honest. But I would like to see that. I would like to see more of the playbook opened up, which I don't have a doubt will happen.
2: I was getting ready to say, yeah, again, it's Stein, and he didn't want to show everything.
3: Yeah, and, you know, you don't want to give film to the other team on stuff you're going to do. But right. I would like to see that, and I also would like to see one of these running backs begin to separate themselves. Yeah. Because, you know, it's not like basketball where you've got 30-some-odd games for it. It happens pretty quick, college football. So I would like to see one of them say, like, I'm the guy, step up, really open up the run game. Because I think if you open up that run game,
2: right,
3: it's just going to open up the field for you more in the passing game and answer some of these questions we have at receiver.
2: Do we see Minchie run a little bit more, maybe some more designed runs for him against an Alabama?
3: I'm not sure design. He might run a little more just because it's just Alabama coming at him. But that it'll be I would like to see a couple just to see his speed, honestly, because, you know, I'm kind of as in the dark as any on Minchie here. Just there's not a ton of game film to break down. But I'll be interested to go back, watch this game, and kind of break it down more from an analytical standpoint on the offensive side of the ball. I do think that Alabama, what they are going to come at from this game is seeing that Willie Rod is a big threat for Kentucky, and I wouldn't be surprised to see them put the clamps down on him, which could put the focus onto someone else. So that's kind of what I'd like to see going in against the Tide.
2: Real quick, I did want to get your thoughts on some of the wide receiver play today. Nick Anderson, what'd you see from him?
3: Yeah, I thought it was pretty good. I was a really big proponent of using the tight ends, so I'm glad they went to Willie Rod, because I thought that Kentucky had some chances in previous years to use that. I thought wide receiver wise though, I thought Mykel Skinner was really good. Had 4 receptions for 61 yards and a touchdown today. And I'm just glad to see guys that are catching the ball right now, because we were so unsure going in to this season what the wide receiver core looked like. And I think it's only going to get better under Stein. But, you know, coming in, he had to put a roster together pretty quick. He came in the day before signing day. So, and I know he has the transfer portal to work with there, but I am glad to see Mykel Skinner show that he is capable. And then we were talking earlier, Henry Boyer, another tight end.
2: Yeah. Just,
3: I thought he looked phenomenal today as well on what he was in. I know he only had 1 reception, but, you know, it was a 31-yard gain. So
2: Blocked well,
3: big
2: guy.
3: I
2: love Brock Kaufman. Share kid right across the street, transfer from Louisville. I thought, yeah, 1 catch, 38 yards, though, and I thought he did other good things.
3: Yeah, I thought he did great returning punts as well.
2: Yeah.
3: You know, that's a very underrated skill sometimes, especially with Kaufman's young. You know, 2 years ago, he was still playing for the Spartans at Sayre. And I think being able to look that ball in and being able to, after that, make a play is not an underrated skill.
2: Right.
3: And that's a guy that'll be around, and he's only going to gain experience. And he's an incredible athlete to begin with.
2: Right.
3: If those of you around Lexington may remember him as a pretty good high school basketball player.
2: Right.
3: So I thought he did well, too. And, you know, he's not a big guy either. So maybe even getting him out in space and seeing what you can do, maybe putting him in the slot and just seeing what you have there, because obviously the hands are good enough to to do something.
2: And Minchie throwing to the backfield today, I thought was effective, especially first quarter. They're running that opposite end edge rusher almost every time right into the face of Minchie, and he's still able just to kind of float that over and hit the guy out of the backfield two or three different times. Great part of the offense.
3: Yeah, touch throws are important in any kind of football. You hear about fades being thrown all the time, but you got to give the receiver a chance to catch the ball. And I think back sometimes to Jared Lorenzen when some of these passes would be coming in at 60 miles an hour, and it's like, well, like, maybe I could have caught it, but I didn't see it by the time I turned my head. So
2: went into the crowd, I don't know, frozen rope.
3: Or it was going to take my head off if I put my hands in front of it. So, you know, touch throws are important for a quarterback.
2: And we haven't seen them for a while.
3: No.
2: That's the thing. You know, I'm not, and I hate knocking on the guys that came before him. We haven't seen touch throws in quite some time from this offense.
3: No, not at all. You know, Stoops got to where it was almost like he was allergic to throwing the football. So, that's what I was refreshed from seeing. I was expecting to come out. You know, we all know the Kentucky football, what it used to be. It used to be come out, run, run, run, run, run, run, run. And I think the second play of the game, if I'm not mistaken, was a throw.
2: Yep.
3: So I like to see that the offense is willing to at least take those shots, because I think in modern college football, you have to, and that's the only way you're going to find any amount of success.
2: Well, one last time, final score, Kentucky 45, Youngstown State 13. Great, initial appearance, debut for Kenny Minchie Jr., 18 of 27, 301, four touchdowns, a completion percentage of 67%, no interceptions, 209.2 on his quarterback rating. Kentucky had no turnovers today. They end up plus one. Two of my biggest things, and you can't control injuries. I realize that, but you got to stay healthy. The other thing is turnovers. If you're in the plus column, just going to make it that much easier to win the football game.
3: Have to take care of the ball. Again, it doesn't matter who you play against. If you're not taking care of the ball, you're not going to win football games.
2: And you got to do it next week.
3: Big time.
2: All right, Coach, appreciate you. Thank you.
3: Absolutely. Glad to be on. Excited about this.
2: Absolutely. Me too. And glad to have you guys along as well. We're going to wrap up the UK football postgame show with the UK win. We look forward to next weekend. Alabama coming up. We'll be back on the air as soon as the final buzzer sounds. We take your calls right here. And make sure you're with us. For Emily Wilhoit, for Gunnar Floyd, everybody producing today's show, and for Coach Ryan Hoots, I'm Jim Tyree. Thanks for joining us here on 97.3 FM and 590 AM WVLK. Out!
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0: And welcome back to the Car Pro Show with Jerry Willows, the Car Pro, and me, the old Roadmaster Todd Chambliss. This week, we're asking you the one thing that you love most about your Tesla Model Y, and would you buy another one? Going down the list of the top 10 vehicles, and we're at number 7 with the Tesla now. So, interested to get your comments, and the phone number here, of course, is 800-926-7777. 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Again, we're looking for the number 7 on the list of the most popular vehicles, the Tesla Model Y. If you love it, what do you love about it, and would you buy another one?
1: And it ties in, this was perfect timing, with my advice column in yesterday's free weekly newsletter, which was about self-driving cars. Mm-hmm. Last week on the show, twice we had callers call in to tell me how much they loved the full self-driving Tesla system. And I had been somewhat critical of it in the past. Now, I admitted, and it's true, that I hadn't driven one in several years, and they have apparently been greatly improved. These two people who called the show just absolutely loved them and said it was fantastic. So, you know, that's, hey, if it's great, I want to share that with you. But today, I'd love to hear from Tesla Model Y owners on not just the self-driving, which I'm going to suspect is the reason a lot of people buy Teslas.
0: Oh yeah,
1: you know, electric cars, you know, they've come and gone and not as popular, but Tesla still does very well, and they lead the pack by huge margins as far as total electric numbers. So, you know, let me hear from you. 800-926-7777. And if you're thinking about making a move, let's do it. What'd you think of the story, Todd, yesterday about a Ford plans to build a Bronco pickup and a four-door Mustang?
0: Well, since we have a Bronco in the garage, I did read that, and I wondered, is that going to go take away from the market value of what the Broncos have now, or do you think that's going to bring more people to the table?
1: It's two completely separate buyers. And we got history now because we saw that with the Wrangler.
0: Yeah, that's true. It's a good point.
1: And it comes in a pickup version, which I've reviewed a couple of times, and it's nice. If you don't need a big bed in the back, the reason that surprised me a little bit was because the success rate of the Jeep pickup, the Wrangler truck, hasn't been real good. It came out of the gate selling like crazy, and then they got cold really fast. So that was a little bit of a surprise to me that Ford would do a variant on the Bronco because it has been so successful. And then, oh my God, they did not learn a lesson at all when they came out with the electric Mustang and called it the Mustang Mach-E.
0: Yeah.
1: Pure Mustang enthusiasts were just beside themselves for a long time.
0: It's a hard one to go, and so it's a hard pill to swallow. If you're a traditional Mustang collector, owner, enthusiast, whatever, for the Mach-E thing, and there's some folks who really love the look of it. I just never got used to it. It looks so different to me.
1: And the renderings we've seen of the four-door Mustang, it is a beautiful car.
0: It does look nice, actually.
1: Oh, my gosh.
0: Yeah.
1: But are you sure you want to go down that road after all these years? I mean,
0: why mess with something that's working that people love?
1: Since 1964, they've been two-door cars this whole time, and now I love the concept of the car. I just, I question them naming sometimes with Ford. We talked about that last week.
0: The Probe.
1: The Probe. And the Aspire.
0: Boy.
1: Somebody wrote and told me, oh, you forgot the Aspire. Yeah. Well, I was completely uninspired by the Aspire. It was a horrible car.
0: Absolutely.
1: Just awful. Oh. Let's talk to Steve in Red Rock, California. Hello, Steve, and welcome to the show. Steve, are you there? Let's give him just
0: a
1: second.
0: Shy.
1: Yeah, he may have hit the mute button at some point. If not, we'll put him on hold, and we'll come back to him in just a second. Yeah, Steve, we'll be right back to you here in just real quick. And we go to Craig in Houston. Craig, what can we do for you, sir?
2: Hey, good morning, guys. Great show as always.
1: Well, thank you.
2: I've got a 2018 Audi SQ5 that I love.
1: Yeah.
2: 102,000, and I don't love the bills when it comes to the maintenance. So
1: welcome to
2: suggestions for a
1: welcome to German cars.
2: Second one, I know.
1: Yeah.
2: Exactly. Any ideas on a non-German that I'd love?
1: And you're looking for performance? Is that correct?
2: Yeah, performance with enough room to, you know, carry golf clubs and, you know, people, a few people.
1: You know, that's a tough one to stay. If you avoid German cars, that's a tough nut because I typically tell you, hey, have you seen the Cayenne? And because I've had, I don't know, three of those in the past 10 years, I guess. My wife drives them. She loves them. We switched to a Mercedes GLE S63, which is a lot of fun, but I've had my share of nagging little issues with this thing. I don't mind telling you. And as you can imagine, I got a great dealer that absolutely just bends over backwards to help me because they're also sponsors on the show. But this thing has been a bit of a headache. I can tell you that we're going to go back to a Cayenne when we get her another one, and she's coming up on 20,000 miles. So, you know, that's going to be coming up pretty quick. Cause that's about the shelf life of a car with me, but that's just if I'm different. I get that. You know, the Lexus RX F Sport, it's not going to be the performance of the SQ5. You're not going to get that rumble, but you're going to get a little bit of that feel with the F Sport. You're going to get a little tighter handling. You can adjust the suspension system, but from a quality standpoint, if you're trying to avoid big bills down the road, I don't know that you can do any better than that. It's just, I think it's the best SUV ever made.
2: Jerry, I knew that I knew you'd come up with a solution. So, yeah, I've definitely been looking at Lexus, and certainly I had one a long time ago, but we won't talk about that one.
1: Well, that's unusual. I will tell you, that's the exception, not the rule.
2: People kept running into me, Jerry. Oh. They had a bullseye on it. That was the issue.
1: You know, that's funny because I've seen that before with people. They just, it's never their fault, but people just keep running into them. It's weird. it's almost a phenomena. But I, you know, don't even bother looking at the regular RX. Go straight to the F Sport because if you look at the regular one, you're not going to like it. Fred Forche at Lexus of Clear Lake. He's my man. He's great. He's awesome. Talk to him.
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2: Here's your LAX Storm Tracker forecast. We're starting off this morning with showers and storms impacting parts of northern and central Kentucky. Continue to move south and east. More showers and storms are possible throughout the day, but we should see some dry time and a few peaks of sunshine. Highs reach the low 90s today with heat index values near the triple digits. We'll begin to clear things out late tonight with some nicer weather working its way in for your Sunday with highs back into the upper 80s. I'm meteorologist Abby Summers on Lexington's News Traffic and Weather Station, 97.3 FM WVLK.
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11: Well, the California drivers, look out. The government wants to limit your tire choices. That was a news article in yesterday's newsletter. It has to do, of course, with the environment, has to do with resources and efficiency of your equipment on your car. And they say that they want to make sure that you do energy efficient tires, and they want to regulate when you do that. I mean, it's sort of like the whole paper straw versus plastic straw thing that they do. Nothing worse than a soggy straw. You know, you're trying to go and do that, and you're like, I can't even use this straw. So I'm a little bit just squeamish about the government trying to tell you how to do that within reason, honestly.
12: Yeah, and I'd be all for them telling you which tires will give you the best fuel economy. I'm all for that. But I don't want it regulated.
11: Yeah.
12: If I want high-performance tires, that's what I want.
11: Absolutely.
12: And it can affect ride and drive quality and all kinds of things. It just seems to me that we got bigger problems than tires.
11: Right.
12: Sorry.
11: We're focused on that. Come on.
12: Sorry. But doggone.
11: I mean, this is America. No, I mean, come on.
12: Let me buy my tires where I want them.
11: Absolutely.
12: Let's talk to Lou in Houston. Lou, welcome to the Car Pro Show.
13: Hi, how are you?
12: Hey, doing good, brother. What's up?
13: So you talking about that Y car. It's a mega casting, a giga casting. It's one piece, the frame and the everything.
12: Yeah.
13: That thing is uninsurable. Tesla is buying them all up. I wouldn't recommend them to anybody. You can't insure them. Once they're in an accident, they're garbage. You can't fix them. Insurance company totals them. So anybody, I mean, if you want to pick one up, they're broken. You're not going to try to get full coverage insurance on it. That's fine. But otherwise, that's why they're changing.
12: You
13: can't do that.
12: I have never heard this before.
13: Well, you need to look into the technical sides of engineering and stuff like insurance, because that's

0: That's the fact.
1: What makes... So
0: that's all I have to say. They're great, great units. He should make hybrids, but he's, you know, he's a brilliant guy, genius guy, but sometimes common sense kind of goes right through him. He's currently doing... He needs power for energy for his gigafactories, for his chips. So instead of buying a gas turbine company that makes gas turbines, he's going to manufacture his own industrial gas turbines. You know, he has all the money in the world, so he can do whatever he wants. But
1: yeah, when you're the only trillionaire in the world, you have a lot of choices.
0: Yeah, but you know, look into the insurance issues.
1: Yeah, I will do that. Everything. I will do that. I hadn't heard that before.
0: It's a fact, and they're trying to buy him up and take him off the market.
1: Interesting.
0: Why doesn't he do hybrids is beyond me. Unless he, you know, I know he bought the biggest capacitor company in the world at one time,
1: yeah.
0: And then he sold them, took the technology and sold them. So maybe he has a battery in the backing, but, you know, electric cars are a joke. I mean, who's going to wait? My time is worth money. I'm not going to wait there.
1: Well, and I tell everybody, if you're going to get an electric car, and I have one, and I love my BMW electric. I do. But if you're going to have an electric car, have a home charger. That is the only way to make it work. And look, the Tesla public chargers are great. They're fast. They're everywhere. I still say the way to really enjoy an electric car is plug it in at night when you go to bed. And the next morning you get up and you go, and frankly, you don't care. The gas is, you know, $5 a gallon, and you'll never visit a gas station again.
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0: It's happy listener time here on the Car Pro Show. It's somebody that has taken Jerry's advice. They have gone through the correct way, going to carpro.com, finding one of his dealers, and using one of his contacts, and get the Car Pro VIP experience. Robert did that. Went to Randall Reed's Planet Ford in Humble recently with Mark Collin there as the general manager in Houston. And he said last couple of weeks helped his son go through the process, getting a brand new 2026 Ford F-150 King Ranch truck.
1: Nice.
0: Introduced him to the concept of using a Car Pro dealership to streamline the process. And Mark, of course, with help from a salesperson named Ray Calderon, who's a Car Pro representative, they got the deal going. This is agreed to the final pricing after doing some texts and phone calls, closed the transaction. Ray, the sales guy, was supposed to be off the day that everything went down, but he modified his vacation plan so he could be there and make sure everything was going smoothly. The truck is fantastic. Son and I are happy. The only downside, Robert says, is that his son may never know how tough and time-consuming car buying can be when not using the Car Pro process.
1: And that's good. That's a great very lesson. Good thing.
0: Yeah, you don't want him to have to deal with that.
1: No, next time, if he doesn't use my system, next time he goes to some run-of-the-mill crooked car dealer.
0: The Louvre's around the corner, closest or whatever.
1: Yeah, go to the closest one. Yeah, right. That always works.
0: Yeah, absolutely.
1: I bought two cars from Mark Collin myself.
0: Yeah, you have, absolutely. Yeah, that was that the Corvette?
1: Yeah, that's when one of them. Mark was with Classic Chevrolet for a lot of years.
0: And yeah.
1: I live in Dallas, and I bought from him in Houston because he's such a great guy, and I trust him so much. Mm-hmm. You know, but no, I love it when young people use my system and they find out that car buying can be fun, you can get a good deal, and you don't have to spend a whole day inside a car dealership.
0: What a relief.
1: Next time he goes to buy a car, he'll know what to look for.
0: That's right.
1: Good lesson.
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1: Firing in retaliation. I'm Roger Stern, Fox News. U.S. Central Command says U.S. forces struck three Iranian oil tankers this morning after Iran launched several rounds of missiles at two American warships. Fox's Trey Yingst with the latest.
2: Some video is circulating from CENTCOM showing these U.S. strikes, trying to send a message to the Iranians that if they target U.S. warships, there will be an even greater response. CENTCOM Commander Admiral Brad Cooper released this statement saying, "Let the message to the IRGC be clear. If you shoot at two of our ships, we will impose an even higher economic cost, taking out three of yours." Similar statements were made by the Secretary of War, Pete Hegseth. This exchange of fire again happening in the Gulf of Oman off the coast of Iran. And the United States says they remain prepared should there be additional missile fire against warships.
1: This follows a month of relative calm before peace negotiations collapsed. And speaking of Iran, millions of Americans hitting the road, heading to airports this Labor Day weekend with the Iran war making travel more expensive.
3: AAA says travelers are paying about 2% more for airfare over the Labor Day holiday weekend than they did this time last year, but nearly 20% more for top destinations.
1: Fox's Jonathan Sarri, AAA, says gas is 94 cents more a gallon than it was last year. And the U.S. envoy, Steve Witkoff, Jared Kushner, in Moscow for talks aimed at ending Russia's war against Ukraine. They've met with Russian President Vladimir Putin before traveling to Kyiv tomorrow for talks with Ukrainian President Volodymyr Zelensky. The trip is part of a renewed U.S. effort to restart the stalled peace negotiations. Both Russia and Ukraine have agreed to a temporary pause in strikes on each other's capitals. 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
4: Here's your LEX storm tracker forecast. We're starting off this morning with showers and storms impacting parts of northern and central Kentucky. Continue to move south and east. More showers and storms are possible throughout the day, but we should see some dry time and a few peaks of sunshine. Highs reach the low 90s today with heat index values near the triple digits. We'll begin to clear things out late tonight with some nicer weather working its way in for your Sunday with highs back into the upper 80s. I'm meteorologist Abby Summers on Lexington's News Traffic and Weather Station, 97.3 FM WVLK.
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24: All right, greetings. Greetings, everyone. Welcome to the Watchdog on Wall Street show. What a week of, you want to call it, economic news and half-truths and all sorts of nonsense being thrown at people. And we are, we're going to swim. I'm going to swim through the muck for you today here on the program. So we got to talk Jackson Hole. We got to talk Kevin Warsh. We got to talk G20 meeting. We got to talk debt to GDP ratio. I mean, it's just one thing after another. But, you know, throughout the entire week, and I know I sub-reference often here on the program, and one of my favorite movies of all time, obviously The Godfather, cited often, and that scene towards the end of the first film, when Michael Corleone tells his brother-in-law, "Don't insult my intelligence. It only makes me angry." And I have gotten to the point in time, honestly, where I don't even get angered that much anymore. I just expect it. I just expect it. It's not so much anger anymore. It just makes me sad. It's disappointing to see people that are in positions of power that are supposed to be looking out for the American people just make stuff up, just lie. And we're gonna go through this. We're gonna start off right now again talking a little bit about the debt situation. Last Sunday on the various different Sunday morning talkers, I watched the parade of, deficit hawks and fiscal hawks, the elephants, the gops. Yes, the Republicans out there, and they're saying, yes, you gotta vote for us. Gotta vote for us. Vote for me, and we're gonna take care of this budget deficit. Vote for me, we're gonna take care of all this wasteful spending. You gotta stick with the program. Excuse me. I got a question here. Weren't you guys in charge the past years? Didn't you guys have control of the House, the Senate, and the presidency? And one more question. What is our budget deficit this year? $2 trillion. And all of a sudden, you're gonna have a come to Jesus moment if you guys win the midterms. Sorry. This very reason is why I left the Republican Party. I'm not a member of any party. This is decades, over 20 plus years ago. I just get tired of being lied to. $40 trillion plus in debt. And what what does this all mean? Well, we watched the bond market. And again, we're going to have to lend some historical perspective to everything that's taking place right now. Had this G20 meeting. Scott Bessent is up there, Treasury Secretary. There's a lot of squabbling involved at this G20 meeting. People are none too happy about the tariffs. Stupid playground-esque name-calling taking place between the United States and Canada. It's like, this is the best we can do? We got to go back to, like, elementary school? We're making fun of one another? I mean, honestly, it's like, children, would you behave, please? Anyway, the bond market basically issued the globe a warning when it comes to debt, because you've got global sovereign debt yields that continue to rise. Now, what are the forces? What's pressuring bonds? First and foremost, okay, if you are someone that is buying a bond, in essence, you're going to be lending the United States of America money. First and foremost, you want to make sure that you're going to get paid back. Now, that's never been really an issue because the United States of America can just print more money. So you're going to get your money back. But is what you're getting back, what you're getting paid with, going to be worth less? And if you feel, as a lender, a bond investor, that it's going to be worth a hell of a lot less, well, you're going to be demanding a higher interest rate. There's various different things that are pressuring bonds. Obviously, fuel prices. The month of August, and we'll get in, we're going to talk about the Venezuelan deal or no deal and oil prices today on the program. Fuel prices, it's gasoline was over $4 on average a gallon every day for the month of August. And that's the first time that's ever happened. Now, granted, you have to also factor in, inflation into that as well. If you do recall, when oil or gasoline went above $3 a gallon during the Bush administration, there was a collective freakout in Washington, D.C. You remember they paraded all of the oil executives down there. And Maxine Waters from California had the Freudian slip saying she wanted to socialize the oil companies. The other thing is, obviously, deficits. Nobody is doing a damn thing about deficits. I got to go back, and I think I mentioned it last week on the program. Rand Paul had a plan back in 2018 where we'd cut one penny of every dollar of government spending, and in 5 years we would basically get rid of the budget deficit. It's now 6 pennies from every dollar, and it's going to take 10 years. The Republican Party, before they left in August, basically signed off on, okay, keep spending. We're not going to make any cuts. They haven't done anything. Now, there is this, and again, this is a myth. This is a myth because, unfortunately, many people forget the realities of bonds and the bond market. Let's go back. I'll go with the most recently. We'll go back to when the yield on the 10-year Treasury was 6.7% during the 1990s. 6.7%. That was during the Clinton years when the economy was booming. And guess what? Our debt was a lot smaller. The reality, people, is that our yields should be much, much higher. During the 1980s, the average yield. Now, obviously, you had the super high yields when Paul Volcker, basically squashed inflation. The average yield on 10-year treasuries during the 1980s was 10.6%. What are we at now? Around 4.78, 4.8%. That is very, very low. The problem right now is the budget deficit. We have to roll over, okay? We have to roll over as a nation this year. $8 trillion in debt. What I mean by roll over is, in essence, think of it this way. We're going to pay off one credit card with another credit card. However, the new credit card we're using is going to have a higher interest rate than we were paying before, coupled with the fact that we're going to have to put another $2 trillion on that same credit card. Are you seeing the problem here? Are you seeing the fiscal issue at hand? Kevin Warsh, he's getting a lot of attention, and they're already talking with various different members of the Federal Reserve, and oh my God, because of the inflation numbers, we should go ahead and we should raise rates. I quite frankly am pretty impressed with Kevin Warsh so far. The Fed's balance sheet stood at $6.729 trillion, okay? This is when he officially became chairman. As of August 26th, it remained at $6.731 trillion, which is essentially flat. So Kevin Warsh hasn't printed more money. Now, again, I've explained this to you before, okay? Inflation is always a monetary issue. Now, at the G20, again, this is where I'm constantly getting my intelligence insulted. Not to mention that, you know, the president said some really nonsensical things as well. Okay. Right now, U.S. federal debt to GDP ratio is 122.72%. Okay. What that means is our debt is way bigger than the entire economy of the United States. The entire economy. Now, when you have the president of the United States get in front of a microphone, and I'm sorry, okay? People, you may be the biggest Donald Trump fan, but how can you be a fan of him just lying and just making stuff up? He's saying that we could have GDP growth of 14, 15, 16, and 20%. 14, that's all we could. And I'm saying to myself, yeah, you know, technically we could have that type of GDP growth if we printed an insane amount of money. And I put it this way. You want to have 20% GDP growth? What you do is you create an app. The government creates a Federal Reserve app that everybody can download, and then you could just print your own money up on your home printer and then go out and buy whatever you want. Oh, you want the $50,000 Hermes Birkin bag? Have at it. Print the money up and go do it. Well, why don't we do that? Well, yeah, that's modern monetary policy. That's nominal GDP. That's not real GDP. I actually was curious. I looked up before the show. I said, what was the highest level of GDP growth that this country has ever seen? Was actually during World War II. It was in 1942 and 1943. That's when we basically just built up our military like crazy. You want to know how we did that? Government sold war bonds. Government sold war bonds. People bought them to fund the war, and also they capped the borrowing rates at a very low rate. We had to borrow a ton of money and spent it on the military. That's how that was done. All the money had to be paid back, people. And let's just be honest here. You know, the president's talking about 14, 15, 16, 20% GDP growth. 2023, it was 2.9%. 2024, 2.8%. 2025, 2.1%. First quarter this year, 2.1%. Second quarter this year, 1.47%. With that being said. With that being said, I'm not gloom and doom. I'm not. Okay? None of this stuff makes me happy. I'm kind of hoping and praying that actually some attention will be paid to this, and hopefully the bond market will force the hand of people in Washington, D.C. Imagine this country. Imagine the type of boom that we could have if we could just balance our budget. I do think that if we can get past this Iran conflict and also past what's going on between Ukraine and Russia, I think that you could probably see, and we'll talk about this later on in the program, I think you'd see $40, $50 a barrel for oil. No joke. And again, I'll explain why later on. I just want everybody to understand that all of the noise, all of the other stuff that these politicians want you to focus on, that they're talking about on the various different talkers, the communism crap, the Hassan Piker, all that stuff. I'm not saying that stuff doesn't matter. But you have to have a priority. You have to have a priority. This should be the focus. This is all anyone should be talking about. This is what you should be talking about with your friends and relatives. These are the questions you should be asking the people in power and ask for concrete answers. Not the usual BS. Oh, we'll fix it. We'll fix it. How? What are you planning on doing? Again, love this country. Love this country. Hate to see us waste talent. We have a lot we have to go over on the program today. A lot of really amazing stories, scary stories as well for investors. Don't go anywhere. You are listening to the one, the only, the longest running financial program in the country. 26 years on air. 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We'll be back. Yeah, running down a dream
0: that never would come to me. 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

0: You should believe in math, not magic. 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
1: Yeah, welcome back. You want track record? You want track record on calls? Just get to our website. Go back, listen to our old shows. Go back and read my columns going back to the 1990s, and you can see the things that we've called over the years. I pulled up a column that I did about 20 years ago, November of 2006, entitled Financial Parasites versus Gordon Gekko. Reason why I pulled it up is I continue to see one disaster after another when it comes to private equity. I've come to the conclusion that private equity, they ruin everything. They're like a damn virus, for crying out loud. A damn virus of a bunch of Ivy League fools. What's his name? Kendall Roy's from Succession with their little vests going around and ruining businesses all across the land again and again and again. Doesn't matter if it's an HVAC company. Doesn't matter if it's a plumbing company. Doesn't matter if it's Krispy Kreme. You want to talk about how stupid private equity? No. Oh, we're going to take over. We're so smart. We got our fancy degrees. Well, we're going to cut costs at Krispy Kreme. And then they centralize all the donut making. Donuts taste like crap. Stock's down 90%. What bothers me right now is they're getting heavily involved in my space, the advisory space, managing people's money. They are offering ridiculous deals to advisors to take equity stakes in their company or buy them out outright at ridiculous multiples, and they don't know what in God's creation they're doing, which means what? Individual investors are going to lose a fortune. Mark my words. Mark it down. It's going to happen. Back in 2006, I was pointing this out and what was taking place in the companies that these guys were taking over. Oftentimes they borrow the money and they put the debt on the company's balance sheet. Do you understand? It's like a parasitic behavior. This is not capitalism. People call this capitalism. It's not. It's the financialization of the world. They're not building or creating anything. They're actually slowly but surely sucking the life out of great businesses all across the country. 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
2: Here's your LEX Storm Tracker forecast. We're starting off this morning with showers and storms impacting parts of northern and central Kentucky. Continue to move south and east. More showers and storms are possible throughout the day, but we should see some dry time and a few peaks of sunshine. Highs reach the low 90s today with heat index values near the triple digits. We'll begin to clear things out late tonight with some nicer weather working its way in for your Sunday with highs back into the upper 80s. I'm meteorologist Abby Summers on Lexington's News Traffic and Weather Station, 97.3 FM, WVLK.
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1: Welcome back. Here's something I often have to explain actually to a lot of young people, and quite frankly, a lot of times, actually many investors and traders, they fail to understand just how the markets work. And I used an example this past week. I was being interviewed and was talking about that big blow up of that, what's that, Arshberger fund, the AI fund. And, you know, they people talking about the losses that were there and having to sell. And I explained to them, I said, you do understand that there's the other side to that trade. People forget that. They often think that, you know, they own a company and they, you know, they go to their Robinhood or their trading account and it's like trading a stock into a casino window and you're trading in a chip. You're not. There's another side. For every buyer, there's a seller. For every seller, there's a buyer. And I always try to talk people through this when there's market sell-offs and panics and whatnot. And I say, you know, who do you think is buying? Who do you think is buying while you're freaking out? Smart money is buying. Intelligent people are buying. And in the sense of that hedge fund blow up, it was Ken Griffin, go figure, from Citadel, who scored big. Same Ken Griffin that cleaned up when Enron went bankrupt. He went in there and he bought the entire place up. I'm often asked as well, this, again, important. Chris, you traded through this crisis, Asian financial crisis, long-term capital management, dot-com collapse, Great Recession, COVID. How did you trade your way through that? Trade my way through that? I didn't. I'm not a trader. I don't trade. That's not what we do. I'm an owner. I'm looking to build wealth over time. I'm not trying to game the market. That's an exercise in futility, my friends. It's funny, a friend of mine was telling me about his pool guy. This is on Long Island. He's got how many houses that he does. And he says his other job is he's a professional gambler. And I'm like, he's a what? Yeah, he's a professional gambler. I'm like, there is no such thing. Okay? There's no such thing as a professional gambler. No one's paying you a salary to gamble. You're going out there with your money and you're putting it at risk. And yeah, maybe you can be pretty good at it. Okay? But add up all of your wins and all of your losses and see where you're going to be. And I do this all the time because I also have, you know, some friends of mine that are retired that have got a little bit of their money and they're trading with it. Which is fine. I say, you know, have at it and see how they do. And then, you know, Chris, killed me again this year. I said, of course I did. There's a right way of doing things and a wrong way of doing things. When I take a look at a business or a company, we're looking to put something in a portfolio, there's a myriad of different reasons we are going to go ahead and do that. And like I said, we talked about this a couple weeks ago on the program, if I'm not mistaken. I was talking about stock market crashes and the fact that, you know, stock market is going to crash. I don't know when. What I can do is just make sure is that when it does crash, we own quality in the portfolio. We don't own garbage in the portfolio. Because then you know what? You come out on the other side stronger than you were when you came in. And there's a great line. Anyone kidding? And this is the difference. This is the difference between smart investors and traders. Warren Buffett said, I pay a great deal of money for every single company in my portfolio to drop by 50%. Why? Well, he's that confident that the companies he owns are fantastic. And he's just going to go out and he's going to buy more at a lower price. Basically, I see people trading. trading in their 401ks and their IRAs. And these are people in their 20s and 30s. I'm like, what are you doing? What are you doing? Are you out of your mind? And some, and believe that, I explained it. So some of the best thing that could happen to you, you're in your 20s and 30s, is to have a massive market sell-off and you buy more. You're gonna do much better, okay? Going out, starting a business, having a job, saving money, and building up assets than trying to move money back and forth, trying to increase your portfolio. That's a loser's game. You want to know why? You want to understand who you're competing with? You're competing against the Ken Griffins of the world. You're competing against algorithms that know where the stop losses are, that can trade in, I'm not even, milliseconds. Don't do that. That's a game you're going to lose. Everything in life that has meaning, value, and worth involves work, time, and effort. 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Bible says the same thing over time. 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

0: taking Wall Street's liars, crooks, and cheats out behind the woodshed. 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
1: Welcome back. Welcome back. It is the Watchdog on Wall Street show. We're the longest running financial program in the country. And I mentioned this before. Back when I started this program, much different feel to it. I kind of go back and I listen to some of my early shows in the early years and I kind of cringe. A lot more yelling involved. I get very, very angry on the program. I guess I didn't understand my own limitations. We spent the early years of the program really going after financial con artists and fraud, and there was a lot going on with boiler room operators and, you know, trying to warn people, and, you know, many times people didn't listen. And over the years, I've kind of learned there's only so much I can do. There's only so much I can do. And you want to think of, you know, the Watchdog on Wall Street show and Markowski Investments, you know, the people that contact us, the types of firms that they're working for, the types of scams that people come up with, we can warn people as best we can. I can explain what is going to happen to them. I can't make them listen to us. And, you know, another case in point, something that has happened over the past couple years, we warned here on the program, warned people of all of these pre-IPO investment platforms and groups out there that were telling people, yeah, send us money here. We can get you involved in the pre-IPO. We're going to get you into all these hot IPOs. We are leveling the playing field so you can get involved like big money can get involved. And I'm like, it's a scam. It's a scam. No, it's not. No, it's not. No, I spoke to the guy. You got a website? The office is here. No, I spoke with them. It's not a scam. You don't know what you're talking about, Chris. Really? One

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0: Chris Markowski is the watchdog on Wall Street.
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0: This is the Watchdog on Wall Street.
1: Welcome back. As again, another follow-up story to something that we had talked about here. I warned people about here on the radio show, on the phone. I wish people listened. But again, I can only do so much. This is actually in the state of Georgia, $140 million Ponzi scheme. This is also another great example of affinity fraud. If you're not familiar with what affinity fraud is, it's

0: basically this. I think like you. I vote like you. I believe like you. I look like you. I'm from the same old country as you. I can go on and on and on. So therefore, you can trust and believe in me. We have been dealing with affinity fraud, with church groups, religious groups, you name it, for years and years and years here on the program. This one actually targeted conservatives in the state of Georgia. First Liberty, yeah, we talked about it here on the program. This prominent, most powerful Republican families in the state of Georgia, one of the most influential names out there. They advertised on a lot of conservative radio, Eric Erickson's syndicated radio show, actually advertised on Charlie Kirk's podcast. Now, I don't think Eric Erickson or Charlie Kirk probably know anything about this. They probably didn't even handle any of this. And this is the problem, and I'm being quite honest, with radio show producers and advertisers. They don't care. I mean, I'm just telling you right now. Okay, they wash their hands like Pontius Pilate of anything that comes in. If it's green, okay, if the check clears, they are going to air the ad. Okay, I have had this conversation countless times. I remember I was on the phone with Glenn Beck's producers one day when he was interviewing and touting some guy that I knew was a con artist ripping people off. They don't care. And it's sad, but it's true. I have, in my 26 years on air, I've never taken a dime. A dime in advertising. Any advertisement you hear on, I have nothing to do with. The only time you know, if I was promoting my voice should be on there. And I can tell you countless stories. That very, Chris, you got to promote this product, this gold company, this gold coin company. And I'm like, I look into it and it's a scam. Anyway, back to Georgia here. This guy raised money from various the conservative groups, church groups. His investment was marketed as short-term, high-interest bridge loans to companies, promising investors that they would get returns as high as 18%. And again, this is an epiphany that I had. At some point in time, you have to take ownership. You have to be responsible. Did you ever ask the question how that's possible for you to see an 18% return? What business do you know of is going to borrow money? Okay. They would have to be borrowing money at 25% to 30% because again, the Frost family's got to make money. How is that possible? Do you know of any business that is going to pay that high interest rate? And if they are, it's a terrible business. Oh, no, he's prominent. He's prominent Republican. He is really big with the evangelical community within the state of Georgia. Prominent evangelical Christians. At a prayer meeting, Frost said, God told him, I'm going to clean house and I'm going to use a broom named Trump. And again, he talked about all the people that he supported. Now, Trump has nothing to do with this. The people that he's, no, nothing. But again, you're going in and people are looking up to you and you have your position of power and you just take from them. You know, what's kind of telling as well is that he obviously, because he was big with politics and money, he donated money to all of these Georgia Republicans. Are these politicians returning the money that they got from him? Only a couple. I can't get my arms around this. I really can't. And again, I'm picking on this here in the state of Georgia, this frost situation. You know how many times I've dealt with this? This is no different than Bernie Madoff. Obviously, Bernie Madoff's scam was a lot bigger, but affinity fraud was involved. People are like, oh, you know, it could never be him. It could never be this Frost guy. Oh, he's a prominent Christian. He's a prominent this. I can't tell you how many scams that I've dealt with in my career. And I didn't know he was at my Bible study. He was one of the best ones there. He could quote Bible verse with the best of them. People, again, you have to be careful. And I'm sorry. I have to believe that you wanted to believe that the scam was true. You wanted to believe that you were going to see 18%. It would have taken me 5 seconds to tell you that this wasn't going to work and you were going to lose money. Anyway, you know what? I'm going to devote a little bit more time to just how they do it. Maybe, again, I haven't done it in a while here on the program. Maybe some of you listen out there. Got to take a quick break, though. WatchdogOnWallStreet.com. 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Become a part of our family. We'll be back.
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6: Putin meets with Trump envoys. I'm Carmen Roberts, Fox News. Russian President Putin said after meeting with U.S. envoy Steve Witkoff and Jared Kushner in Moscow today that the situation with Ukraine remains difficult.
7: Russian and Ukrainian forces have been stepping up attacks on each other over the past few weeks, but both sides agreed to pause strikes on Moscow and Kyiv for the weekend. That pause is meant for Kushner and Witkoff to be able to conduct talks. As the meeting began in Russia, Witkoff thanked Putin for the ceasefire, while Russia's leader asked Kushner and Witkoff to pass on his warm wishes to President Trump. But just hours before, the Ukrainian military said Russia launched 167 attack drones overnight. At least 5 people were killed, and Reuters reports one person was killed by a Ukrainian drone strike in Russia's Belgorod region. Jill Nato, Fox News.
6: U.S. military says it struck 3 Iranian oil tankers today after Iran launched ballistic missiles at 2 U.S. Navy warships. And a bit of hope amid tragedy in Nepal as 2 more people are rescued alive.
8: A woman was found submerged underneath a building, found alive 10 days after the deadly flash flood ripped through villages along the Himalayan border between Nepal and China. Crews gave her water and a blanket before rushing her to a hospital. Meanwhile, another miracle. A man was found inside a 740-foot tunnel at a hydropower project. Crews from across the world, including the U.S., are focusing on 12 projects across Nepal where 900 workers are missing. About 500 are believed to still be trapped inside various tunnels. Officials believe the disaster was triggered by a glacier collapse that sent waves of ice, rock, and water just rushing towards those nearby villages.
6: Fox's Stephanie Bennett reporting from London. 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
9: Here's your LEX storm tracker forecast. We're starting off this morning with showers and storms impacting parts of northern and central Kentucky. Continue to move south and east. More showers and storms are possible throughout the day, but we should see some dry time and a few peaks of sunshine. Highs reach the low 90s today with heat index values near the triple digits. We'll begin to clear things out late tonight with some nicer weather working its way in for your Sunday with highs back into the upper 80s. I'm meteorologist Abby Summers on Lexington's News Traffic and Weather Station, 97.3 FM WVLK.
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2: 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Long-time listeners of the show and the podcast, I get it. I can be a bit repetitive here, without a doubt. I mean, how many times do I, you know, tell you everything in life has meaning, value, and worth, involves work, time, and effort, a myriad of other things. Another phrase I often use here on the program, and also when I'm speaking to people that reach out to us, is I hope I'm wrong. I hope I'm wrong. And anybody who has studied us, read my materials, whatnot, going back to the dot-com collapse, to Enron, they know. Yeah, it's kind of funny. It was, you know, recently we're an SEC registered investment advisory and getting audited by the SEC, and our auditor's younger than me, and they're like, you know, you make this claim, this claim, this claim, this claim. I said, can you back that up? And I said, yeah, actually, I can. Go back, and I have all the receipts of everything that we have said over the years and the calls that we've made. And again, I say it again. See, I told you so moments don't turn out for us well. But yeah, it's just kind of the position that we're in. When it comes to my warnings, calls for action, whether investment fraud, pyramid schemes, annuity fraud, conflicts of interest, the big bad, too big to fail investment firms, which we've gone after for years, confidence men disguised as financial advisors, countless. What am I going to say? See, I told you so after people have lost money. I'm going to gloat over that? No, I feel horrible for these people. And we try to put the pieces back together. When the whole Madoff thing happened, you know, scam of the century, $50 billion pyramid scheme. The only difference between Madoff, and hey, we just talk about that guy Frost in Georgia. He's just much smaller. He was just smaller. It's size and scope. How? Question: How does it work? How do so many? It's not just people that are just not knowing. Oftentimes, sophisticated investors, people that were great in the business world, successful people. How do they get duped? How do these scams go on for such a long period of time? Here's another one. How do authorities miss this? And why? First and foremost, okay? Pay close attention. The things I'm going to tell you, okay, if you pay attention and if you listen, are going to save you. Okay? Something called the scarcity sale. You give people the illusion of exclusivity. Not just anyone can be a part of this deal. Good marketers understand that. You utilize the illusion of scarcity, you can hasten demand. The false scarcity encourages people buy sooner, buy more than you would normally. Now, again, when you apply this to quote-unquote investment products, it also gives the illusion of an above-average return. Now, big brokerage firms and also the little small scam artists, boiler room operators that still exist, again, use that tactic in the 19... They did use it very well in the 1990s to drive up IPO prices. Oh, you cut back on allocation. forced people to buy aftermarket. We've talked about this here on the program, driving the stock price up to artificially high levels. They do the same thing today. In the case of Madoff or this guy Frost, okay? Madoff was on the Democratic side, Frost on the conservative side. Scam artist nonetheless. You're getting chosen to be a part of this group, okay? It's kind of like you're in the in crowd in high school. Again, people talk about it. I'm investing, you know, with that First Liberty in Georgia with Frost, and he's a real mover and shaker. And you're talking about it at the club or at the golf course, and wow, he's going to be making me all of this money. I'm all excited to get involved. It was the same thing with Madoff. Yeah, he had a network of people down in Florida at the clubs, and I got my money invested with Madoff. He's doing really well. Yeah. You can't get in unless you're invited, but I can maybe get you in. Another con. It's the brilliance con. The brilliance con. And again, whatever. I start hearing people talking about just how brilliant this investment guy is and how smart. I'm like, whatever. Whatever. It's nonsense. You want to be a really, really great investment con artist? You got to be really brilliant. You got to be really great at making people believe you are brilliant. Now, Bernie Madoff was considered a legend. He had built up, he was considered a money management legend. People used to joke, if Madoff was a fraud, he'd take down half the world with him. There's it was a psychology professor that called this the inherent domain of people who know more than we do. The aura of brilliance. You know what it does too? It placates regulators. Yeah. Yeah, kind of like, you know, if you had a health inspector looking over the kitchen of a four-star chef. Except the four-star chef is actually a four-star chef. Then, of course, like I explained, affinity fraud. Since I am like you, and I believe like you, you can believe in me and what I have to say. Again, Frost, Madoff, swimming in very influential circles. Madoff within the Jewish community, within Democratic circles. Frost, the other side of that political coin. Again, these are the same circles that the clients came from, politicians came from. The people whom are supposed to be policing him came from. What do you think is going to happen? What do you think happened in there in the state of Georgia? People asking questions about First Liberty, and they're calling up state regulators. And how connected this guy is. Well, you think it was any different with the SEC looking into Madoff? You think it was any different? You think they want to deal with Chuck Schumer or Frank Lautenberg at the time? Senators, messing around with Madoff. You know about the checks that these guys write to politicians? That's political cover. You make the right donations, ample donations to the right and most connected politicians. You attend the fundraisers. You get your clients to do so as well. Guess what? Yeah, right. I mean, the SEC, they're a part of the executive branch of government. That you don't think they're subject? The Wall Street, Washington, D.C. power play, state regulators and church, same thing. Same thing. Again, actually, even when Madoff's case, you actually had a guy lay out in numbers, black and white, the scam that it was. We knew it was a scam. We warned people here on this show. I took one look at his account statements printed up on dot matrix printers, and I said, something is wrong here. And again, this is something you got to understand. If you have the slightest feeling that something is a little bit off, Don't do it. Don't do it. Avoid it. Anyway, again, the sad reality, and again, I mentioned things that I repeat often here on the program, and I most certainly repeat this again and again and again. Get rich quick cons are the world's second oldest profession. The world's second oldest profession. It happens again and again and again. The SEC, the regulators, it's mission impossible for them. Oftentimes, they don't even have the tools. A lot of securities laws are written in gray rather than black and white. They have to fight off political pressure. You got to battle another part, which is people's greed. I've said it, what, 3-4 times already? Okay? Work, time, and effort, people. I don't make the rules of the universe. I just follow them. And you should, too. Have to take a break. 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
1: Welcome back, everybody. It is The Watchdog on Wall Street Show. Always honored to have you tuned into the program. I did do a podcast, a lengthy podcast this past week on this topic. I'm not going to spend as much time on it. I definitely got texts and emails. It was a front page story in the Wall Street Journal about my alma mater, Syracuse University. And a lot of people know that. What did you think, Chris? You know, enrollment's down the opposite direction. And I'm like, tell me something I don't know already. And I read the column, but I wasn't aware of this. $98,000 a year, full tuition, room, and board. My jaw dropped. $98,000 a year. Now, earlier on this year, Syracuse got rid of some 96 different degree programs, which, you know, weren't being used enough, but they still have a lot of, you know, crap out there as well. And I'm not going to get into the unique problems that Syracuse University has based upon its location and a myriad of other things. This is just another teachable moment when it comes to the cost of college. I'm here to tell you that I feel that probably about 30 to 40% of colleges and universities in this country could shut down and it wouldn't matter. Now, would that be a financial shock to many communities around the country? Yeah, it would. But it's coming. It's coming, and we're seeing more and more and more of it. And they did it to themselves. They did it to themselves. These colleges and universities over time, whereas the prices should have come down, not gone up. Talking about technology, the various different things they could do. Why do these prices keep going up? And you take a look at the bloat at these schools and the administrators and the useless degrees. And most importantly, you talk about the evil relationship between Washington, D.C., government, and these colleges and universities. I've written columns calling schools basically hedge funds with non-profit status. Loans. Loans that you cannot discharge in bankruptcy. Think about that. There's not a single other, any other type of debt in the entire country. You can't pay it back. You can discharge it in bankruptcy outside of student loans. How messed up is that? You could go out and you could buy yourself, you know, four or five houses, you know, default on all of those mortgages and walk away. Now look at this. What are we, $1.7 trillion in student loan debt? And it was a scam from the get-go. A scam. If your degree is so valuable at XYZ University, well, why doesn't the schools with these billion-dollar endowments, why don't they finance it? Why don't they lend the money? Oh, no. Barack Obama had to take over the whole student loan racket when he was passing Obamacare. Finally, and kudos to the Trump administration that has put limits on borrowing. You think these people are good people? You're talking about even these Ivy League schools with some of their graduate degree programs. Do you know that there was unlimited borrowing with graduate degree programs? We did an entire expose on it here on the show. All these kids that went to Columbia Film School working at Starbucks, $400,000 in debt. How do you live yourself putting somebody through that? It's a scam. And it needs to stop. And you don't need to participate in this. I have, number nine on my Markowski Investments Financial Independence Top 20. And this was written in 2004. You have more money than your neighbors and they don't have a clue. Now, 2004 is prior to social media. But let's be honest, keeping up with the Joneses has always been a thing. Now it's been put on steroids. You need to advise your kids properly. Now, I told my kids, I'm paying for your college degree. If you can tell me where you're going to school, why you're going to school, what is the purpose behind this? How are you going to make my money back with this degree? What is the plan here? Now again, okay, mom, dad, you can afford to pay for the kid's school. It's no big deal. You do whatever you want. Okay, but no, I'm not a believer in taking out student loans unless you're going to certain schools where there is that type of value. It is what it is. Okay? You need to take out a loan and you want to do finance and you get yourself into an Ivy League school or you get yourself into an NESCAC school, you go to Williams or Hamilton or whatever it may be. You know what? You do well, you're going to get a job. They're feeder schools. It is what it is. You want to be an engineer? You want to go to Georgia Tech? Fine. But for many people, go to the state school. For crying out loud, you know what the tuition is at the University of Florida? It's under $7,000 a year. Do not put your kids into debt. Take a couple steps back and imagine being 21 years old and being starting your life off, the world off, and being six figures into debt. You don't have to do that in today's day and age. It's not necessary. There's more ways that you can get there. If you have to take a couple years at a state school or community college, get the BS classes out of the way, whatever it may be, do that. You can get it done. I mean, you know, take a look at you know, my alma mater, Syracuse University. The state schools are ranked higher than they are. Binghamton, Albany, Buffalo, Stony Brook, and they're a hell of a lot cheaper. Yeah, they don't have the carrier dome. So what? You're going to school for a reason. That reason is to go out into the world and get a job so you can build, create, protect, and teach. It's tough enough out there when you're going to be starting off your life laden with all that debt. One more thing. Okay, this is something I advise parents again and again and again. Your kid gets into a school. You can't afford that school. You call up the school and you say, hey, listen, this is what I can afford to pay. You want my kid? This is what we're going to pay. Take it or leave it. You will be surprised at how many people and how many schools will meet your number. Watchdog on WallStreet.com. Watchdog on WallStreet.com. We'll be back.
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2: Here's your LEX Storm Tracker forecast. We're starting off this morning with showers and storms impacting parts of northern and central Kentucky. Continue to move south and east. More showers and storms are possible throughout the day, but we should see some dry time and a few peaks of sunshine. Highs reach the low 90s today with heat index values near the triple digits. We'll begin to clear things out late tonight with some nicer weather working its way in for your Sunday with highs back into the upper 80s. I'm meteorologist Abby Summers on Lexington's News Traffic and Weather Station, 97.3 FM, WVLK.
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1: Welcome back. It is The Watchdog on Wall Street. Always honored to have you tuned in to the program here. I got to talk a little bit of something. Oftentimes, the guest appearances that I do, they always give me ideas because I start to see what other people are thinking. And, oftentimes I'll get a question from an interviewer, and I think I throw them off because they weren't expecting the response. I wasn't even aware of this. The G20 summit, they invited for the first time all of these big business leaders. You had Jamie Dimon from J.P. Morgan Chase and David Solomon from Goldman Sachs and Bill Brown from 3M and David Ricks from Eli Lilly, John May from Deere, so on and so forth. And, I was asked the question, well, it's great. All these executives are going to be there at the G20 with all of these, finance ministers and treasury secretaries. And I said, no, I hate it. No. That's the problem. That's the issue with the country today. That's one of the reasons why we are so divided in this country. That's one of the reasons why the DSA, the Democratic Socialists of America, are making headway in this country today. The private sector and the public sector are not supposed to mix. And as it stands right now, they are more intertwined than ever. For years, I have yelled and screamed about public-private partnerships and politicians, all business leaders. They talk about how wonderful and great it is. It's like, oh, kumbaya. Wrong. Wrong. It is a distortion of the free market. Why do these executives get to go to these meetings? These finance ministers, the government, all they are supposed to do is supposed to provide a level playing field, an equal playing field, so all can compete. You don't think we're actually living in a capitalist society, do you? How is it possible we are living in a capitalist society when we have too big to fail? When we, the taxpayers of the United States, bailed out these financial institutions, bailed them out, they all made a ton of money. They came out on the other side of this, taking our money to repair their businesses, stronger and more powerful, in fact, omnipotent. Not to mention the fact the rules and regulations that were written after the fact put out of business many of the small and mid-sized banks and financial institutions all across the land. No, I don't want to see big business involved with government. Another thing I've often said here on the program, and I say it very often on the podcast, that I want my kids to grow up and live in a world where they can succeed beyond their wildest dreams. But on the flip side of that, you also have to be able to fail. There's nothing wrong with failing. When you don't have failure, when you have too big to fail, when you have companies that are protected by the powers that be in Washington, D.C., you crowd out other companies, competition. That's capitalism, competition. I'm going to give you an example of this, okay? Follow me. XYZ Widget Company. The XYZ Widget Company gets in bed with Washington. Now, our current president of the United States is basically, he's taking on a socialist endeavor that has never been done before here in this country. He has taken positions in 30 companies. 30 companies. This is unheard of. So let's just say the United States decides to partner up with the XYZ Widget Company. Now, let's say there is the PDQ Widget Company. that comes up with a better widget that they can manufacture at a better price that lasts longer. They develop the technology for this widget, and they want to take it to market. And they go to Wall Street, or they go to a bank, or they go to investors trying to get financing. They're not going to get it. They are not going to get it because who's going to invest in a company who's competing against Uncle Sam? The same Uncle Sam that writes the regulatory code. The same Uncle Sam that writes the tax code. The same Uncle Sam that owns all the regulatory agencies and the acronym agencies. You're dead in the water. You're not going anywhere. That's where we're at right now. I want to bring back capitalism to the United States of America. That would make America great again? That would make America great again. 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
1: Welcome back. Welcome back. You know, it's, I think it was Antonin Scalia Supreme Court justice. He was actually, you know, asked about his belief system and his faith. He's was a Catholic, and he admitted that if the government did anything that usurped his religion and his belief system, he's going with his religion and his belief system, and he'd have to resign his position. And I'm the same way. I don't like taking shortcuts, or you want to see being pragmatic. You can't be pragmatic with the truth, what's right. I don't believe in that. I get that from a lot of listeners out there that, you know, get upset because I go after various different things, and I'm like, well, that's not right. That's wrong. That's not who we're supposed to be. That's not the ideals of America. We shouldn't be doing that. And case in point is Venezuela. We'd like to always talk trash about how we're all for democracy and doing the right thing. Well, we just cut a deal with Maduro's vice president, who is an unelected socialist. So we just cut a major deal with a socialist dictator, an unelected socialist dictator in Venezuela, where we are basically, in essence, seizing the oil assets of this country and socializing one of their oil companies. Yeah, but we're going to control oil. Hold on a second. First and foremost, I'm going to go through the entire thing. I think this deal is going to be pretty much a nothing burger. Yeah, but Chevron's going to invest $7 billion. Right. Sure. Checks in the mail. We'll see. We'll see. I think the president is being smart when it comes to politics in the midterms, and I do think he's trying to basically talk down the oil markets. If you know anything about Venezuelan oil, and believe me, Trump knows. Can you go back? You can go back and see him give speeches making fun of Venezuelan oil and its garbage and how terrible it is and all these various different things. The cost of bringing that oil to market is pretty high. Now, granted, the technology can improve, and maybe those costs will come down. It's going to take a massive investment, but it's very, very high.

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1: I don't need to hear anything from anybody. 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Just play the game one way. You hit a ball in the gap, run. Boom, coming in hot.
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10: This is important, people. And again, nobody is explaining this properly. It's just few and far between, because some people actually know. Again, I got the receipts. You want to go back and read my columns when it comes to oil and energy going all the way back to the turn of the century, where we were actually talking about the brilliance of what George W. Bush and Dick Cheney were doing at the time. This is prior to 9/11, investing in the myriad of different technologies where we can extract oil via fracking and other means and bringing the cost down. I try to explain this to people sometimes. You know how they'll say that there's, oh, it was that comet that went by the United States. Do you realize that entire thing is made of gold, or mostly made of gold and diamonds? Why don't we go and get it? Well, what do you think it's going to cost to go and get it? I could have a gold mine in my backyard with the largest known proven gold reserves in the world. But if it cost $6,000 an ounce to extract the gold, what's the point? And that's what I'm getting at when it comes to Venezuela. And this is why I think it's a bit of a nothing burger.

0: I'm actually surprised at how cheap gasoline is right now. I'm shocked by it. And I'll give you this way of putting it. Go back 20 years. Let's go back maybe 20 years. If I were to tell you, you know, 20 years ago that, you know, oh, in 1 year, my crystal ball is telling me, in 1 year, it's telling me that Ukraine and Russia are going to be in this massive World War One battle with drones, and a major energy pipeline is going to get blown up, and oil assets are getting hit all over the region. And at the same time, Iran and the United States are going to go to war, and the Strait of Hormuz is essentially going to be shut down. If I were to tell you that 20 years ago, you'd say, wow, where would a barrel of oil be? It's got to be $200, $250 a barrel, right? Hell, I remember it wasn't that long ago. Wasn't that long ago where a thunderstorm would pop up in the Gulf of Mexico and it would move the price of a barrel of oil. This is some good news as far as I'm concerned. Some pretty good news. Based upon the conditions in the globe today and where oil is trading right now. What do you think? This Iran, United States thing eventually, God willing, goes away. God willing, the whole conflict between Russia and Ukraine goes away. Where does that put the price of a barrel of oil? $50, $60? A hell of a lot cheaper. Now, again, you follow the history of this stuff. You don't think that the folks in the Middle East that are in this business have seen the writing on the wall for a long time. They have. Well, why do you think they're making such enormous investments in trying to change their economy? They know. I remember this past week, was thinking about it. This is years ago. Years ago, I was on vacation with my family in Italy, and I took the kids to Modena. And we went to wanted to go see some of the supercar factories, went to the Pagani factory. We also went to the Ferrari Museum and factory. And at the Ferrari Museum, it's kind of neat. They have this telephone booth thing where you can step in, and it's got all of these speakers. And you can pick one of their F1 cars throughout history and hit the button, and it'll play the sound of that car like if you are driving the car. Now, it's incredible because you listen to the cars from years ago and just how loud they were. And comparing them to the latest cars, which not so much. Greater efficiency in cars. Less demand. This has been out there. This is all known. I remember did a debate on this, had a conversation about this. Years ago on the radio, we were talking about energy and the future of energy and, you know, various different things. And, you know, I'm saying the oil infrastructure and how energy is provided over the globe, it is such a big business. We have to be weaned off it. You have to. You can't just say if someone came up with a technology, there was that movie, The Saint, with Val Kilmer back in the day where she's protecting some girl who came up with some technology for limitless free energy. Do you understand what that would do? Do you understand how many people that wouldn't be able to eat? Countries that wouldn't be able to survive? That's their means of subsistence? It's going to go away, but it's going to be going away over time. And granted, the price is going to continue to drop. This is something that could lower prices for us in the United States. This is a positive. This is, again, why I can't stress the importance of getting energy prices down. But again, it was also a bit of a wake-up call to me in understanding where they should actually be. And I think these oil companies know this. And you're going to see greater investments in diversifying their business into nuclear and modular nuclear reactors and a myriad of other things, because that's the future. It's the electrical generation. We're seeing it. We're seeing an obvious need, the necessity with data centers. But hey, you know, they tried to push electric cars on anybody. And what did I say? They should have focused on the electric grid first. Don't put the cart before the horse. But again, the positive, again, we know it likes paying over $4 a gallon, but again, think about the conditions that are on the ground. Get rid of those things. We're paying a hell of a lot less. 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
6: Firing back, I'm Roger Stern, Fox News. U.S. forces striking Iranian oil tankers after Iran launched missiles at American warships.
7: We know, according to U.S. Central Command, that an aircraft carrier and a guided missile destroyer evaded these attacks by Iran, and the head of Central Command saying this in part online, quote, if you shoot at two of our ships, we will impose an even higher economic cost, taking out three of yours. According to CENTCOM, after the IRGC fired at two Navy warships, U.S. troops took aim striking three Iranian crude oil tankers, with one of them located off the coast of Karg Island near Iran's key oil exports. One U.S. official telling Fox that the IRGC can't build more tankers, and they know it, that this puts them in a tougher economic spot. And Reuters reporting that Iran only has another 2 months' supply of gasoline. It's according to a source there.
6: Fox's Alex Hogan at the White House. Speaking of the Iran war, it's making travel more expensive this holiday weekend.
8: With ongoing conflicts in the Middle East driving up the price of jet fuel, AAA says travelers are paying about 2% more for airfare over the Labor Day holiday weekend than they did this time last year, but nearly 20% more for top destinations.
6: Fox's Jonathan Seri, AAA says gas is 94 cents more a gallon than last year. U.S. envoy Steve Witkoff and Jared Kushner have met with Russian President Vladimir Putin in Moscow as the Trump administration pushes to revive peace talks to end the war in Ukraine. The three-hour meeting is now over. The envoys expected to travel to Kiev tomorrow for talks with Ukrainian President Volodymyr Zelensky. Meanwhile, Russia has ordered a 72-hour pause and strikes on Kiev, while Ukraine says it will hold off on strikes against Moscow through Monday. 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
7: Here's your LEX storm tracker forecast. We're starting off this morning with showers and storms impacting parts of northern and central Kentucky. Continue to move south and east. More showers and storms are possible throughout the day, but we should see some dry time and a few peaks of sunshine. Highs reach the low 90s today with heat index values near the triple digits. We'll begin to clear things out late tonight with some nicer weather working its way in for your Sunday with highs back into the upper 80s. I'm meteorologist Abby Summers on Lexington's News Traffic and Weather Station, 97.3 FM WVLK.
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